0: We are broadcasting from Penn State's Belisario College of Communications at University Park. That's right. Andrew, you know that Belisario, Donald Belisario, created NCIS, Magnum PI. You know about Quantum Leap? You know about that Scott Bakula? These are some big-time shows. A Penn State grad, and we're broadcasting from his College of Communications. How about that?
1: Yeah, that's a pretty good resume. I know you do a lot of things for ESPN Radio and beyond. How do you feel that you will never have that resume?
0: I don't know. I still got some time left. You're talking to me like I'm on my deathbed here. All right? I can accomplish a thing or two.
1: Listen, brother, we work at Sports Talk Radio. I don't think we're doing that kind of stuff just yet. We're creative. We're creative. When they do the life and story of Jonathan Zaslow, that's when you'll say that you really made it.
0: Those are some good Magnum PI, those shorts. I mean, very short shorts.
1: Absolutely.
0: You got the Hawaiian shirts, the mustache, Tom Selleck. I mean, come on now.
1: And a Hawaiian shirt buttoned like 3 buttons.
0: Yes.
1: Because you can't go all the way to the top.
0: Oh, that was a ladies' man right there. So, of course, Andrew Sauchunas. I mean, their voices sound similar. You're like, oh, is Zaslow and Amber? Why? No, that's Andrew Sauchunas, all right? Andrew is in for Amber Wilson here tonight. She is off this weekend. We are at State College. Tomorrow on ESPN Radio, 5 p.m. Eastern time, is Wisconsin at Penn State. Of course, that means College Football Campus Tour will be on with you tomorrow from 3 to 5 p.m. Eastern time, as we will be right down the road from Beaver Stadium. You got a big Big Ten matchup between Wisconsin and Penn State. Let me tell you something, though. You're based out of Philadelphia,
1: yep.
0: All right? You're on 97.5 The Fanatic in Philadelphia. You drove here. You're in for Amber Wilson here this weekend. You don't look anything alike. It took you a few hours to get here. Me, I flew, obviously. I flew into State College, okay, which it's very hard, apparently, to... It's not the easiest to get here, I had been told, all right? But I did find a flight to State College, connecting, of course. You can't fly direct anywhere anymore. Connecting through Philadelphia to State College, smallest airport I've ever been to in my life. And almost every single week, I'm flying into a small
1: sure.
0: airport. You know, we were at College Station 2 weeks ago. The week before that, I fly into Baton Rouge. These are tiny airports, but none of them had just one baggage carousel, all right, which was the airport I flew into today. They let you off the plane right on the street.
1: Oh, I love that.
0: You know, there's no tunnel where you get out the plane, you go in the tunnel, and you're in the airport. No. They dump me out on the street. Very, very tiny airport. But here we are. We're in State College.
1: Well, what was your flight like? Like, did you have a lot of people
0: tiny
1: on
0: plane.
1: It?
0: Well, yeah. Oh, yeah, yeah. The flight was packed.
1: Okay.
0: But tiny plane. Like, I'm in, you know, in my aisle. It's just one seat all the way down. You know, there's no one next to me, so it's a one-seater. You know, so small plane, that's okay, but very big news. Like, really big news to report here. I know everyone is wondering about this. This is 27. 27 is the magic number. That's right, Andrew. You guessed it. This is the 27th state in the union that I have now visited in my life. I have never been to Pennsylvania before today. And now I cross it off my list. I have a list. I have a notepad.
1: That's awesome.
0: I keep a notepad. I'm showing Andrew my iPhone right now. I keep a notepad with all of the states in the union, and I make them bold when I've been there. Okay, so today, right when I got off the plane, I put it in bold. Pennsylvania, I light that baby up. And now I've been to 27 states. I'm not going to get to all 50, but 27 now. Here
1: yeah,
0: I am.
1: Yeah, you might get to all 50.
0: Nah. There's nothing that's bringing me to Idaho. I mean, come on. You know, South Dakota, I can't see it. You know, there are some states where there's just no reason that I'm ever going to. Wyoming, Montana, there's some that there's just no reason I'm ever going to get.
1: Well, and it's amazing because, you know, you're a huge college football fan. I drove here, like you mentioned. It took me about 3 hours from Bala Cynwyd, Pennsylvania. You and I are both at Penn State for the first time in our lives. Like,
0: wow, you've never even been here.
1: No, you would think I would have made the drive at any point in my life. Never made the drive.
0: Right.
1: So you and I pretty much put eyes on Beaver Stadium for the first time together. That's a romantic moment for you and I. In the car, we both looked at Beaver
0: Stadium
1: at the same time.
0: We're going to share a moment tomorrow, you and me.
1: It's beautiful.
0: We are going to share a moment. So he's Andrew Sauchunas. I'm Jonathan Zaslow. ESPN Radio's College Campus Tour Friday night, powered by Bloom Energy. We got a lot lot of good stuff coming up today. We're glad to have you aboard. You can join us tomorrow, like I said, 3 p.m. Eastern, live from Happy Valley, ESPN Radio College Football Campus Tour, on-site for Wisconsin. And number 13, Penn State. They haven't played anybody. Or, you know,
1: hey, show some respect to the Week 2 matchup against the Temple Owls.
0: 27-9. We're beating our chests, okay, here, the Temple grad. They played Temple and Buffalo and Marshall, all right? But fine. And while Wisconsin's not any good, at least Penn State can claim, all right, now at least we're, you know, we're playing another Big Ten team. ESPN Radio's College Campus Tour, powered by Bloom Energy, brought to you by Bloom Energy, Manscaped, Monster Energy, and SiriusXM. So, we, you know, the first couple weeks especially of this college football season, we have not had many big games. You know, each week it's been like, you know, week one, I remember there was only two ranked versus ranked games. Mm-hmm. You know, last week there were three ranked versus ranked games. This weekend, we got a bunch. We got a bunch of good games tomorrow. How about, I mean, for instance, Texas at Tennessee.
1: Dude.
0: You got the number one team in the country is on the road. Josh Heupel and them boys, they could make a major statement this weekend. How about Iowa at Michigan? You got a big Big Ten battle right there. Oregon at USC. We're going to officially learn about Oregon. Mm-hmm. Texas A&M at LSU, I could say as well. We're going to learn about those two teams also. And another we're going to learn game, and that's Ole Miss at Florida. We got a bunch of real meaningful games now tomorrow.
1: Yeah, and the cool thing with us being on the air tomorrow at 3 o'clock, I mean, we're going to be on pretty much at the conclusion of that Texas-Tennessee game, which is going to be insane. I mean, you know, you got game day going on. The Tennessee, just 4.5-point dogs. The president of the United States will be there. There was a pretty big story from Steve Sarkisian about the difficulties of that happening because your communication systems might be shut down. There's going to be plenty of storylines that are coming out of that game, and you just need to see, all right, how does Arch Manning handle this pressure too? Because there's been a lot of things going on with Texas this year.
0: I'm really into, obviously, the Ole Miss-Florida game, which is on ABC tomorrow, 3:30 p.m. Eastern time, as you got the Florida Gators who are riding high.
1: Yep.
0: John Sumrall off to a great start. It's a ranked versus ranked matchup. I mean, it's the number 21 Florida Gators who are hosting the number 4 ranked Ole Miss, even though I believe they should be ranked number 2. No spoilers there. And I say no spoilers because every Friday night, Amber Wilson and myself, the committee, we debut each week our college football playoff rankings. It has nothing to do with the AP. It has nothing to do with the selection committee. The only committee that matters is Amber and me. And she's not here, but don't you worry about that, all right? We will have our committee rankings for this week coming up later in the program today. But I bring up Ole Miss and Florida there. We're going to learn about these two teams right now. We're really going to find out if Florida's for real. And I saw a stat earlier in the week where, yeah, it's a ranked versus ranked matchup, Ole Miss and Florida. The Gators at the Swamp have not been ranked while also hosting a ranked team at the Swamp since 2022.
1: That long?
0: It's been 4 years since you had ranked versus ranked taking place at the Swamp. Now, that's mostly because the Gators have been kind of down, obviously, with Billy Napier the last few years. Mm-hmm. But now, you got a big-time matchup in one of the best venues. Yes, I'm a little bit biased. I'm a Florida grad, obviously. I'll raise my hand. But you got a big-time matchup there tomorrow. So the point being, for the lack of big-time games the first few weeks of college football, I feel like we're getting a little bit of an overdose tomorrow.
1: Yeah, no, tomorrow's going to be great. You know, starting at 12 o'clock, Texas-Tennessee, going into that game that you just mentioned with Florida and Ole Miss. And really throughout the night, I mean, we didn't even talk about Missouri, Mississippi State.
0: Yeah.
1: Mississippi State on the rise right now. They find their way inside the AP Top 25. There's just so many good games. This is one of those days where if you aren't at one of these games, like we will be at the game tomorrow, this is one of those days where you just sit on the couch and find a way to move your TV from one room into the other room so that you can have multiple screens in front of you.
0: We got big baseball action as well, as we are in the final weekend of the Major League Baseball regular season. For those of you who are looking for Guardians Royals, they're in a rain delay, so you're stuck with us for now. All right, so a lot happening here. Good to have you aboard on a Friday night, as it is homecoming here in Happy Valley. No matter how early it is in the season, though, coming up next, there are some NFL teams who are in must win scenarios. Find out which one's next on ESPN Radio's College Campus Tour Friday night, powered by Bloom Energy.
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1: 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I'm Jonathan Zaslow. In for Amber Wilson is Andrew Sauchunas. We are here for homecoming in Happy Valley as number 13, the Penn State Nittany Lions, host the Wisconsin Badgers tomorrow. 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But the NFL week started last night. Week three began Thursday night football. Do you like Thursday night football?
2: Yeah, I like football any day of the week, right, to be quite frank with you. Yeah,
1: here's Here's the way I view Thursday night football, because you'll get people like, oh, it's a terrible game. You know, it's the middle of the week. It's not good. I love Thursday night football unless it's my team playing it. I don't want my team playing Thursday night football. Especially I don't want my team if they're the road team. It's a short week. That's a very difficult situation. But for people who don't like the Thursday night football, would you rather a night with football or would you rather a night without football?
2: Yeah, to me it's really simple. I have a four-year-old. If I can say, hey, daddy needs to watch this instead of Paw Patrol, like that's a win in my book. So even if it was Falcons-Packers and it wasn't really the best showing for Green Bay yesterday, it was still better than watching Chase Marshall and company take care of business.
1: Yeah, you know, yesterday I got to work in the morning. So, oh, yeah, I love waking up and yeah, Thursday night football. Yeah. The week is starting. I always forget. I'm very, very busy. And I get to work in the morning. Who's playing Thursday night football? It's only Falcons, Packers. You know, I let out a fart noise. And it's like, you know, who wants to watch that? And so then they're selling me on the game. Listen, you don't need to sell me. I'm watching the game.
2: It's football.
1: It doesn't matter who it is. I'm watching.
2: By the way, you pick up your handy-dandy fantasy football app. You go, oh, yeah. I have Bijan Robinson tonight. Yeah. I'm going to see if he goes off. And he did.
1: I was so must-win games this weekend. That's right, week number three. Last night was essentially a must-win game for the Atlanta Falcons. Their season was about to go in the toilet. It felt like their season was in the toilet already, and especially on the first drive of the game last night where Michael Penix, yep, I think first pass, second pass, he throws an interception. Like, oh, this is going to be the worst team in the league, all right? And then he settles in, and they realized, let's give the ball to Bijan Robinson as much as possible. And the outcome, like the storyline from the game last night now is Matt LaFleur going to lose his job this year? Like, that is not a good Packer team. The Packers are in very big trouble. And all of a sudden, in a very winnable division, the Atlanta Falcons, maybe they have something this season.
2: Yeah, I mean, look, let's face it. They start off the season without their starting quarterback. And it showed. They went 0-2, and they did not have a single snap in the red zone within the first 2 weeks. Think about that. No snaps within the red zone within the first 2 weeks. I'm not going to sit here and tell you that Michael Penix now all of a sudden saving the season.
1: Well, they dominated that game last night.
2: Yeah, I think the Packers stink. Jonathan Gannon is not the greatest defensive coordinator of the National Football League. His really only success was when he was with the Eagles, when they had multiple guys finish with double-digit sacks because they can get after the quarterback. So we'll see. I mean, they have a lot of stuff going on. Obviously, the ground game in Green Bay is not the same because of everything that's going on in the world of Josh Jacobs. So maybe Michael Penix does turn things around for him, but what is that? Turns it around from not getting snaps into the red zone to winning a football game on Thursday night? Sure.
1: Well, so they win Atlanta a game they had to have. What other teams are facing a must-win scenario this weekend? I'm going to start out here, Andrew, okay? I got the Cincinnati Bengals.
2: Love it.
1: And you may be saying, Zaz, what are you talking about? The Bengals are 2-0. How are they in a must-win scenario? They're at a Steeler team who's not any good. And you got an opportunity here because the Ravens, remember the Ravens, they're in Rio right now. Mm-hmm. A very difficult game against the Dallas Cowboys. The Bengals, if they win at a lousy Steeler team, you go to 3-0. The Ravens, if they lose this game to Dallas, all of a sudden, you're up two games in the early part of the season in that division. If I'm the Bengals, I'm looking at this weekend. This game could be the difference in us in a dogfight the entire season in the division, or having the other teams chase us. This, to me, the Bengals must-win situation.
2: That's a great call because you saw how that division ended last year. It was a kick that went wide right, and that's why the Pittsburgh Steelers went to the playoffs last year. So it's going to be tough in that division. The other thing, just from a morality standpoint, the Bengals and that defense, they've looked good through 2 weeks, better through 2 weeks. I know they still end up giving a lot of points up in the week one against the Bucs, but they forced 4 turnovers, and that's been their issue. It's been Joe Burrow's health, and it's been the defense not being able to stop anybody. And you've seen a pretty good showing through 2 weeks. So I like that call. It's good. I'll give you the Chargers. I think that's chalk, but when a lot of people pick the Chargers to win the division this year, I wonder how many people realize that this stretch of games that they're about to start on. They're 0-2. And they lost to the Arizona Cardinals and the Las Vegas Raiders.
1: Same score both games.
2: Which is insane.
1: Weird.
2: This weekend, they go to Buffalo to take on the Bills. I don't think they're going to win, but when it comes to must-win games, after the Bills, they go to the defending Super Bowl champion Seattle Seahawks on the road. They then host the Denver Broncos. They then go to Kansas City, who already looked better with Patrick Mahomes. They then go to the Rams. They then host one of the best defenses in football in the Houston Texans. They then go to the Baltimore Ravens. So if they want to save their season, they need to start winning, and starting winning is not when you're 0-4 or 0-5. It needs to start this weekend.
1: Well, let's hear from the Chargers head coach, Jim Harbaugh. How can they fix this moving forward?
3: We correct and look for anything and everything we can to improve. That's working. That's working harder. That's working smarter. That's been done, being done, and will continue. You know, this, the phrase business as usual, if you're saying attacking each day with an enthusiasm unknown to mankind, better today than yesterday, better tomorrow than today, that's what we're doing.
1: I'm going to give you another must-win scenario this weekend, and I'm looking at the Denver Broncos. That's right, the Denver Broncos, a very difficult game. Sunday Night Football, they are hosting the Los Angeles Rams. I got to see the Broncos beat a good team. All right, the Broncos, they got smoked on national television the first week of the season by Kansas City. Now they're facing what we all know is a very good Rams team. The Broncos, while you have the Raiders, who have a great position this weekend to go to 3-0, you have the Chiefs, who have a great position this weekend to go 3-0. If the Broncos lose at home to the Rams, you're all of a sudden 2 games back, potentially, of both those teams in the division. To me, Broncos must win.
2: And that's another team, when you start looking ahead to their schedule, they then go to San Francisco. I know they're banged up, but you're still going to a tough place to play. Then you go to the Chargers, who will probably be desperate at that point, and then you're hosting the Seahawks. So you got to start winning games now, and you got to start putting up points offensively. That's been the questionable part so far. It's, all right, what is this Broncos offense? What's their identity? I will give you another one, and I'll go to your state. But I'm going to go with the Tampa Bay Buccaneers.
1: I was going to say, you can't possibly be saying that.
2: Yeah,
1: don't even pay attention.
2: No, they're must lose every single week at this point if you want to have the number one overall pick. But the Bucs, I mean, we're on hot seat watch right now. You mentioned LaFleur with the Green Bay Packers. You have that with Todd Bowles and the Tampa Bay Buccaneers. Also, it's not just Todd Bowles. You can't do anything with Baker. You just gave him the extension. But remember this entire talk this offseason? Oh, if Baker Mayfield doesn't get what he wants, he might demand a trade. Well, right now, Baker Mayfield hasn't even looked all that great. If you're the Tampa Bay Buccaneers, kind of like what you were saying about the Cincinnati Bengals, and teaser, I'm going to have another team in the NFC South in my must-win games. You have a winnable division, and you have a chance to come back and win this division even after an 0-2 start, but you can't go down 0-3.
1: Andrew, I'm going to give you one more must-win situation this weekend. I got the Jacksonville Jaguars. The Jaguars, high expectations coming into this season, impressive week one performance. They lose last week, and now they take on a Patriot team, an undermanned Patriot team, of course. You have Drake May, who's not playing well, no A.J. Brown. No one else has won a game in the AFC South so far, all right? Get some distance between yourself and the other teams in your division and take advantage of a Patriot team that does not look good early on in the season. I have the Jacksonville Jaguars, even at just 1-1, finding themselves in a must-win situation this week. And that's right, don't let anybody tell you that there aren't must-win games in the early portion of the regular season. He's Andrew Souchunas. I'm Jonathan Zaslow. Coming up next, we're going to talk to Penn State royalty. That's right, we are live in Happy Valley on ESPN Radio.
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14: home for St. Thomas Athletics. Top of the 7th. The Phils clinching then a wild card spot with a win and a Diamondbacks loss to the Padres later. Guardians and Royals scoreless top of the 1st. White Sox leading the Rockies 2-1 top of the 3rd. Winataka Murakami with his 34th home run of the season. Chicago's a game back of AL Central leading Cleveland and owns the head-to-head tiebreaker. Rangers out to a 2-0 lead on the Twins. Bottom one, Corey Seager, Wyatt Langford have each driven in a run. Texas tied with Houston for the AL West lead. We'll have another installment of Red Sox-Yankees in the postseason. Boston beat the Cubs 4-3 in game one of a doubleheader. Locked up the 2nd AL wildcard spot. We'll visit the Yankees in the wildcard round next week. Sunday's Cubs-Red Sox game moved to Tropicana Field in Tampa due to the forecast for nor'easter in Boston. Chicago is still playing for NL wildcard seeding. NFL. Giants quarterback Jackson Dart underwent surgery today on his left knee. He is expected to miss the rest of the regular season. Jameis Winston gets the start Sunday versus Tennessee. Texans receiver Nico Collins' hamstring injury won't play against the Colts on Sunday. Bills receivers Keon Coleman and DJ Moore and defensive lineman Ed Oliver all questionable versus the Chargers. Rams are targeting a week 4 return for receiver Puka Nacua from a groin issue. He is officially listed as doubtful versus Denver Sunday night. NBA. Charlotte guard Con Knipple and forward Grant Williams will miss the entire preseason with hamstring injuries. They will both be reevaluated during the first week of the regular season.
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1: 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We are live homecoming here in Happy Valley. That's right. I'm Jonathan Zaslow. He's Andrew Sauchunas. We are here for Penn State and Wisconsin tomorrow, Beaver Stadium, as coverage begins at 4:30 p.m. Eastern time right here on ESPN Radio and the ESPN app. So Wisconsin and Penn State tomorrow, both Andrew and my first times in Beaver Stadium will come tomorrow. We're going to share a moment. It's going to be very romantic. Joining us now, Adam Taliaferro, former Penn State DB, with us here. And Adam, thanks for giving us your time. This year, the 26th commemoration of your accident where you were paralyzed from the neck down on the field here in Beaver Stadium, miraculously overcoming all of the odds, walking again today. Incredible story. Adam, thanks for giving us your time here. What made you choose Penn State as your school when you did attend here back then?
9: Oh, man. Well, first, thank you guys so much for having me. It's so great. I'm jealous. Wish I was up there at Penn State this weekend. But for me, I tell people all the time, like, Penn State, they offered me a scholarship after my sophomore year, and I was locked in from that point. I'd always watched Penn State growing up. But after I got my scholarship off from Penn State, some other schools started coming in. For me, it came down to Penn State and Tennessee. And I was really close to decommitting to going to Tennessee, but ultimately my dad was a big Joe Paterno guy, and Penn State was only 3.5 hours away. And when I committed to Penn State, they were ranked number 2 team in the country when they had LeVar and Brandon Short and all those guys. And for me, I was playing defensive back. They said if I come, I have an opportunity to play as a freshman. So for me, that was the exciting opportunity, being able to come in at a school like Penn State and play as a freshman was the thing that really made me want to go to that school. And, got there in 2000. It was a great experience.
2: Now, Adam, I know you're not up here this weekend because you got some travel baseball to take care of this weekend, and I hope everything's going well. But look, there's a lot of excitement in the air here at Happy Valley. Obviously, there's a new era, new head coach, new quarterback. What have you seen so far from afar with Penn State football that maybe this year is the year they can break through and go on a deep run in the college football playoff?
9: You know, I really think it started in the spring. I mean, I had an opportunity to go up this spring and catch some of the practices, and then got up over the summer. And, you know, Coach Campbell just brings a different dynamic. Hey, Coach Franklin was a great coach, a great person, but I think Coach Campbell brings more of a workmanlike attitude to the team. You know, you go in there, and it's no BS. It's, you know, he wants the guys to come in there, work hard, and do what you're asked to do. You know, in the NIL era, it's kind of hard to – get everybody on the same page. But I think he's done such a fantastic job with bringing over, I think he brought over about 22, 24 guys from Iowa State. So he's really integrated the culture that he built at Iowa State, and the guys at Penn State that were already there really bought into his system. So it's just been really great to feel the energy. And the thing that, you know, I'm sure you guys have seen it, the coaching staff, he's got a lot of guys under the age of 40, a lot of energy, a lot of former players are on the staff now. So I think he's done a great job of just bringing the best of both worlds from the Penn State culture to the Iowa State culture as well. And it's really been a nice mixing pot. And these guys are really getting after it. I'm just excited. You know, as we say with the Big Ten schedule now, it's getting real. So we'll be excited to see what they do tomorrow.
1: Now, Adam, you have Penn State students, you have alum who at the games here at Beaver Stadium will still be seeing some of them rocking the number 43 Penn State jersey. Like, what does that mean for you when you still see that in the stands?
9: I joke with people all the time because I say my freshman year, I got there right after Brandon Short, and Brandon Short was an All-American linebacker that wore the number 43. He made that number, and I thought it was about me as a freshman, but I didn't realize, you know, they were all wearing Brandon Short shirts. I just inherited the number. So it's such an honor for me because, you know, I've been out of Penn State. I graduated in 05, so I've been out for 21 years. But sometimes people will reach out to me and say, hey, I'm wearing 43 for you to the game today. And I just feel so honored because I tell people all the time, I only played in 5 games at Penn State. But the love that I've gotten from that university and from the fans – over these, you know, 26 years since I've been injured, it's been, they make me feel like I was an All-American. I only played 5 games. So it's a special place, a place that I love. And I used to get to every home game. But as Andrew mentioned, now that I got kids, I'm lucky if I get to 1 or 2 games a year.
2: Now, Adam, speaking to these fans and speaking to this experience, you're talking to two guys that are going to be at Beaver Stadium for the first time. We're going to be around Happy Valley, really, for the first time. What is game day like before a home game for Penn State?
9: You got the 5 p.m. start tomorrow. So I'm thinking around 7 a.m. you'll start to see the lots filling up. Yeah, I'm sure you already see the RVs out there as we speak. Yep. You know, you start to smell the food in the air. And it's just, you know, I love getting out there early. You just see the outside of the stadium.

0: Adam, it's a really great story what you've been able to overcome, obviously. Adam Taliaferro, former Penn State DB. We appreciate you giving us your time here tonight. Thanks so much, Adam.
1: Thank you guys so much. I really appreciate it. And enjoy the heck out of the game tomorrow.
2: Thanks, Adam.
0: There you go. Adam Taliaferro, former Penn State DB. And again, back in 2000, 26 years ago, true freshman starter, started five games as a true freshman for Joe Paterno's Nittany Lions and suffered a neck injury in that game and was paralyzed from the neck down. And what did you say it was? They gave him a 3% chance of walking ever
2: 3%
0: again?
2: 3% chance of walking ever again. Adam's not far from my hometown, so I've gotten to know him over the years and, you know, coming by the radio station in Philadelphia. Just what a great person. And when something like that happens, I imagine there's a lot of people in life that ask, why me? And you hear the way he speaks. He's still speaks so highly of Penn State. I mean, it's an amazing story, and the accomplishment that he had to be able to walk against, beautiful.
0: We are broadcasting from Penn State's Belisario College of Communications at University Park. That's right, Donald Belisario. And if you are a TV junkie, you may recognize the name. That's right, created a bunch of classic TV shows. Creator of NCIS, creator of Quantum Leap, creator of Magnum PI, and coincidentally, the timing is great because I don't know if you saw this here, Andrew. The New York Times just released, I think it came out yesterday. The New York Times just released their 100 best TV shows of the 21st century. Now, this is important, 21st century. And the reason I give that disclaimer is because you would say, oh, Sopranos, got to be number one or at the very least top three. Well, you're not going to find it anywhere here on the top 100 because The Sopranos debuted in 1999.
2: Some would say even if it was starting in 1999, it wouldn't be a top three show of all time, but I don't want to get the masses attacking me this late in the evening.
0: Wow, it sounds like you are self-reporting. top 100 TV shows of the 21st century. I'm going to give you the top 10 here, okay? And then we can have a quick discussion. Number one, Breaking Bad. Two, The Wire. Three, Mad Men, which I'm in the middle of a rewatch right now, actually. Oh. Number four, Succession, probably my all-time favorite show. Five, Fleabag. I'm not even sure I know what that is. Six, Game of Thrones. Seven, Veep. Eight, 30 Rock. Nine, Curb Your Enthusiasm. And 10, Atlanta. I'm not going to run through all 100. Those are the top 10. How many of those top 10 have you? Maybe you didn't see all of them, but you could say, hey, I was a regular watcher of that show.
2: Yeah, Breaking Bad, The Wire. It's interesting. That's awesome. Mad Men, I couldn't get through, man. So you're
0: really?
2: You're rewatching.
0: I'm in the middle of a rewatch right now.
2: Yeah, it just never did it for me. I watched season one, watched season one again, watched season one a third
0: what
2: time.
0: A show.
2: And I was just like, I'm not getting into this one.
0: Come on now. I'm thinking about cocktails now.
2: Yeah,
0: know?
2: Of course. Watch later. Game of Thrones, Curb, 30 Rock. Yeah, I saw the majority of these shows within the top 10.
0: Yeah, for me, six of those 10. I've seen, let's say, every episode. Now, the list, you know, it's subjective, of course, so you could agree, disagree, but what stood out to me here, and I keep looking over the list, and I continue to not find it. So unless I continue to skip over it, it's just not on the list, and it doesn't make any logical sense. And that's Sons of Anarchy. It's not on the list. I keep so now. I love Sons of Anarchy. Maybe you don't love it as much as I do, but no reasonable person can say it was not one of the 100 best shows of the 21st century. How is Sons of Anarchy not on this list?
2: Yeah, that's fascinating. You know, like you said, it wasn't my cup of tea, but
0: it's in the top 100.
2: No, it has to be within the top 100. It's better than.
0: I mean, I think it's in the top 20, but it's got to be in the top 100.
2: Better than Gilmore Girls, which comes in at number 99 on the list.
0: It has to be an error. I would also say one that I have a problem with. It's Always Sunny in Philadelphia. You know, we're in Pennsylvania. It's Always Sunny in Philadelphia is number 78. Way too low.
2: Yeah.
0: Way too low.
2: I will say, as much as I love the show and I love everybody on that cast, this season's been a little disappointing.
0: All right, but this is season 25.
2: Right, exactly. Yeah, you're not going to kill them at all of them. And there is one more show that would have been higher had season 2, 3, and 4 come anywhere close to season 1. True Detective.

0: Well, I mean, you know, they are separating the seasons because they're anthology series.
1: Right.
0: And True Detective Season 1 is listed here at number
1: 35. But if they were able to build off of that, that would have been even higher up in I would say top 30. That Season 1 of True Detective was one of the most incredible seasons of television that I ever watched.
0: So there you go. Just a little bit of the top 100 best TV shows. Excellent fodder on social media. He's Andrew Souchunas. I'm Jonathan Zaslow. Coming up next here on ESPN Radio's College Campus Tour Friday Night Power by Bloom Energy. Speaking of Philadelphia, LeBron, he let everyone know what was the motivation behind the move. You'll hear from him next right here on ESPN Radio.
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0: one into his decision-making process, which has landed him in Philadelphia with the Sixers. Sixers Media Day coming up this week as NBA training camps are opening up over the last couple days and into next week all over the league. 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He's Andrew Sauchunas, in for Amber Wilson. I'm Jonathan Zaslow. 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We have Penn State, Wisconsin, a big Big Ten matchup tomorrow. Number 13-ranked Nittany Lions. Finally, they'll face a, Wisconsin's not any good, but, you know, it's not Temple. All right. So, you know,
1: hey.
0: You know, sorry. All right. So that game you can hear right here. Coverage beginning at 4:30 p.m. Eastern Time on ESPN Radio and the ESPN app. But Andrew, who's in tonight and tomorrow for Amber Wilson, is based out of Philadelphia. 97.5 the Fanatic in Philadelphia mornings, weekday mornings. And you now are going to watch LeBron for at least this season, maybe the next couple of seasons. Let's hear a little bit from the Mind the Game podcast as he explains why he chose Philadelphia.
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2: podcast.
3: You love
2: him. And by the way, when I mentioned him in the past on the podcast, Philly was not even in question. No. Like, it was just like,
3: you didn't even know they would.
2: No, absolutely. I didn't even, you know, obviously, and it's way before the JB trade as well, which was another intriguing piece. I don't think anybody's seen coming. People saw that something was going to happen there, but I don't think anybody thought that it would be Philly that would be part of that. That trade package. I love the way he approaches the game too. You know, both sides of the floor, what he brings to the game, his insight on the game. I watched him kind of misunderstood, and that is absolutely okay. I think we're all individuals for a reason. Like, you know what I'm saying? And everyone's always trying to put everybody in the same box. And I love what he stands for and what he brings to the table.
4: I mean, look, it's fascinating when you go back to the Game Over podcast, and Tyrese Maxey's name on the whiteboard had a star next to it. And everybody's trying to figure it out, like the Zapruder films. Like, why is there a star next to Tyrese Maxey's name? And then you hear LeBron James talk about him there. There's clearly a connection. They're both Clutch Sports guys. You know, obviously LeBron helps run Clutch with Rich Paul, but Tyrese Maxey is a Clutch Sports client and comes in at number 11 on the ESPN Top 100 NBA poll. Clearly there's a lot of respect league-wide for Tyrese Maxey, and LeBron James has been able to work out with him individually. And the big thing is, he mentioned how his game's a little misrepresented. Tyrese Maxey's not your prototypical point guard, right? What he's going to be best at in his game is being an off-ball guard. James Harden, when he was there as a point guard, Tyrese Maxey had his best shooting season. What does LeBron James do stepping in there? He's your point forward. And LeBron James was the perfect fit to this basketball team. Now, quite frankly, he's the perfect fit to any basketball team, if we're being honest. But he steps in right away, and it really is amazing. And it's a credit to the Sixers front office, starting with Mike Gansey, the new president of basketball operations, who found a way to put together the team and then land LeBron James. The goal was always to get better. Last year was a shame where they get swept by the Knicks. They trade Paul George for Jaylen Brown, who nobody expected. Did anybody in the world see that coming, where Paul George and picks was going to land Jaylen Brown? And then the second you get Jaylen Brown, that's when LeBron James goes, all right, this team is a real suitor here.
0: So my main reason that I never believed Philadelphia was in the picture was because of Joel Embiid. And I remember a couple of summers ago with the Olympics, how LeBron, in observing firsthand Embiid's work ethic, was, to say the least, not impressed. And I thought that that was a major deterrent for LeBron considering Philadelphia. But let's hear from LeBron here on the Mind the Game podcast on how Embiid actually impacted his decision.
2: One of the most important, to be honest, is the big fella. And the only thing he has not done, and that's win a championship. And I want to try to help him get that first one.
1: Right.
2: He's been MVP of our league, has a gold medal, all-stars, signature shoes, bunch of money, beautiful fan. He has everything.
1: Yeah.
2: He has a city on his back. It's been the process, you know, for what, 10 years, 12 years, or however long he's been there. I think it's time now that we even dig even deeper into the process, and I hope that I can be kind of that final little piece that can help him get over the hump. Yeah.
1: I mean, what a guy. Well, it's like make a wish for Joel Embiid.
4: Well, hold on a second. Okay, here we go. I'm with one of the Joel Embiid haters out there. You mentioned the work ethic and how it was frowned upon, but do they play in that gold medal game if it's not for Joel Embiid carrying the USA? USA! I mean, that's Nikola Jokic in Serbia.
1: Andrew, that's a move by LeBron right there, letting everybody know that if Joel Embiid winds up getting a championship, this was my doing.
4: Yes. It was his doing in every other stop, too.
1: I wanted it for him. I came here. I'm going to help him. Everybody will know if Joel Embiid ever has a championship to his name, that's because LeBron decided, I want you to go.
4: Now, Joel Embiid has looked like he's been in incredible shape. I'll be at the media day for the Sixers at their practice facility in Camden on Monday. So I'll report back to you. I will text you the second I see Joel Embiid.
1: I don't want that.
4: I'm gonna say no. I'm gonna send you a picture. I'm gonna do a selfie.
1: You're gonna take up my cell data, and I'm not interested. All right, I don't want that text. Joel Embiid, he wants to win him a championship. Amazing, amazing power
4: what
1: move.
4: What, are we upset that he's not in Miami?
1: Amazing
4: are
1: power move.
4: Are we upset that he's
1: you
4: not
1: know what,
4: in Miami?
1: I'm not. I, no, you know what, I'm not. I wanted LeBron to come to the Heat because, man, it would have been fun. It would have been nice to, you know, put a nice little bow tie on that whole situation. But, like, I'm totally good with him not choosing Miami. I'm telling you, it was never part of the Heat's plan. Like, once it became part of the plan, it was part of the plan. But
4: right.
1: Going into the summer, it was not something that was feasible. And then I was like, oh, this is kind of a thing that might actually happen. Like, the goal was always to get Giannis, and the Heat acquired the best player who changed teams this offseason. Like, I have nothing to be upset about that LeBron didn't wind up choosing the Miami Heat. But yes.
4: He joined the best roster that was available, though.
1: Probably. Yeah. Coming up next, he's Andrew Tauchunas. I'm Jonathan Zaslow. Big-time SEC matchups tomorrow could really sort out who are the big players. That's next.
5: 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Jalen Hurts and the Eagles head to Chicago looking to stay hot. 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
24: I'm Christine Lisi. The Phillies in need of a comeback if they're going to move a step closer to clinching a playoff spot tonight. They trail Tampa Bay 2-0 top of the ninth. Phils can only clinch an NL wild card spot with a win and a Diamondbacks loss to San Diego later tonight. A two-run single for Angel Martinez, a solo shot by Austin Hedges, Guardians leading at the Royals 3-1 bottom two. White Sox up 3-1 on the Rockies top of the fifth. Chicago's a game back of AL Central leading Cleveland and owns the head-to-head tiebreaker. The Twins with six unanswered runs on Jacob deGrom. They're up 6-2 on the Rangers top of the third. Texas tied with Houston for the AL West lead. Yankees and Red Sox in the postseason once more for old time's sake. Boston swept a doubleheader against the Cubs and will open the second round. Clinched the second wild card spot in the American League and will visit the Yankees in the AL wild card round next week. Sunday's Cubs-Red Sox game moved to Tropicana Field in Tampa due to the forecast and a nor'easter in Boston. With the Red Sox doubleheader sweep, the Cubs are now two back of San Diego for the top NL wild card spot. NFL, a lot for the Packers to work on following their 21-point home loss to Atlanta. The running back game stuck in neutral. The offensive line struggling. Quarterback Jordan Love has completed only 52% of his passes. In the words of Coach Matt LaFleur, they are doing nothing well offensively. Seahawks quarterback Sam Darnold returns from injury to start against the Commanders Sunday. Texans will be without receiver Nico Collins a second straight game against the Colts due to a hamstring injury in a matchup of 0-2 AFC South teams. The Ravens ruled out left tackle Ronnie Stanley against the Cowboys in Rio, while receiver Zay Flowers is listed as questionable.
5: Hey, it's Michelle Smallman. Coming up Monday, Jalen Hurts and the Eagles head to Chicago looking to stay hot. So can Jalen Hurts continue to silence his doubters? We'll talk about it on Unsportsmanlike, 6 a.m. Eastern, right here on ESPN Radio, ESPN2, and ESPNU.

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1: 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I'm Jonathan Zaslow. Andrew Souchunas is in for Amber Wilson. She's in Disney World this weekend, Andrew.
2: She's
1: in Disney World. Well, I mean, when she realizes when she's online tomorrow in 110 degrees and she's sweating like she's never sweat before while waiting 2 hours for It's a Small World, we could ask her again, you know, if it's a good time.
2: She's at the happiest place on earth. We're at Happy Valley.
1: There you go. There you go.
2: About it.
1: Let's bring aboard Peter Burns, all right? Peter Burns is our pal, and of course, you can catch him SEC this morning, weekday mornings. Peter, thanks for joining us here. Let's start with Ole Miss and Florida. I feel like we're officially going to learn about the Florida Gators tomorrow, aren't we?
3: Well, I learned a lot about John Summerall, boys, when the first time we met him. I mean, you know, going back from Troy to the time that he was over at Tulane, you talk about a guy that you just walks in the room, you shake his hand, you're like, all right, well, hell, I didn't want to like you, but I do. And that's kind of what's taking over right now. That's why the Swamp is going to be rocking. And, you know, I don't know if I felt this much kind of energy around a Florida football team in a long time. You know, I mean, McElwain had a little couple runs. Dan Mullen had a couple runs. But nothing like Summerall has gotten this fan base rolling. And then now it's a perfect spot because you're catching Pete Golden's Ole Miss Rebels team on a team on a week right after an emotional victory. And more than likely, Kewon Lacy not going to play because of the shoulder.
1: Peter, both these teams wanted Lane Kiffin to be their coach, all right? Lane Kiffin left. Ole Miss obviously would have preferred at the time that he had stayed. Florida was in hot pursuit of Lane Kiffin. He ultimately chose LSU. If we were to hook up the lie detectors to the athletic directors of both of these programs and you ask them, are you happy Lane Kiffin is not your coach? What do you think their answers would be?
3: 1,000,000% yes, that they're happy that Lane Kiffin's not there, that Lane's over at LSU. I mean, because they're seeing, they all knew Lane was the shiny thing, but it's also the shooting star. They didn't know how long it shines before it fizzles out. And I think both of them, and you saw that. I mean, that was the reason why I think Ole Miss won that game, is because Pete Golding has kind of made it all about the team, the team, the team, not necessarily about himself. And even all of the pomp and circumstance last week, LSU came out and they were rattled. I mean, like, the crowd got to them. They were down 17-0 to a team that they should be competitive with. So I think that's a credit to what Pete Golding has done, and I think the Ole Miss team has rallied around him. And I would say the same thing about Scott Strickland hiring John Summerall. That Gator fans at first were livid that they ended up hiring Summerall. Now they've got to know him, and now they see the product that he's at. They're beyond over. I mean, they cannot wait to see how the next couple of years are going to play out.
2: So, Peter, let's talk about Lane Kiffin's team. How important is tomorrow for them to pull off a victory after how it played out against Ole Miss?
3: I mean, think about how Amber's going to feel after, like, the two-hour wait on one of those rides tomorrow when all these great matchups are going on. That's probably how she's, you know, the LSU fans are going to feel if they end up losing to A&M. I mean, this is a de facto playoff game. Or play out game, I should say, right? Because if LSU loses, they're down to like an 11% chance to still make it to the college football playoff. If A&M loses, they're down to 6%. So, I mean, you know, it's in essence, you've got to run the table. And now with the SEC going to 9 conference games, it's a mess. And the biggest mess right now is not having Tre'Davious Green, the wide receiver, you know, tight end who's 6'7". I don't know how the offense gets going right now because Levitt's not, you know, planting his feet. The offensive line is not getting a whole lot of push, and they don't have a true number one. So this sets up a weird time to where A&M can come out there and for, what, the third year in a row end up beating LSU, and that would be like chaos down in the Cajun, the Bayou area.
1: I think you're spot on about it essentially being a playoff game because when you consider the expectations for both of these teams, Texas A&M and LSU, one of them – before the end of September, is going to have 2 conference losses. Mm-hmm. That's a total disaster.
3: Yeah, and Zaz, I would say that it's as much as people want to go, oh, it would be a disaster for Lane. I get that, but Mike Elko had a team that went to the college football playoff. You're returning Marcel Reed, and you've got a $40 million roster, right? So, I mean, like for at least Lane was coming out. They added 60 new guys. They were 7-6 last year. So, you know, I'm getting emotional just thinking about it, honestly.
1: I understand.
3: Yeah, you saw that. But for Marcel Reed, I think the biggest thing that I believe happened is over the last couple of days, I think Mike Elko went to his offensive side of the building and go, we need to stop trying to make Marcel Reed be anybody that he's not, right? Like, they have worked so hard on, you know, him trying to progress as this, you know, kind of pocket passer that has mobility. Let him be an athlete. Let him be the quarterback that, frankly, lit up LSU the last 2 years, which was someone that he's athletic, he's smart. It's a fun way of watching football. I just don't think that they've utilized him that way, and I'm kind of curious to see how they do that Saturday night in Death Valley.
2: Peter, how do you think Arch Manning handles tomorrow's matchup? Big game tomorrow, Texas and Tennessee. There's a lot of pomp and circumstances. It has not been a quiet season, obviously, with Arch Manning in Texas. So how does he handle going into Tennessee on the road?
3: Yeah, it's a great point. I think Arch has grown up week to week, I mean, year to year, and really kind of quarter to quarter. I mean, you saw that second half and really the fourth quarter against Ohio State. That was monster for them. I actually look on the other side of it. Faison Brandon, the true freshman. I mean, guys, there's only been, what I believe, since what, in the last 40 years, something along those lines. What is it? Four true freshmen have beaten the number one team in the country. That's a lot. So really the matchup that I'm looking for is the other side of it, is Faison Brandon, the true freshman, going up against Will Muschamp's defense. So I think, you know, that's going to be the kind of game changer that I see. If Texas gets to an early lead, I think it's just going to be a struggle for the Volunteers, but that crowd's going to be fired up. They're going to have to get there like 6 a.m. You saw that. I mean, like, wow, that sounds great, boys. I'm like mid-season form right now. Jeez.
1: 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Peter, is Kamario Taylor the most exciting player in the country?
3: I want to say no, only because I just want people to stop. Like, you know how anytime they get infatuated with one player's ass? Mm-hmm. And all of a sudden, we, like, just burn it out nonstop. Like, you got to watch this guy. You got to watch this guy. So, like, I almost want to, like, batten down, like, hey, okay, the expectations. Because he's a bigger, better, I wouldn't say better, bigger and faster version of Dak Prescott. He's like, if Dak Prescott and Cam Newton were in, like, an AI-generated computer game, that's Kamario Taylor right now. So I think they're legit, and I think they're a team that actually, if they could buy this week, might be a college football playoff sneaky contender.
1: Wow.
2: Look, I know it's a big part of college football right now, transfer, NIL, but there's already articles being written, where does Taylor go after this season?
3: I know. I hate that. I will say this. This kid grew up a diehard Mississippi State fan. He grew up his uncle played for it. I mean, his mom was talked about, listen, you can go to a bunch of different places. And, you know, listen, there's going to be teams that are going to want him. But at some point, I think that Mississippi State, you know, has the funds to continue to do that. Plus, at the same point, it's like, let's not put this in front of that kid right now. Like, that's not our, you know, everyone's going to be talking about it. And if he does, it'd be honestly incredibly disappointing. But also, if I got paid $6 million and my normal salary was $3 million, I mean, I might have to take a look at it. I mean, I love being local, but I still think Kamario is going to be a Hail State guy for at least another year.
1: Peter, we are, what are we talking? We're about, after this week, we're like a quarter of the way through this season. So
3: it makes me sad, by the way. It makes me sad that we're a quarter of the year through.
1: But maybe it's not too early for me to ask then, is this the year that the SEC gets back to the national championship game?
3: I mean, listen, they're 34-2 in non-conference games. I mean, they're kind of lapping the field, but it doesn't really matter, because until you get to college football playoffs, none of it. Like, you can beat up everybody in the regular season, but everyone's going to be like, yeah, but you get to the championship game. And Seth, I don't know if I can say that, because now I look at how hard these schedules are and how many ranked teams in the parity of the SEC, I think all they're going to do is cannibalize each other, right? If I'm Tony Battiti right now in the Big Ten, I love this. I got about four different teams in the Big Ten that can compete for a national championship. But after that, I think it's a little bit weaker, top to bottom. And so for me, if I look at this, if I'm another conference, I go, honestly, there's going to be sooner or later, someone's going to look at like jobs that become open, like at Florida State, if they fired Norvell or other places, they go, I only got to beat two or three ranked teams in my whole conference, as opposed to having what 10 or 11, teams that are ranked in the SEC. There's a lot easier path. And I think they're going to be banged up. I can't say that they're going to win the national championship this year. No.
1: We're in Happy Valley. We're going to the game tomorrow. It's homecoming, Penn State, Wisconsin. Have you ever been here to Beaver Stadium?
3: No, I want to go so bad because between the whiteout and just it's one of the iconic venues. And I know people think that I hate the Big Ten. I don't, because I have so much of a appreciation for like historical programs. So I bet that's going to be great. What's the weather out there right now for you guys?
1: It's nice. It's a little bit nipply. All right, it's been so hot every stop of this tour so far. It's really nice, actually, Peter.
3: Yeah, I mean, you're a Miami guy, so I mean, like, listen, if you get by like under 78, you're cold. I would imagine.
1: Oh yeah,
4: he's got a sweater.
1: I'm wearing long sleeves.
3: Oh, yeah.
2: I'm from Philly, so I got I got jeans on, but I got a polo, and I see Zaz rocking the sweater right now.
1: Yeah. Come on, it's
3: Hey, by the way, I think the Penn State story is probably the least talked about of any kind of the storylines that are going on right now. There's been so much talked about Lane and what's happening with Lincoln Riley and Dan Lanning's squad getting upset by Oklahoma State. But the job that Matt's done up there is pretty incredible. And now that's kind of a litmus test game, and an opponent you probably are a little bit better in than tomorrow. But you get rocking, and all of a sudden you start putting people on notice quickly.
1: Peter, excellent job. Peter Burns, SEC This Morning host. Hope we'll see you down the road, Peter. Thanks, man.
3: I hope I survived this cough. I mean, that's what happens. Sometimes it just means too much, boys.
1: Get a lozenge.
3: Love y'all. See ya.
1: See ya, Peter. There you go. Peter Burns, SEC This Morning. He's Andrew Souchunas in for Amber Wilson tonight. I'm Jonathan Zaslow. Coming up next, we're going to tell you what you need to see happen this weekend. That's right. Brand new segment debuting here on ESPN Radio's College Campus Tour Friday night, powered by Bloom Energy.
0: 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Now they collide, knowing one of them will leave with a devastating 0-2 conference start. 23rd-ranked Texas A&M at 10th-ranked LSU. 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
1: 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I'm Jonathan Zaslow, in for Amber Wilson. He's Andrew Sauchunas. Also want you to join us tomorrow from 3 to 5 p.m. Eastern time. 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And then, of course, we're going into Beaver Stadium for Penn State and Wisconsin. 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But we are now debuting a brand new segment here on College Campus Tour Friday night. Amber will be very jealous that she is not here for the debut, but a brand new segment which is taken over the radio landscape, what I need to see this weekend. That's right. Every Friday night now, what I need to see this weekend. Oh, there you go. You got the music playing. If you got the music playing, everybody knows this is very serious business. Now, this could be about anything. Doesn't have to just be about football. What I need to see this weekend. I'm going to get things started here, Andrew. What I need to see this weekend, I need to see the Dallas Cowboys win a big game. All right. Cowboys are taking on the Ravens in Rio. Now, you did notice Stephen A. Smith, he's been doing First Take from Rio. He got there like 5 days in advance of the game. All right. I see you, Stephen A.
2: He really wanted to study the matchup.
1: Brazil. I see you, Stephen A. 5 days before the game. Anyway, can the Cowboys win a big game? That's what I need to see this weekend. You know, this felt like a season where because there wasn't a whole lot of noise surrounding the Dallas Cowboys, I thought that was a good thing. But you can't now start the season 1-2. All right. You got an opportunity here. It's not like it's in Baltimore. It's a neutral site game. I need to see the Cowboys win a big game.
3: Yeah, I just hope it all goes well with the field because I know there's a lot of concerns with the field. I need to see a great college game day experience, and I'm getting that tomorrow. We had Adam Taliaferro on earlier today, and he was like, oh, my God, I'm so jealous that you guys are going to be there. I went to Temple, so I didn't have many big game day experiences. I went to Notre Dame once. It was amazing, great. And I totally understood the cult. Soon as I walked up to the campus, I said, oh, this makes more sense.
1: Yeah.
3: And now I'm going to get that tomorrow. I can't wait for it. I know you're a college football world traveler at this point, so this will just really be my second huge college game day experience. I can't wait.
1: What I need to see this weekend, I got another one for you. I need to see Texas A&M ruin LSU's season. That's what would happen tomorrow.
3: Yep.
1: Texas A&M and LSU, the loser of that game is going to have two losses in the SEC. Disaster for Texas A&M last week where they lose at home to Kentucky. One of the biggest wins for the Kentucky Wildcat football program ever, winning at College Station. So Texas A&M loses to Kentucky. And, of course, LSU wins a great game last week at Ole Miss. One of those teams is going to have two conference losses before the end of September. And if it's LSU,
3: oh my God,
1: in Lane Kiffin's first year, Marong, I need to see Texas A&M ruin LSU season tomorrow.
3: All right, you know I'm from Philadelphia. I need the Phillies. I need to see them not celebrate this weekend. Now, that could mean two things. That means they don't make the playoffs altogether as they're on the verge of a historic collapse that they lost again today to the Rays. Or if they do get into the playoffs, I'm tired of the pop and champagne when you back your way into the playoffs.
1: Really?
3: There's a billion-dollar payroll on this baseball team.
1: It's hard making the playoffs.
3: And they're backing their way into the playoffs. It shouldn't be hard making the playoffs when they have all these all-stars, all this money, all this fanfare. And here we are on the verge of a collapse. Even if they make it, they better not freaking pop bottles.
1: I got another one for you. What I need to see this weekend. What I need to see this weekend is, I'm a big movie guy. I need to see this new Brad Pitt movie, Heart of the Beast. You know what I'm talking about here?
3: Yep.
1: It's Brad Pitt and the dog. They're the whole movie. They're soldiers. The dog's a soldier, okay? And they're on a mission, and the plane crashes. So they're going through all the elements on their own, just the two of them, like in the jungle. All right, it's getting tremendous reviews. I saw someone said the dog should get an Oscar. It's 96% on Rotten Tomatoes right now. But here's the thing. This is where it gets tricky. I need to see this movie, Heart of a Beast. But before I see this movie, I have to have a guarantee. I need a guarantee from the director, from the executive producer, from Brad Pitt, from the studio. I need a unanimous guarantee that the dog doesn't die.
3: Dude,
1: if the dog dies in this movie, I will not give a penny. I will not see this movie. I need a full guarantee that the dog lives. And if I can get that guarantee, I need to see this.
3: I think that's a fair thing to ask for. When my childhood dog died at the age of 15, somebody suggested to watch Marley and Me because that would make me feel better.
1: Awful suggestion.
3: I had six tissue boxes.
1: Make me feel better.
3: Oh, yeah. They didn't know that the dog died at the end. Spoiler alert. All right, last thing.
1: Who needs that in their life?
3: Nobody. Last thing for me. It's the best running bit in football right now. You have the Bengals as a must-win game. I need to see Aaron Rodgers to continue to blame everyone but himself. What he said after the game the other day, it's up to me to tell Mike McCarthy to basically, I'm paraphrasing here, call better plays. I need to see them lose again and Aaron Rodgers go to the podium and make sure to cast blame to everybody else but himself. No, I need more of it.
1: No, it was great because he started out by taking blame because he came out and he said, I need to do a better job, all right? But what he said was, I need to do a better job at telling the coaches what they're doing wrong.
3: It was awesome.
1: That's what he said. It was a trick. Usually you say, I need to do a better job, playing football. I need to do a better job making decisions. I need to do a better job, throwing accurate passes. Not, I need to do a better job telling the coaches when they stink. You never see that, but you saw it with Aaron Rodgers. So there you go, as we debut a brand new segment every Friday night here, What I Need to See This Weekend. 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Coming up next, the committee gives you their college football playoff rankings.
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12: I'm Christine Lisi. Just a game separates the AL Central leading Guardians from the White Sox this final weekend of Major League Baseball's regular season. Carter Jensen, game-tying two-run blast off Gavin Williams. Kansas City and Cleveland tied at two, top of the fourth inning. Tied at three, rather, top of the fourth inning. White Sox up 3-1 on the Rockies, bottom six. Chicago, a game back of Cleveland, does own that head-to-head tiebreaker. Twins have tagged Jacob DeGrom, 8 runs on 8 hits. They lead the Rangers 8-2, bottom four. Texas tied with Houston for the AL West lead. The Red Sox swept a doubleheader from the Cubs, 4-3 and 2-0, so Boston clinched the second AL wildcard spot. We'll visit the Yankees in the wildcard round next week. Sunday's Cubs-Red Sox game moved to Tropicana Field in Tampa due to the forecast for Nor'easter in Boston. Rays blank the Phillies 2-0. San Diego's got a 2-game lead on the Cubs for the top NL wildcard spot. The Phils are a half game back of Chicago for the second wildcard and have a game and a half lead on Arizona for the final wild card spot. NFL, Vikings running back Aaron Jones cleared to start Sunday at Tampa Bay, 4 Eastern on ESPN Radio. He's been dealing with a knee injury. Ravens receiver Zay Flowers questionable against the Cowboys in Rio. Texans wideout Nico Collins out a second consecutive game with a hamstring injury versus the Colts. Rams receiver Puka Nacua groin issue doubtful against Denver Sunday night. LA is targeting week 4 against Philadelphia for his return. NBA, Hornets guard Con Knipl and forward Grant Williams will miss the preseason with hamstring injuries. They'll be reevaluated during the first week of the regular season. Both were hurt during off-season on-court activities.
13: This is Rich Eisen. 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
1: That's right. Every week here on College Football Campus Tour, we debut the committee's 12-team college football playoff. I'm Jonathan Zaslow. Andrew Sauchunas is in for Amber Wilson every single week here on College Campus Tour Friday night, powered by Bloom Energy. Amber and I, Andrew, we come up with our 12 teams that right now, if the playoffs started today, these are the 12 teams that would be in the college football playoff. We don't care about the AP rankings. We certainly don't care about the college football playoff committee, selection committee. This is our playoff rankings, all right? You ready for this?
2: And it's exact science, too.
1: Well, I mean, you know, it changes on a week-to-week basis. Oh, depends what happens.
2: That's football.
1: But we will debut this week's committee. Now, look, something can change because, you know, between today and tomorrow, something could change because, like, Indiana's playing right now. Indiana's up 12-0 over Northwestern. That's right, 12-0 over Northwestern, the Indiana Hoosiers, late in the second quarter. We'll keep you updated on that action. So, like, for instance, if Indiana were to lose tonight, tomorrow's committee would update their playoff rankings. 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Here we go. All right. Coming in at number one, it is the Texas Longhorns. All right. Texas, a huge game tomorrow at Tennessee. But let's hear from Texas head coach Steve Sarkisian, where he had an anecdote earlier this week about what happens when the president is in attendance, like he's going to be at in Neyland Stadium tomorrow. Here's what happens when the president is at the game.
17: It won't change anything for us from a logistics standpoint, timing standpoint of getting there. This will actually be my second time. I've had one other opportunity to do that. The one thing that you have to be aware of when the president goes to any game is that anytime he enters the stadium or leaves the stadium or changes locations within the stadium, they cut all communication. So they cut your headsets. They cut headsets to coaches. They cut headsets to coach-to-player communication. So you have to have a plan for that if and or when. And you get no warning, so that just gets cut out. So you have to have a plan for that to adjust if and or when he, you know, if he comes in middle of the first quarter or leaves in the fourth quarter or decides he's got to use the restroom, whatever that looks like. Like you've got to be prepared to have no comms that for a short amount of time.
1: So he also mentioned here that his friend Steve Sarkisian, his friend Miami head coach Mario Cristobal, mentioned to him how this happened in the fourth quarter of the national championship. And of course, I'm based in Miami, and yeah, Everyone the last couple days was quite angry at, you know, the notion that, hold on a second, are the Canes on a drive at the end of the game down by six at the end of the national championship, and all of a sudden the comms are not working anymore? And the Canes fan is rightfully annoyed with that, except it was explained by Kurt Cignetti this week that it went out with about 6 minutes remaining in the game. It was actually during a drive where Malachi Toney scored a touchdown for Miami.
3: Yeah, but then again, I wonder if you're thinking, if you're Mario Cristobal or Kurt Cignetti, in the back of your mind, hey, is this going to happen again? It's not like they're told, hey, the president is leaving, that's why we're cutting your communication.
1: Yeah.
3: You heard Sarkisian say it. If he has to go to the bathroom, they're going to cut it. They might think this could happen again in a couple of minutes.
1: Yeah. So Texas comes in number one at our committee rankings. Number two, Ole Miss.
3: Oh, yeah.
1: That's right. We've moved, Amber and I have moved Ole Miss all the way up to number two after the huge win over LSU last week. Let's hear from Mel Kiper Jr. He was on Unsportsmanlike.
18: For Trinidad Chambliss, he's a magician. His eyes light up when things go awry. Defenses can never feel like they have it, that play handled and defense, because he'll make something out of nothing. He just loves pressure. Anytime teams come back or it's a money down or it's a pressure situation, he rises up. He squelches momentum from the opposition when they think they got you and they think they've come back. He says, I'm going to take my team right back down the field. So Trinidad Chambliss answers every call. He, to me, is as good as it gets in college football.
3: Yeah, the duo with him and Deuce Alexander is just so much fun to watch. But you have a great start, Mr. Committee Chair Member. It's a great start because Texas and Ole Miss have the two most impressive wins of the season.
1: Number three in our committee rankings, 12-team college football playoff field, the Miami Hurricanes. A very unimpressive second half last week against Wake Forest. The Canes are very beat up, especially on the defensive side. But Central Michigan at the Rock this weekend, that should be no problem. Number four, the Notre Dame Fighting Irish. You got a problem with Notre Dame coming in at number four, Andrew?
3: No. I mean, and by the way, you're expecting dominance out of them pretty much all season. Bringing back probably, the majority of players out of any team in college football, and they were pretty damn good last year. I think four is a fair spot.
1: Number five, the Georgia Bulldogs. Now, I know the AP has them number two. Can you play somebody? All right. Now, maybe when they do play somebody, maybe we'll bump them back up a few spots. But right now, Georgia coming in at number five. Number six, Ohio State. Yes, that's right. I do have Ohio State. Amber and I do have Ohio State ranked ahead of some undefeated teams. But the fact of the matter is that one loss against Texas, Ohio State did dominate for three quarters.
3: Yeah, and that probably shouldn't knock them. Where would people want them to be?
1: Right?
3: Like, that was an incredible game. Texas, incredible fourth quarter comeback, 21 unanswered points. It was amazing. But Ohio State, that offense is still a machine.
1: Number seven are the national champion Indiana Hoosiers, who at halftime right now, a real ho-hum 12-0 lead over Northwestern.

0: learn a little bit about Alabama as they get into the meat here of their SEC schedule.
1: Yeah, and I think, quarterback play with Keelan Russell, that's kind of the big story right now. I mean, there was an article that came out that he almost got pulled at halftime, but because of the way he led and Coach DeBoer loves seeing the way he led during halftime, that's when he went back out there for the second half. He played much better, but Russell's got to be more consistent for them to really start making noise.
0: Coming in at number 9, how about the 3-0 Texas Tech Red Raiders, all right? Texas Tech right now we got as the top team in the Big 12, coming off of a good come-from-behind win last week against a ranked Houston team. At number 10, another Big 12 team, we have BYU. Now, the AP has BYU ranked several spots higher, but again, BYU's only win against a Power 4 conference team. They beat Arizona a couple weeks ago. I'd like to see a little something out of BYU. Coming in at number 11, LSU drops all the way down to 11 in the committee's playoff rankings. Of course, the committee is me, Jonathan Zaslow, and Amber Wilson. LSU drops all the way to 11. Evan Cohen, unsportsmanlike, weekday mornings here, 6-10 a.m. on ESPN Radio. He'll tell you, this is a must-win for the Tigers.
2: This is not every other first-year coach. It's different than Matt Campbell at Penn State. Big program, but he's not trying to act as if I'm going to win the national championship in year one. Kyle Whittingham at Michigan is an unbelievable football coach. He's actually significantly more accomplished than Lane Kiffin as a head football coach. Mm. Does not have to win big in year one. Has to just show positive signs getting the program in the right direction. Lane Kiffin, because of the noise he makes, needs to back it up. And if they lose this week at home to Texas A&M, which is certainly on the board, go look at the rest of the schedule. Michelle is always the queen of all schedules, as I'm sure she has that information. But, like, there are other losses to be had. And then you know what else is going to happen? People are going to say, well, Sam Levitt, the right guy? Should he be the quarterback of this team? All this stuff is going to, like, hell's going to break loose. And it's Lane Kiffin. This is what he walks his fan base into.
1: Right, and that's the biggest thing. When he says hell's going to break loose, that's sort of the biggest thing here, because it's almost like teetering on either, all right, they get back on the right track with a nice win. It was an emotional game against Ole Miss. They have a nice win this weekend. They go back in the right path. Or it's almost like, oh, my God, how much of a circus could this become? Because there's a lot more than just football right now in LSU.
0: And finally, rounding out the committee's 12-team college football playoff field at number 12. Now, remember, you have the Power 4 conference champions, and you also have the highest-ranked group of 6 conference champion. And that, right now, the best of that bunch, we still have Western Michigan coming in number 12. We are listening to Western Michigan and the MAC's plea that we should consider the game against Michigan a win. We are listening and we are honoring that plea. Now, we are going to learn a lot tomorrow as Western Michigan takes on Boise.
1: Yep.
0: I got a pretty good feeling that the winner of that game will be occupying the number 12 spot in the committee's rankings next week.
1: Yeah, and Boise had a really good game a couple weeks ago against Oregon. Oregon held on to win, but, I mean, look, it's a shame.
0: I think we know now Oregon stinks.
1: Yeah, it's a shame, the story of Western Michigan going back to that Michigan game and how the story has continued to change. I will say, though, there's one team that you did not have on there that I absolutely love that you don't have on there. I'm not buying into the USC hype just yet. So I'm very happy that they're not in the top 12 for you.
0: Yeah, you know, it's not impressive to me going and winning at Rutgers.
1: No.
0: All right. Kick the crap out of Oregon tomorrow, and we'll have a conversation. He's Andrew Souchunas. I'm Jonathan Zaslow. We are broadcasting from Penn State's Belisario College of Communications at University Park. Coming up next, the ESPN Radio Pick'em Challenge. Are we still tied atop first place here on ESPN Radio? And big-time NFL games this weekend. That's next.
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8: Mia, you...
9: Ravens versus Cowboys from Rio de Janeiro, Brazil.
8: Mia, you knew. You knew that was coming. You still couldn't hold back. I couldn't hold back. I knew it was coming and still couldn't hold back. So excited about hearing Brad Sham's voice. Just wanted to talk about the Cowboys, but they are...
12: I assumed you wanted to do your voice of Jerry Jones,
8: no.
12: Considering the Game Night listeners on X right now are calling for a little Jerry
8: down
12: in Brazil.
8: No,
12: you gotta
8: Jerry.
12: Stop the run, Q.
8: Unless he says something silly, but wanted to get into this Cowboys-Baltimore Ravens game in Rio de Janeiro, in Brazil. Excited about this one, only because I want to see who this Cowboys team really is. This is a team that in the offseason I said, okay, they got a new defensive coordinator in Christian Parker. They've brought in, you know, multiple players on defense. They drafted Caleb Downs. Like, it's got to be better than it was last year. Week one against the Giants, not so much. The Giants punked them. They were way more physical than them. And then week two, Jayden Daniels was running all over him until he left, and then they flexed their muscles on him. So I still, going into week three, don't know if this Dallas defense is any better. And oh, by the way, now you got Lamar Jackson and Derrick Henry that they got to defend.
12: Q, let's start with Dak Prescott and that Cowboys offense. Number one in points per drive. Number one in scoring percentage per drive. Number one in third down conversions. Number two in red zone conversions across the whole league. Still the 30th ranked rushing offense in the NFL. Until they get that rectified, you pass to score, you run to win. The Dallas Cowboys are going to need to do that because I think this is doomed to be a shootout with Lamar Jackson and friends, despite two defenses that, yes, are improved from a season ago, but it's still incremental in each respect of course, the Baltimore Ravens, who are known for their defense, even if they took a step back in the final year of John Harbaugh,
8: right,
12: and the Dallas Cowboys defense that was ranked last in the NFL.
8: Well, see, the thing about it is how I look at this and look at the Ravens and knowing that the Ravens could run the ball and for some reason they'll have a lot of success with Derrick Henry running downhill, and then they decide that they're having too much success. Ah, that's working too well. Let's not do that anymore.
12: Which Five carries in the second half last week. It's inexcusable.
8: I never understand.
12: Inexcusable.
8: I never understand what thought process goes into that. And apparently it must be a Baltimore Ravens thing because the guys that called it last year and went away from them aren't there anymore. So you would think the new guys, Declan Doyle, Jesse Minter, would say, hey, that guy Derrick Henry, he's pretty good. Let's keep feeding him, especially while he's running downhill. And that's what concerns me about this game for the Cowboys is the fact that Jayden Daniels was running all over him.
12: Mm-hmm.
8: So if he was running all over him, what do you think Lamar's going to do? And oh, by the way, if Lamar runs all over him, what do you think Derrick Henry's going to do? I might not put the ball in the air if I'm Lamar and company. I mean, I'm sure they will because they can't help themselves. But
12: well,
8: that run game is good.
12: Interestingly enough, Zay Flowers is questionable for mm-hmm. this game. And, of course, given the field conditions in Brazil and the various reports that are coming out of Rio de Janeiro. Let's listen to Dak Prescott. Let's ask him how he is preparing for this field in Brazil.
10: Not a lot goes into that for me. I trust my equipment, the cleats that I'm going to have. I'm not really even looking into the news about how people feel about the field. If it's the surface we're going to play on, let's go do it. One way or another, I mean, obviously, if they're going to allow the game to be played, it's good enough. And so where I'm from, I've played on worse. I've been tackled on concrete. So the fact that the grass is soft, we'll take it. I'll take it anyways. I hope not to hit it anyway. So, you know.
8: Yeah, I mean, you're not in the Marcy Street projects, Dak. I mean, you know, you don't have to play on the concrete. Right? I mean, he out there acting like he in the concrete jungle. Okay, we get it. The fact that this is even part of the storyline is what bothers me about this game. These guys shouldn't have to have this be a part of the storyline. It shouldn't be about the field conditions. I literally saw on, I want to say, Get Up this morning, Peter Schrager breaking down what was wrong with the grass, how they were going to rectify the situation. Like, that shouldn't be a part of the conversation a couple days before the game, Mia.
12: We shouldn't be saying, well, the Ravens are going to have to run the ball because who knows what happens if you try to pass it, even though the Cowboys are going to be down three players in their secondary, so maybe you do want to try to pass the ball. No, we're worried about the field and how that's going to affect the ability to cut, pivot on the grass. Which we always love to talk about the grass, Q. It's all about what's on the grass. I don't know when that saying became mainstream, but that's what we're focused on. Here is head coach Jesse Minter on his expectations for that field condition, those field conditions in Brazil.
13: I think anytime that, you know, there's potential for the environment, so to speak, to impact, you know, you gotta obviously have some ideas in mind. But at the same time, like to your point, I mean, both teams will be playing on the same surface. It's not a I wouldn't say it's an advantage for one team or the other. I would say the main thing is for our guys to get out there, to feel comfortable with it, to make sure they have the right type of footwear on. We've obviously spent a lot of time thinking about that, not necessarily talking about it, but just our equipment staff doing an unbelievable job, having a plan in place. And then at the end of the day, again, it's us being out there playing our style of football, knowing that just like if it started pouring down rain in a game where you thought it might not, you know, the ability to adjust to different things like that will be really important. So something we look forward to being able to do.
8: Now, the problem for me again, I'm going to go back to this. It's one thing if it starts raining and that's a situation that is uncontrollable, right? Mother Nature happens. I get that. But again, for this to be a storyline, and you hear Jesse Minter say, well, we'll get the guys out there early to make sure they're comfortable on the grass. There should be no situation where they're not comfortable, Mia. Like, if you're going to play these games international, which I'm all for, I'm fine, right? I know they want to expand the game. They want to go globally.
12: Grow the game.
8: Grow the game worldwide. I get it. I'm all here for it. But the conditions have to be a certain standard. Honestly, we should be talking about the X's and O's, not what the Jimmys and Joes are playing on.
12: I said off the top, I think this is going to be a shootout because I think both these defenses, while stout at different points in time, not so stout at others. The Ravens lead the NFL in giving up 3 touchdowns all in the fourth quarter. Mind you, they've only given up 2 touchdowns total between the first through third quarters in their first 2 games of the 2026 season. So this one's going to come down to the wire, and I hope the field conditions don't play a factor as to why.
8: I do, too. I do think the Ravens are going to get this one. I just don't think the Cowboys are going to be able to stop them, but I really hope that on Monday our headline is not the field conditions played a factor. Oregon, USC, is this a playoff game? That's next on ESPN Radio on the all-new ESPN app.
14: 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Jalen Hurts and the Eagles head to Chicago looking to stay hot. So can Jalen Hurts continue to silence his doubters? It's Unsportsmanlike, 6 a.m. Eastern, right here on ESPN Radio, ESPN 2, and ESPNU.
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0: Center.
1: I'm Mia O'Brien. Breaking news here in the last hour. Steph Curry and the Warriors have agreed to a two-year, $116 million extension, according to our Shams Charania. The deal also includes a player option for 2028-2029. Five college football games on this Friday night. Conference opener for the defending national champions, Kurt Cignetti and Indiana. On upset watch, they lead Northwestern 22-13, 8:07 to go in the ballgame. Cats are driving. That one is in Bloomington. Elsewhere in the Big Ten, Rutgers picks up its first win of the year, 58-7 over Howard. In the ACC, Clemson and Cal scoreless, or Cal actually just scored the first score of the game on a fumble recovery for a touchdown, 5:15 remaining in the first quarter. Elsewhere, Army defeats Temple 21-17. Navy falls to UAB 24-20 in Birmingham. Injury news for Saturday's big matchup in the Swamp. Ole Miss running back Kewon Lacy trending towards not being available, sources tell our Pete Thamel. Final weekend of the Major League Baseball regular season. Ahead of the impending nor'easter in the Northeast, the Red Sox-Cubs series finale Sunday has been moved to Tropicana Field. Both teams are already playoff bound. AL West still yet to be decided. The Rangers doing themselves no favors this evening. They fall to the Minnesota Twins 10-2. The A's and the Astros currently in action. Houston in front 1-0 in the top of the fifth. The final wild card spot in the NL up for grabs. The Diamondbacks playing like a team that wants it. They lead the Padres 7-2 in the top of the fifth. Meanwhile, the Phillies fall to the Rays 2-0. That could open the door for the Diamondbacks to control their own destiny if that streak continues. Phillies have lost three in a row. Guardians and Royals tied at 7 in the bottom of the eighth. Meanwhile, the White Sox picked up another win tonight, 6-1 over the Rockies, as they are in the driver's seat for the AL Central title. For more scores and analysis, head on over to ESPN.com and the all-new ESPN app. Let's talk some more college football on the other side. It's game night on ESPN.
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0: football games this Friday night. Conference opener for the defending national champions, Kurt Cignetti, Indiana, on the ropes in the second half. They've made a little bit of breathing room out there in Bloomington. 29-20, they lead Northwestern. Aiden Childs and the Cats driving, though. A 1:01 to play in a two-possession game. We will keep you posted on the finish right here on game night on ESPN Radio. Elsewhere in the Big Ten, Rutgers picks up its first win of the season, 58-7 over Howard. Clemson and Cal are in action out on the West Coast. Cal in front of Clemson, 7-3, 13:07 to play in the second quarter. Elsewhere, Army defeated Temple, 21-17. UAB defeats Navy, 24-20. Steph Curry and the Warriors have agreed to a two-year, $116 million extension, according to our Shams Charania. The deal also includes a player option for 2028 to 2029. Final weekend of the Major League Baseball regular season is upon us. Ahead of the impending nor'easter in the Northeast, the Red Sox and Cubs series finale has been moved to Florida. They'll play game number 162 at Tropicana Field. AL West still yet to be decided. The Rangers doing themselves no favors. They fall to the Twins 10-2. Meanwhile, the Astros are currently trailing the A's 3-1. That game is in the bottom of the sixth. Diamondbacks making a late push for that final wild card spot in the NL. They lead the Padres 10-2. Meanwhile, the Phillies fell to the Rays 2-0. The Guardians have taken a 12-7 lead over the Royals in the bottom of the ninth. They, of course, are still vying for the AL Central crown, having already punched their ticket to the postseason. The White Sox defeated the Rockies 6-1 earlier today. A couple other games currently in progress. The Angels lead the Mariners 2-0. The Dodgers lead the Giants 2-0. And again, the Red Sox and Cubs headed to Tropicana Field for the series finale. The Red Sox beat the Cubs 4-3. More scores and analysis, head on over to ESPN.com and the all-new ESPN app. Our Heisman Straw Poll is coming your way on game night here on ESPN Radio.
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5: Hoosiers are giving a sigh of relief, Mia. Kurt Cignetti is not going to be happy with this performance when it is all said and done. Northwestern has given Indiana everything they can handle. Northwestern just kicked a field goal, made it 23-29. And then they had an onside kick that they almost recovered.
0: Ooh, that ball squeaked out of his hands, out of his mitts, Q. By the way, Penn State fans, if you're listening.
5: Wow.
0: Ahead of tomorrow's campus tour right here on ESPN Radio. Nittany Lions, you're up next. You got to deal with Northwestern next Friday.
5: That is wild. Northwestern gave Indiana everything that they can handle. Kurt Cignetti is not going to be happy. That was a fun Friday night. You know, weird things happen on Friday nights in college football, don't they? You just never know what to expect. I don't think I'm going to expect anyone that's going to be on the Heisman watch in this game. I don't think anyone built their stock up Heisman-wise, but we will find out here on Game Night on ESPN Radio, the all-new ESPN app, SiriusXM Channel 80, and TuneIn. 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Heisman, you say? Let's get it.
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8: Keeping it Chambliss. He runs left. He's in the 10. He's in the 5. He's in the end zone. He caught him with their britches down. Touchdown. Oh, man.
9: Handoff off the middle. Burst through and more. Can they catch Jaden Ball? They will not. On fourth down, a long touchdown run. That's going to put Jaden Ball over 100 yards and plenty. Three touchdowns and joins exclusive Florida Gators company.
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10: Number 5.
0: Let's get it going with the call you just heard from our Mark Kestisher. Give him the dang ball. Jaden Ball. In last week's 10-point victory, or rather, not a 10-point victory. Yeah, no, it wasn't. No, Ignore the score. The score didn't matter in the second
5: Don't
0: half,
5: matter.
0: Especially.
5: It was a win.
0: Florida was up by 3 possessions late in this game before Auburn made it more respectable in that final box score. Jaden Ball torched him. 26 touches, 162 total yards, 3 touchdowns. He is the only player in college football with 3 carries of 50-plus yards. He is number 2 in the country in rushing yards. He is tied for first with 8 rushing scores. Look, we've been saying it all year long here on Game Night on ESPN Radio, which, by the way, if you're new to our Heisman Straw Poll, it changes every week. It's based off of the previous week. It's to get you ready for the upcoming weekend slate. There's no question, Q. We've been giving wide receivers love. It is high time that we give a running back love here on Game Night in our Straw Poll. Jaden Ball is the first to join the party.
5: Yeah, I mean, he's got 458 yards on the season. They're 3-0. Right? 458 yards. The dude's incredible. And the thing about it is, and I asked about what makes him so special earlier on the show here on Game Night on ESPN Radio, it's that breakaway speed, but he didn't always have that. He's got the size, he's got the strength, but the speed is just, he's taking it to another level. So that's what really is making him so explosive and so dangerous, and a big reason why Florida is going to be, you know, looked at as a favorite in a lot of these games moving forward, including this one coming up against Ole Miss.
0: And just imagine, John Summerall and his family hadn't flown up to Atlanta to Jaden Ball's house and spent Christmas Eve with him and his family. Not sure that he is toting the rock for the Gators the way he is. He is currently plus 6,000 at DraftKings, 14th best odds to win the Heisman Trophy. This next guy has the 11th best odds.
5: Okay.
2: Number 4.
0: Is it Keenholz? Is it Kienholz? All I know is this, the South Dakota State signal caller, Q, doesn't get the credit he deserves. Louisville is not getting the credit that they deserve after they knocked off SMU 41-31 last week. Lincoln Kienholz, 177 yards, 2 touchdowns, not to mention 42 rushing yards and another score. While, yes, we are going to heap praise on some other names on this list because they have top 25 wins, Lincoln Kienholz and Louisville played Ole Miss tighter than LSU did. It doesn't seem like anyone is talking about what was one of the games of the week in the opening weekend of a college football season. Oh, and by the way, now they picked up arguably one of the biggest ACC wins of the season.
5: Yeah, no, Louisville's a good program. They really are, and that's a really good, young, talented young man. And, yeah, that's the guy to continue to follow and watch for sure because Louisville could win a lot of games. They really can. And picking up that win over the weekend, that was big time. And listening to that one on the radio was a lot of fun, and I didn't know what direction it was going to go, but SMU didn't have enough to get it done. Louisville, though, they're a really good program for sure.
0: Like we said, unfortunately, the Heisman Trophy has turned into a quarterback award. Yep. We try to give all players love here on our Heisman Straw Poll here on Game Night on ESPN Radio, but this next guy's a quarterback. With that said, Q, I feel like he's our quarterback because we have been including this guy every week, and now it appears the rest of the nation has found out about him.
2: Number 3.
0: Kamario Taylor, Mississippi State. Remember that line I just had about Lincoln Kienholz and Louisville? Yep. They played Ole Miss close, and of course the guy who we're going to get to here in just a second has 2 top 25 wins under he and his team's belt. He may not have 2 top 25 wins, but Kamario Taylor and Mississippi State have 2 Power 4 wins, and that's a whole lot more than Indiana,
5: yeah,
0: Ohio State, Texas. Do I need to say anything else? He is tied. Listen, they ain't playing no cupcakes. And look, no. I know PJ Fleck and Minnesota aren't exactly what they probably wanted to be at this juncture of the year, but at the same time, Kamario Taylor, Mississippi State went up there and they kicked some butt. They took their lunch money, and then all they did this past week to follow up on that impressive performance in Minneapolis was come back to beat South Carolina and take their lunch money. Kamario Taylor is now tied for 2nd in the country in touchdown passes. He's 5th in QBR. He's got 11 touchdowns to 1 interception.
5: Yep.
0: All anyone wants to talk about, though, Q, is where is he going to be playing next year? I heard Chris Jones this week from the Chiefs say he's going to pay all the money in the world. He's got to keep Kamario Taylor in Mississippi. He's got to keep him home.
5: Yeah, there's no doubt. 11 touchdowns, 1 interception. He's only taken 4 sacks on the season as well, right? So, yeah, he is a hell of a player for sure. 832 total yards so far passing throughout the course of this season. And, again, that 11-1 ratio, touchdown to interceptions, is very impressive. You have a guy like that that'll protect the ball, you have a chance to win every time.
0: He's now plus 1,100, according to DraftKings, to win the Heisman Trophy. 4th best odds. I feel like we manifested this. I take a lot of pride in it. This next guy has been in each weekly edition of the Straw Poll here in 2026.
2: Number two.
0: He does fall down one spot. So I think you can guess who is number one. At number two, it's Darian Mensa, the Miami quarterback, currently plus 370, the second best odds at DraftKings as well. He leads the country in completion percentage. He is tied for second with Kamario Taylor in touchdown passes thrown. Third in QBR, but much like our friends in Bloomington, much like our friends in Columbus, Ohio, who have you played, Miami?
5: That's
0: I take it back. They've played two ACC games.

0: till November 7th. I'll be 50 by then. By the time we learn about Notre Dame, I'll be 50 years old.
1: I can't even ring the bell on you. That's too good. That's too good. This next guy needs no introduction. We know who he is.
2: Number one.
1: Trinidad Chambliss, now the best odds, according to DraftKings, plus 310 to win the Heisman Trophy. He's got two top 25 wins under his belt, Q.
0: Yep.
1: He's a winner. 33 of 48 last week at home against LSU. 363 passing yards. Two passing touchdowns, a rushing score. Yes, the interception, but he got the most important stat leaving Oxford, Mississippi, headed to Florida to play the Gators in Gainesville tomorrow. And that was a 32-24 win over his former head coach in the LSU Tigers.
0: You know, and the touchdown pass that he had in the first half where he started to break the pocket and then just threaded the needle, that was impressive. And then the one that broke the tie when he ran, that was super impressive. The guy is a winner. He's got that winning in his veins. I would say that that's a Heisman moment. But then they got to follow it up with a game against Florida coming up tomorrow that we've already talked about. So if they go in there and they don't play well, don't perform, all of a sudden him being the leader in the clubhouse for the Heisman could take a fall. And then Mensa's like, cuckoo, here I am.
1: I'm playing the Chippewas.
0: Yeah,
1: cuckoo,
0: exactly.
1: Cuckoo.
0: So that could be a game changer depending on how Trinidad Chambliss plays coming up tomorrow and Ole Miss as well. But I like him a lot. I really do. And the thing about it is NFL evaluators, I believe they like him a lot as well, especially with those winning traits that he has.
1: This is the reason we do the straw poll each week here on game night, because it fluctuates based off the performances from the weekend before. By the way, Q, I do want to give an honorable mention this week.
0: Okay.
1: Been hearing from some dog fans here in Jacksonville, including some unnamed Jacksonville Jaguars. You probably can figure out who I'm referring to. He's probably not listening, but that's okay. Gunnar Stockton, second in the country in completion percentage, first in QBR. Don't know if he's going to translate to the NFL, but he's a great college quarterback. He's a great leader for Kirby Smart. He's exactly what Mike Bobo needs. They also haven't played anybody. So, Georgia, you're playing Oklahoma. I still don't think you'll have played anybody by Sunday, by next week when we do this Heisman straw poll again.
0: Agreed.
1: But I hope at some point in time we can rank Gunnar Stockton, because I do think he's a great college quarterback, and I do think Georgia is one of the five best teams in the country.
0: And for this exercise, that's all he needs to be, is a great college quarterback. He doesn't need to be a guy that, you know, has some big hopes to be a top pick in the NFL draft. That's not what it's about. It's about leading Georgia to where they want to go, which is obviously hoisting another national championship. And he is, exactly what you said, a great college quarterback. That's our Heisman straw poll this week. She's Mia O'Brien. I'm Q Myers. Coming up next, 0-2 in the NFL is not a good sign, but there are a couple teams that could turn it around. We'll break that down next here on Game Night on ESPN Radio on the all-new ESPN app.
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0: Phew. 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
1: Right. 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
0: Ready to make a difference?
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1: 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Chris Burnett with you here on SportsCenter All Night to the West Coast for some late night ACC college football action. Clemson visiting Cal. Just the second all-time meeting between the programs. Cal defeated Clemson 37-13 in the 1992 Citrus Bowl. Both teams trying to start the year 2-0 in conference play. This one might be bigger for Clemson, though. Tigers just haven't looked like the Tigers we've come to know for a while. Clemson is averaging 298 yards per game this season. That's 128th out of 138 FBS programs, and that is the worst in the ACC. This one's still going right now. Currently just under 12 minutes left in the fourth quarter. Clemson holding a 17-10 lead. It was Cal jumping out on top first, scoring 7-0 with 5:15 left to go in the first. 14:56 left in the second, and Clemson would add a field goal. They would enter the locker room up 10-7. And Clemson would score again in the third. Cal tacked on a field goal, giving us our score at the moment. Stay with us. We will keep you updated here. You can catch the remainder of this one, though, in progress on ESPN. SportsCenter All Night, ESPN Radio, back to the diamond. Cardinals, Brewers. Brewers have a team record 100 wins this season, the most by an NL Central team since 2016. St. Louis, out of it this year, maybe next year, jumping all the way to the eighth.
2: 1-1 pitch, and Bryce, a ground ball left side, that's going to find its way into left field. Churio's in, streaking around third is Hamilton. He will score. The Brewers break the tie. It is 6-4 Milwaukee here in the eighth.
1: 6:20 WTMJ, and the Brewers would win it 8-4, the 101st win this season. That's the most in baseball as they hold the number one seed in the postseason. Cubs, Red Sox said, hey, let's play two today. So game one of a doubleheader for these two. The Red Sox clinched a playoff spot for the second consecutive season on Sunday, hoping to clinch the five seed here. They need a win in one of the doubleheaders and some help. The Cubs clinched postseason berth with the win over the Marlins on Thursday. So bottom of the seventh, score tied 3-3.
2: 0-1 to Wong. Pitch is swung and ripped into left field. Base hit, and the Red Sox go ahead. That's why you don't bunt. Connor drives him home. Roman touches the plate. It's a double for Wong, and it's 4-3 Red Sox.
3: What'd I tell you?
1: 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That was enough to finish it off. Red Sox indeed get the win 4-3, and they do clinch the number five seed in the American League and a date with the Yankees in a best-of-three wildcard series beginning Tuesday. That's consecutive postseason meetings against New York for just the second time in series history. Game two, the fun continued. The runs did not. Scoreless in the bottom of the eighth.
2: Pitch. Swinging a high drive in a deep left field. It's carrying back at the warning track. It's at the wall. It's off the green. The Red Sox are going to take the lead. Tyner Falefa scores. Jones behind him. Wall ball, two-run double for Abreu. What a welcome sight that is. And it's 2-0 Red Sox.
3: That ball had to have been absolutely torched to hit that high up on the monster.
1: 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Abreu had gone 10 straight games without an RBI, longest drought of the season. And 2-0 is your final score. Red Sox take both games on Friday. For the Cubs, they missed the chance to clinch no worse than the five seed in the National League, and they're shut out for the 14th time this season, second most among playoff teams with the Guardians. And a change of plans for the regular season finale here. Both of these teams will be flying to Tampa later today for a one game at Tropicana Field on Sunday due to the nor'easter currently in the Boston area. Cubs skipper Craig Counsell after the game.
4: You know, it's inconvenient, but it's not a big deal. I mean, we're just going to jump on a plane and we're going to go sleep in Tampa tonight. We got an off day tomorrow, and you know, we'll go to the field on Sunday and play a game. So it's just a little bit of extra travel, but nothing anybody can do about it.
1: making the most of it there. Staying in the AL East, Orioles, Yankees also playing two on Friday. Yankees locked into the four seed in the first spot in the wild card in the American League. The Orioles, it's just not their year. But they do have Pete Alonso, game one in the third.
5: Alonso hits this high in the air, deep left field. The wind won't stop this. It's in the seats. Number 42 for the Polar Bear, and it's 2-0 Orioles.
1: And the Orioles would win game one, 10-2. Game two in the sixth.
6: Driven the other way, right field, didn't chase his Hines, and he can't make the play. The ball bounces into the seat, so two runs will score as Volpe doubles off of Nunez, and the Yankees double up their lead. It's 4-0.
1: Those from Yes Network, and the Yankees win this one 6-3, 93rd win this season, one shy of matching their win total from each of the last two seasons combined, and again, they'll get their chance against the Red Sox on Tuesday. Rangers, Twins ultimately the winners here, 10-2. It's down to the wire in baseball's AL Central. More coming your way. 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It's ESPN Radio.
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9: 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The center, an unknown. 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
1: 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Chris Burnett with you here on SportsCenter All Night to the West Coast for some late night ACC college football action. Clemson visiting Cal. Just the second all-time meeting between the programs. Cal defeated Clemson 37-13 in the 1992 Citrus Bowl. This one might be bigger for Clemson, though. Tigers just haven't looked like themselves in a while. Clemson is averaging 298 yards per game this season, 128th out of 138 FBS programs, worst in the ACC, and we'll pick this one up in the second quarter.
2: Low man wins. It's a battle of wills right here. Punch set, Reynolds, shotgun, direct snap, Davis and Wilmer. Time, looking end zone, got there, touchdown. Clemson takes a 9-7 lead at the 5:37 mark of the second on a long drive put together by Clemson. Onda punted away. Davies, and a catch made by Wesco coming up and makes a tap. Comes across the 50. Got the 40. Got the 30. Got the 20. Got the 10. Got the 6. A touchdown return by Wesco. He came flying up the field, Tim. Caught that and off to the races he went.
1: Clemson Tigers Sports Network, and Clemson holds on for the win 24-10. SportsCenter All Night, ESPN Radio, back to the diamond. Cardinals, Brewers. Brewers have a team record 100 wins this season, the most by an NL Central team since 2016. St. Louis, out of it this year. Maybe next year. Jumping all the way to the eighth.
3: The 1-1 pitch. And Bryce, a ground ball left side. That's going to find its way into left field. Chirio's in. Streaking around third is Hamilton. He will score. The Brewers break the tie. It is 6-4 Milwaukee here in the eighth.
1: 6:20 WTMJ, and the Brewers would win it 8-4, the 101st win this season. That's the most in baseball as they hold the number one seed in the postseason. Cubs, Red Sox said, hey, let's play two today. So game one of a doubleheader for these two. The Red Sox clinched a playoff spot for the second consecutive season on Sunday, hoping to clinch the 5 seed here. They need a win in one of the doubleheaders and some help. The Cubs clinched postseason berth with the win over the Marlins on Thursday. So bottom of the 7th, score tied 3-3.
3: 0-1 to Wong. Pitch is swung and ripped into left field. Base hit, and the Red Sox go ahead. That's why you don't bunt. Connor drives him home. Roman touches the plate. It's a double for Wong, and it's 4-3 Red Sox.
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1: 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That was enough to finish it off. Red Sox indeed get the win 4-3, and they do clinch the number 5 seed in the American League and a date with the Yankees in a best-of-3 wildcard series beginning Tuesday. That's consecutive postseason meetings against New York for just the second time in series history. Game 2, the fun continued. The runs did not. Scoreless in the bottom of the 8th.
3: Pitch. Swinging a high drive in a deep left field. It's carrying back at the warning track. Hits at the wall. It's off the green. The Red Sox are going to take the lead. Tyler Falefa scores. Jones behind him. Wall ball, 2-run double for Abreu. What a welcome sight that is. And it's 2-0 Red Sox.
2: That ball had to have been absolutely torched to hit that high up on the monster.
1: WEEI 93.7 FM. Abreu had gone 10 straight games without an RBI, longest drought of the season. And 2-0 is your final score. Red Sox take both games on Friday. For the Cubs, they missed the chance to clinch no worse than the 5 seed in the National League, and they're shut out for the 14th time this season. Second most among playoff teams with the Guardians. And a change of plans for the regular season finale here. Both of these teams will be flying to Tampa later today for a 1-game at Tropicana Field on Sunday due to the nor'easter currently in the Boston area. Cubs skipper Craig Counsell after the game.
4: You know, it's inconvenient, but it's not a big deal. I mean, we're just going to jump on a plane and we're going to go sleep in Tampa tonight. We got an off day tomorrow, and you know, we'll go to the field on Sunday and play a game. So it's just a little bit of extra travel, but nothing anybody can do about it.
1: making the most of it there. Staying in the AL East, Orioles, Yankees also playing two on Friday. Yankees locked into the four seed in the first spot in the wild card in the American League. The Orioles, it's just not their year. But they do have Pete Alonso, game one in the third.
5: Alonso hits this high in the air, deep left field. The wind won't stop this. It's in the seats. Number 42 for the Polar Bear, and it's 2-0 Orioles.
1: And the Orioles would win game one, 10-2. Game two in the sixth.
6: Driven the other way, right field, getting chases, Hines, and he can't make the play. The ball bounces into the seat, so two runs will score as Volpe doubles off of Nunez, and the Yankees double up their lead. It's 4-0.
1: Those from Yes Network, and the Yankees win this one 6-3, 93rd win this season, one shy of matching their win total from each of the last two seasons combined, and again, they'll get their chance against the Red Sox on Tuesday. Rangers, Twins ultimately the winners here, 10-2. It's down to the wire in baseball's AL Central. More coming your way. SportsCenter All Night continues. It's ESPN Radio.
0: 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Texas A&M and LSU are both looking to bounce back from crushing Week 3 losses. Now they collide, knowing one of them will leave with a devastating 0-2 conference start. 23rd-ranked Texas A&M at 10th-ranked LSU. 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
1: Golden State's Stephen Curry has agreed to a 2-year, $116 million contract extension with the franchise with a player option in 2028-29, sources have told ESPN. The Rams are targeting a week 4 return for wide receiver Puka Nacua, who is dealing with what coach Sean McVay called soreness in his groin. McVay said Nacua will not practice Friday and will be listed as doubtful to play Sunday night against the Denver Broncos. Nacua has not practiced since September 17th. And the Cleveland Guardians drew consecutive bases-loaded walks in a 5-run ninth inning, capped by Angel Martinez's 2-run double. And the Cleveland Guardians beat the Kansas City Royals 12-9 Friday night to maintain a 1-game lead over the Chicago White Sox in the AL Central.
2: 12-9 the score. Massey to first, glove by Lowe. He'll take it himself, and this one is over. The Cleveland Guardians behind a 5-run top of the ninth where they managed just one hit. Beat the Kansas City Royals tonight. It wasn't easy, 12-9, but they hold on to a 1-game lead in the American League Central. Their magic number is 2 to clinch the Central and to buy.
1: That's the final call heard right here on ESPN Radio. Now let's head to Kansas City, where Mike Farron and Doug Glanville are standing by with more. Mike.
2: Chris, thank you. Well, this was a wild one in Kansas City tonight. And 5 in the ninth with just one hit for the Guardians helped them to the 12-9 victory and hold that 1-game lead in the Central.
3: Well, you know, it wasn't their best baseball, but at this time of the year, there's so much at stake with that division title and the balance, and the White Sox have the tiebreaker, so they got to punch it through. And this is a game that was really sloppy, and you can lose your focus in a game like this. You know, the Royals are out of it. They're playing whatever, but at the same time, the Guardians still figured out a way to kind of work against sort of the Royals that were struggling with command late when it most counted. So the high leverage moments, the Guardians stayed firm and the Royals kind of fell apart at the seams.
2: Yeah, I think if you had gone to Stephen Vogt before the game and said your ace Gavin Williams is going to give you 3 1/3 and give up 4 runs.
3: Yep.
2: And you're going to win the game, he would have given you the biggest hug that he possibly could have, because it didn't feel that way early on.
3: No, but, you know, the Guardians still kept their offensive approach. You know, they still did what they needed to do. They got their walks. They made contact, got a couple of home runs. So they stayed within that realm of focus. And despite Williams' struggles, the bullpen did a good enough job to kind of hold it. And then the Royals just imploded, and they just took advantage of that.
2: 2 games to go. They have a 1-game lead over the Chicago White Sox in the American League Central. They need to win it outright because Chicago has the tiebreaker, and the winner of that division is going to end up with the number 2 seed and a bye. For Doug Glanville, I'm Mike Farron right here on your home for the postseason. Major League Baseball on ESPN Radio and the ESPN app. Now let's go back to Chris Burnett in the studio.
1: Thanks, guys. Great job out there in Kansas City. What a game, and what a finish to this season. 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
4: The 0-2. Swung on and hit well to right. Carroll moving back, makes the catch. Inning is over, and the chase is still on for the Diamondbacks. They take down the Padres by a final score of 11-4, and they are now just 1 game back of Philadelphia with 2 to go in the regular season.
1: That from Arizona Sports 98.7 FM. So the D-backs get the win, and if they win out, they'll jump the Phillies for the third NL wild card spot. Third baseman Nolan Arenado had this to say after the game.
5: You knew the score of the Philadelphia game before you took the field. Did you need any more motivation?
6: No, I mean, obviously we're paying attention. You know, obviously we saw the last out, and it, you know, it gives us extra motivation, but it's a credit to the group coming in ready to go, regardless of the score and whatever, regardless of what happened. We knew we had to come out, play good baseball, and we did.
5: Did Lars call ambush on the first pitch?
6: That was awesome, and we absolutely needed that. I feel like it kind of gave everyone like a nice little deep breath, and I think it was off and running after that.
5: Listen, Nolan, you guys have not been kind to Casey Mize, all due respect to his talent. I want to get to your home run, though. You punished a mistake, and it was your 30th. Can you run us through this and the emotions that you felt here?
6: Yeah, you know, obviously, I think he just hung it over the plate a little bit, and I was able to stay back. You know, I just try to, you know, be slow and early. I was able to recognize it early enough, and thank God it went out. You know, 30 homers is awesome, and I just can't thank God enough for this year so far.
5: I love this because you went right to Joe Mather when you were done with everybody. That right there. Yeah. What does that tell us about your relationship and how this offense has responded?
6: I mean, Joe and the hitting coaches, track, all of them. You know, Ease and Corey, I mean, all these guys, they've really helped me. You know, I can't thank them enough for what they've done for me in my career this year. And it's just all the coaches. But the hitting coaches have been grinding with me every day. You know, I'm making them work harder probably than they ever have. But, and they love it. And I just can't thank them enough. And it's not just them. It's McKay and all these guys. They're pushing me. They have high expectations for me. And it's motivating me.
5: That's what makes you you, though, doesn't it?
6: Yeah, I mean, I'm trying to be me, man. I'm trying to be me.
5: Before I let you go, game 161 tomorrow. It's right there. I know you need help, but it's right there. What do you want Phoenix fans to know back in Arizona right now about all of this?
6: Yeah, just like we've done all year. We're not going to quit. We're going to keep fighting. We're facing a really good team right now. Today was a great start, and then tomorrow we got to come out ready to go again.
5: Enjoy it.
1: So that from the Diamondbacks. Meanwhile, speaking of keeping pace with the Phillies.
7: And the Phillies once again fail to lower their magic number. And the door is wide open for the Diamondbacks as the Phillies get shut out for the 12th time this season. They don't manage a single base runner against this Rays bullpen. And over the last 27 innings, the Phillies have scored a total of 2 runs.
1: And that's tough. Are the Phillies feeling daunted? Phillies skipper Don Mattingly.
8: Well, I guess I'd rather be in our spot than theirs because we can still control our own destiny. I mean, at this point, none of that matters, how daunting it looks or what it looks like. We just got to win a game and play ball tomorrow.
1: Phillies taking it down to the wire to make the postseason. 2 games left, currently occupy that 3rd spot in the NL wild card. Just the 1 game ahead of Arizona. Dodgers, Giants. Dodgers are locked into the 2 seed in the National League. We'll have a bye to the National League Division Series. And Tarek Skubal on the bump for LA in this one. Gave up 4 earned runs in his last start against the Giants on September 19th. That tied his season high. We're in the first.
9: And Teoscar Hernandez rips this one deep to left field, way back and gone. A first pitch solo home run for Teoscar Hernandez, and the Dodgers jump on the board. It is 1-0.
1: AM 570 LA Sports, and the Dodgers would go on to win it 2-0. Skubal, 7 innings pitched, 3 hits, no runs, no walks, 10 Ks. The first left-handed pitcher with 10 strikeouts and 80% strikes in a game since pitch count data has been tracked. That's back to 1988. The Dodgers, it's their 14th shutout this season, tied for the 5th most in baseball, and 3 of them have come versus the Giants. Braves, Marlins. Braves locked into the 3 seed in the National League behind the Brewers, and the Dodgers will host a best-of-3 wildcard series starting Tuesday. This one was scoreless until the 7th.
4: And the first pitch to Joe Mack. He goes high in the air, out to right and deep. There's no doubt about it. Top take on a Mack attack. A beauty of a bomb. His 14th. And we finally got a score. It's 1-0 Fish in the bottom of the 7th.
1: 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Braves could get nothing going here. Down to their final out in the 9th.
4: 1-1. Acuna reaches for that. He flares one into left center field. Marcy got a great break. And he glides to it in left center to put it away. Yuri Perez, what a job tonight. And he goes out with a bang in 26. Yuri Perez fires a complete game. 1 hit shutout. And the Marlins down the Braves in the final series opener at 26. 3-0 on Friday night here at Lone Tree Ballpark.
1: The first career complete game for Perez, I might add. Youngest Marlins pitcher to throw a shutout with one or fewer hits since Anibal Sanchez's no-hitter in 2006. For the Braves, third game with one or zero hits this season. It's tied for the most such games in a season for the franchise since 1901. Again, Braves locked into that number three seed and will host the sixth seed in the NL Wildcard Series starting Tuesday. As for teams already gearing up for next season, Tigers beat the Pirates 8-7. Nationals beat the Mets 7-6. Blue Jays get the win over the Reds 6-5. And the Angels beat the Mariners 7-5. SportsCenter All Night, ESPN Radio. Back to college football. The six ranked matchups this week include a record-breaking four in the SEC. And it's all eyes and ears. And College Game Day, descending upon Knoxville. Texas, Tennessee, battle for who's the real UT. Texas making a rare visit to Rocky Top, and by rare, I mean the first one ever. Longhorns still riding high after the Ohio State win in Austin 2 weeks ago. And the Vols, they're pumped for this one. Neyland will be rocking like it's 1998, and they'll have public enemy number one, QB1, Arch Manning in their sights. Uncle Peyton, he was a star in that building. Arch hoping some of that rubs off on him. The key here is Texas has to start fast. And our Stanford Steve with this on College Football Live.
10: I don't know if it's an X and O's, but like reading up for this game, I found out Arch Manning's never won a true road game in regulation.
11: Wow.
10: You go really? Back to last year. Okay. At Georgia loss, at Florida loss, yeah. At Ohio State loss, yep. And then they beat Kentucky and Mississippi State in overtime. Yeah. So all that, the common theme with that is the way they started those games. They didn't start out well, trailing in all those games in the first half. So yeah. I think with this crowd, when you know, Sark knows this, coaching here before as an OC, yep. Under Coach Saban, Arch has to get off to a good start. But Texas said the same thing going into the Ohio State game,
11: yeah.
10: And you couldn't get a worse start than it was and fumble in the first part of the play of the yeah. game. So that's what I think. I think Texas has to get the offense going early.
1: And Texas is going to need Arch at his best. Running back Hollywood Smothers listed as questionable and did not practice on Thursday with a lower leg injury. He was upgraded to probable on Friday, but clearly some concern. Our Desmond Howard on CFB Live as well.
12: Neyland Stadium, one of the loudest stadiums in the country. Once this crowd gets going, it's hard to stop them and slow them down. Arch is going to have some, his hands are going to be tied, though, without the running back Smothers. They had a formidable 1-2 punch with Smothers and with Relic Brown. Now without Smothers in that backfield, it's going to be hard to get that running game going. When you want to take an opposing crowd out of the game, you want to get your running game established. I think Brown's a good running back, but without my man Smothers, it's going to be tough sledding for them.
1: Smothers is the team's leading rusher, averaging almost 5 yards per carry. Relic Brown, certainly capable. Team's third leading rusher, Arch Manning.

0: Is rocking. He said he just doesn't think that his players fully understand how difficult this place will be, and things could be made more challenging because starting running back Kiwon Lacy is a game time decision. He injured his AC joint last week against LSU. It's the same shoulder that required surgery in the offseason, so they're going to let him go through warmups, see how he feels, and then they're going to make a call. On Florida's side, with or without Kiwon Lacy, they understand that Trinidad Chambliss is one of the best players in college football for good reason. He has a skill set that can help him win in a variety of different ways. All week, John Summerall and DC Brad White, they've been showing this defense him scrambling. Last week against LSU, the shovel pass. Then in the Sugar Bowl when he retreated all the way back to the end zone and somehow comes up with a marvelous first down. They know for them to win this game, Florida's got to contain Trinidad Chambliss, who currently leads the odds for the Heisman Trophy.
1: Chambliss indeed atop the Heisman board, but how about the Gators? Some think they should walk out a winner. Mark Long from the Associated Press joined game night.
2: I'm not sure Ole Miss is really good against the run. As much money as they spent on that D-line, they should be better against the run, but, you know, the numbers say otherwise. And Jaden Baugh, to me, is, you know, the best running back in the SEC, among the best in the country, and I would think he's going to get it done at home and really set the tone, and that's what they want to do. You listen to Buster Faulkner this week, they're throwing it actually more than he wants to throw it. And they're not throwing it all that much, but he wants to run it. That's his MO. That's what the Gators do best. Jaden Baugh is obviously a special talent. I believe he'll be the difference along with the Swamp. I think the atmosphere is going to be insane. And I do think that Ole Miss will find it tough going in there, you know, on first down, second down, third down. You look at Florida's defensive line, they kind of got a little, came to life last week, and I think they'll put enough pressure on Trinidad Chambliss to make a difference.
1: They say only Gators come out alive. Kick for this one, 3:30 Eastern on ABC. Speaking of Lane Kiffin, no rest for the weary. Lane's Tigers welcomes Texas A&M to Baton Rouge for a night kick in Death Valley. And after struggling to get Ole Miss QB Trinidad Chambliss on the ground last week, Coach Kiffin spoke about facing a similar style player in A&M QB Marcel Reed.
3: Well, this is a big test, and we've struggled here with him before. I think we lead the country in rush defense, but, you know, that hasn't been worth against a ton of quarterback schemed runs. You know, last week was just him making stuff on his own and the long run when he pulled the ball. So that's a different set of challenges. Really takes a lot of discipline and a lot of guys doing really well on defense to avoid that.
1: Eye discipline will be the key here for LSU's defense. Aggies love the quick game on offense. Reed, he's 20-23 on passes at or behind the line of scrimmage this season. On throws beyond the line of scrimmage, he's completing just 52% of his passes. Aggies, Tigers, coverage begins at 7 p.m. Eastern on ESPN Radio and the ESPN app. And tune in as Penn State hosts Wisconsin. Coverage begins at 4:30 p.m. Eastern on ESPN Radio and, again, the ESPN app. The latest from LeBron James, Philly's newest star, as NBA preseason nears. That when SportsCenter All Night continues, it's ESPN Radio.
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1: 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Chris Burnett with you here on Sports Center all night to the West Coast for some late night ACC college football action. Clemson visiting Cal. Just the second all-time meeting between the programs. Cal defeated Clemson 37-13 in the 1992 Citrus Bowl. This one might be bigger for Clemson, though. Tigers just haven't looked like themselves in a while. Clemson is averaging 298 yards per game this season, 128th out of 138 FBS programs, worst in the ACC, and we'll pick this one up in the second quarter.
2: Low man wins. It's a battle of wills right here. Punch set, Reynolds, shotgun, direct snap, Davis and Walmart. Time, look at end zone, got there, touchdown. Clemson takes a 9-7 lead at the 5:37 mark of the second on a long drive put together by Clemson. Onda punted away. Davies and a catch made by Wesco coming up and makes a tack. Comes across the 50, got the 40, got the 30, got the 20, got the 10, got the 6. A touchdown return by Wesco. He came flying up the field, Tim. Caught that and off to the races he went.
1: Clemson Tigers Sports Network, and Clemson holds on for the win 24-10. Sports Center all night, ESPN Radio, back to the Diamond. Cardinals, Brewers. Brewers have a team record 100 wins this season, the most by an NL Central team since 2016. St. Louis, out of it this year, maybe next year. Jumping all the way to the eighth.
3: The 1-1 pitch, and Bryce, a ground ball left side, that's going to find its way into left field. Churio's in, streaking around third is Hamilton. He will score. The Brewers break the tie. It is 6-4 Milwaukee here in the eighth.
1: 620 WTMJ, and the Brewers would win it 8-4, the 101st win this season. That's the most in baseball as they hold the number one seed in the postseason. Cubs, Red Sox said, hey, let's play two today. So game one of a doubleheader for these two. The Red Sox clinched a playoff spot for the second consecutive season on Sunday, hoping to clinch the five seed here. They need a win in one of the doubleheaders and some help. The Cubs clinched postseason berth with the win over the Marlins on Thursday. So bottom of the seventh, score tied 3-3.
3: 0-1 to Wong. Pitch is swung and ripped into left field. Base hit, and the Red Sox go ahead. That's why you don't bunt. Connor drives him home. Roman touches the plate. It's a double for Wong, and it's 4-3 Red Sox.
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1: 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That was enough to finish it off. Red Sox indeed get the win 4-3, and they do clinch the number five seed in the American League and a date with the Yankees in a best-of-three wildcard series beginning Tuesday. That's consecutive postseason meetings against New York for just the second time in series history. Game two, the fun continued. The runs did not. Scoreless in the bottom of the eighth.
3: Pitch. Swinging a high drive in a deep left field. It's carrying back at the warning track. Hits at the wall. It's off the green. The Red Sox are going to take the lead. Tyner Falefa scores. Jones behind him. Wall ball, two-run double for Abreu. What a welcome sight that is. And it's 2-0 Red Sox.
2: That ball had to have been absolutely torched to hit that high up on the monster.
1: WEEI 93.7 FM. Abreu had gone 10 straight games without an RBI, longest drought of the season. And 2-0 is your final score. Red Sox take both games on Friday. For the Cubs, they missed the chance to clinch no worse than the five seed in the National League, and they're shut out for the 14th time this season. Second most among playoff teams with the Guardians. And a change of plans for the regular season finale here. Both of these teams will be flying to Tampa later today for a one game at Tropicana Field on Sunday due to the nor'easter currently in the Boston area. Cubs skipper Craig Counsell after the game.
4: You know, it's inconvenient, but it's not a big deal. I mean, we're just going to jump on a plane and we're going to go sleep in Tampa tonight. We got an off day tomorrow, and you know, we'll go to the field on Sunday and play a game. So it's just a little bit of extra travel, but nothing anybody can do about it.
1: making the most of it there. Staying in the AL East, Orioles, Yankees also playing two on Friday. Yankees locked into the four seed in the first spot in the wild card in the American League. The Orioles, it's just not their year. But they do have Pete Alonso, game one in the third.
5: Alonso hits this high in the air, deep left field. The wind won't stop this. It's in the seats. Number 42 for the Polar Bear, and it's 2-0 Orioles.
1: And the Orioles would win game one, 10-2. Game two in the sixth.
6: Given the other way, right field, giving chases Hines, and he can't make the play. The ball bounces into the seat, so two runs will score as Volpe doubles off of Nunez, and the Yankees double up their lead. It's 4-0.
1: Those from Yes Network, and the Yankees win this one 6-3, 93rd win this season, one shy of matching their win total from each of the last two seasons combined, and again, they'll get their chance against the Red Sox on Tuesday. Rangers, Twins ultimately the winners here, 10-2. It's down to the wire in baseball's AL Central. More coming your way. SportsCenter All Night continues. It's ESPN Radio.
0: 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Undefeated Penn State puts perfection on the line as Wisconsin comes to Beaver Stadium for their conference openers. Wisconsin at 13th ranked Penn State. 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

0: atop the Heisman board, but how about the Gators? Some think they should walk out a winner. Mark Long from the Associated Press joined game night.
1: I'm not sure Ole Miss is really good against the run. As much money as they spent on that D-line, they should be better against the run, but, you know, the numbers say otherwise. And Jaden Baugh, to me, is, you know, the best running back in the SEC, among the best in the country, and I would think he's going to get it done at home and really set the tone. And that's what they want to do. You listen to Buster Faulkner this week. They're throwing it actually more than he wants to throw it. And they're not throwing it all that much, but he wants to run it. That's his MO. That's what the Gators do best. Jaden Baugh is obviously a special talent. I believe he'll be the difference along with the Swamp. I think the atmosphere is going to be insane. And I do think that Ole Miss will find it tough going in there, you know, on first down, second down, third down. You look at Florida's defensive line, they kind of came to life last week, and I think they'll put enough pressure on Trinidad Chambliss to make a difference.
0: They say only Gators come out alive. Kick for this one, 3:30 Eastern on ABC. Speaking of Lane Kiffin, no rest for the weary. Lane's Tigers welcome Texas A&M to Baton Rouge for a night kick in Death Valley. After struggling to get Ole Miss QB Trinidad Chambliss on the ground last week, Coach Kiffin spoke about facing a similar style player in A&M QB Marcel Reed.
2: Well, this is a big test. We've struggled here with him before. I think we lead the country in rush defense, but, you know, that hasn't been worth against a ton of quarterback schemed runs. You know, last week was just him making stuff on his own and the long run when he pulled the ball. So that's a different set of challenges. Really takes a lot of discipline and a lot of guys doing really well on defense to avoid that.
0: High discipline will be the key here for LSU's defense. Aggies love the quick game on offense. Reed, he's 20-23 on passes at or behind the line of scrimmage this season. On throws beyond the line of scrimmage, he's completing just 52% of his passes. Aggies, Tigers, coverage begins at 7 p.m. Eastern on ESPN Radio and the ESPN app. And tune in as Penn State hosts Wisconsin. Coverage begins at 4:30 p.m. Eastern on ESPN Radio and, again, the ESPN app. The latest from LeBron James, Philly's newest star, as NBA preseason nears. 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
0: Number five.
1: We'll start things off tonight in Kansas City. The Guardians kept pace for the AL Central crown thanks to an Angel Martinez clutch hit in the ninth. Mike Farron with the call here on ESPN Radio.
3: The pitch. And he lines out one twisting fair inside the line and down the left field corner. Two runs are home. Halpin being waved around third. The relay from Witt is in time to get him. Petey Halpin gunned down trying to score from first. A two-run double for Martinez and a five spot for Cleveland in the top of the ninth.
0: Number four.
1: As for the other side of the race, the White Sox clobbered their way to victory over the Rockies, getting some huge help from their Southside Samurai on ESPN 1000.
4: The 2-2. Swing and a drive out into right. Way back there and gone. Number 34.
5: I guess he did want a part of Mooney. He paid for it, but he wanted a part of him. That was a bomb out of here to straightaway right.
4: 2-0 in the first.
0: Number three.
1: The Orioles might not be playing for much other than pride at this point, but that hasn't stopped Polar Pete from hitting moonshots. WBAL with the call.
6: 1-1.
7: Alonzo Craxis, left field, and forget about it. Wow! Where did that go? For number 43. That thing made it to the top of the bleachers, I think, in left center field. I don't think I've ever seen anything like that. 9-1 Baltimore, and Alonzo continues his power parade.
0: Number two.
1: Miami got a one-hit shutout from their young stud, Yuri Perez, and got all the offense they'd need on one swing of the bat from Joe Mack. 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
8: And the first pitch to Joe Mack. He calls high in the air, out to right and deep. There's no doubt about it. Top take on a Mack attack. A beauty of a bomb. His 14th. And we finally got a score. It's 1-0 Fish in the bottom of the seventh.
0: Number one.
1: And finally in San Diego, the Diamondbacks ran roughshod over the Padres. With Nolan Arenado putting the game out of reach early, Arizona Sports 98.7 FM with the call.
8: Nolan swings, and there it goes. High and deep, left field, number 30, Arenado. Into the second basket of the Western Metal Supply Company. It's a two-run shot, and the Diamondbacks have a 6-2 lead.
9: What else can you say about Nolan Arenado? I mean, this guy is on a mission, and he's finding the fountain of youth.
1: SportsCenter All Night, ESPN Radio. Hard to believe we're barely a week out from NBA preseason getting underway. The splash of the offseason was LeBron James taking his talents to Philly to join the 76ers. LeBron recently shared what it was that drove him to Philadelphia on the Mind the Game podcast.
10: My relationship with Tyrese Maxey goes beyond the court.
11: You can tell every time you mention him on the
10: podcast. Yeah.
11: You love it.
10: And by the way, when I mentioned him in the past on the podcast, Philly was not even in question. No. Like, it was just like
11: I didn't even know they would.
10: No, absolutely. I didn't even, you know, obviously, and it's way before the JB trade as well, which was another intriguing piece. I don't think anybody seen coming. People saw that something was going to happen there, but I don't think anybody thought that it would be Philly that would be part of that. That trade package. I love the way he approaches the game too. You know, both sides of the floor, what he brings to the game, his insight on the game. I watched him kind of misunderstood, and that is absolutely okay. I think we're all individuals for a reason. Like, you know what I'm saying? And everyone's always trying to put everybody in the same box. And I love what he stands for and what he brings to the table.
1: 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Bron and the 76ers visit the defending champ, New York Knicks. Chris Burnett with you here on SportsCenter All Night. From the hardwood back to the gridiron, field issues in Brazil for Ravens Cowboys, injury issues in San Francisco. 49ers head coach Kyle Shanahan on the rash of injuries in the Bay Area.
6: Yeah, losing Bosa was rough yesterday. I mean, losing six out of the 10 D linemen in the last 2 weeks that have made our team is a little unusual. Don't think I've been a part of that, so that has been different.
1: Speaking on Nick Bosa there, the latest to join the growing list, TBD on if he'll go to the IR. 49ers host the Cardinals Sunday at Levi Stadium. The AL Central is down to the wire. That and more when baseball continues on SportsCenter all night. 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
1: 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Chris Burnett with you here on SportsCenter All Night to the West Coast for some late night ACC college football action. Clemson visiting Cal. Just the second all-time meeting between the programs. Cal defeated Clemson 37-13 in the 1992 Citrus Bowl. This one might be bigger for Clemson, though. Tigers just haven't looked like themselves in a while. Clemson is averaging 298 yards per game this season, 128th out of 138 FBS programs, worst in the ACC, and we'll pick this one up in the second quarter.
2: Low man wins. It's a battle of wills right here. Punch set, Reynolds, shotgun, direct snap, Davis and Walmart. Time, looking in zone, got there, touchdown. Clemson takes a 9-7 lead at the 5:37 mark of the second on a long drive put together by Clemson. Punted away. Davies, and a catch made by Wesco coming up and makes a tap. Comes across the 50. Got the 40. Got the 30. Got the 20. Got the 10. Got the 6. A touchdown return by Wesco. He came flying up the field, Tim. Caught that and off to the races he went.
1: Clemson Tigers Sports Network, and Clemson holds on for the win 24-10. SportsCenter All Night, ESPN Radio, back to the Diamond. Cardinals, Brewers. Brewers have a team record 100 wins this season, the most by an NL Central team since 2016. St. Louis, out of it this year. Maybe next year. Jumping all the way to the eighth.
3: The 1-1 pitch. And Bryce, a ground ball left side. That's going to find its way into left field. Churio's in. Streaking around third is Hamilton. He will score. The Brewers break the tie. It is 6-4 Milwaukee here in the eighth.
1: 620 WTMJ, and the Brewers would win it 8-4, the 101st win this season. That's the most in baseball as they hold the number one seed in the postseason. Cubs, Red Sox said, hey, let's play two today. So game one of a doubleheader for these two. The Red Sox clinched a playoff spot for the second consecutive season on Sunday, hoping to clinch the five seed here. They need a win in one of the doubleheaders and some help. The Cubs clinched postseason berth with the win over the Marlins on Thursday. So bottom of the seventh, score tied 3-3.
3: 0-1 to Wong. Pitch is swung and ripped into left field. Base hit, and the Red Sox go ahead. That's why you don't bunt. Connor drives him home. Roman touches the plate. It's a double for Wong, and it's 4-3 Red Sox.
4: What'd I tell you?
1: 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That was enough to finish it off. Red Sox indeed get the win 4-3, and they do clinch the number five seed in the American League and a date with the Yankees in a best-of-three wildcard series beginning Tuesday. That's consecutive postseason meetings against New York for just the second time in series history. Game two, the fun continued. The runs did not. Scoreless in the bottom of the eighth.
3: Pitch. Swinging a high drive in a deep left field. It's carrying back at the warning track. Hits at the wall. It's off the green. The Red Sox are going to take the lead. Tyner Falefa scores. Jones behind him. Wall ball, two-run double for Abreu. What a welcome sight that is. And it's 2-0 Red Sox.
4: That ball had to have been absolutely torched to hit that high up on the monster.
1: WEEI 93.7 FM. Abreu had gone 10 straight games without an RBI, longest drought of the season. And 2-0 is your final score. Red Sox take both games on Friday. For the Cubs, they missed the chance to clinch no worse than the five seed in the National League, and they're shut out for the 14th time this season. Second most among playoff teams with the Guardians. And a change of plans for the regular season finale here. Both of these teams will be flying to Tampa later today for a one game at Tropicana Field on Sunday due to the nor'easter currently in the Boston area. Cubs skipper Craig Counsell after the game.
5: You know, it's inconvenient, but it's not a big deal. I mean, we're just going to jump on a plane and we're going to go sleep in Tampa tonight. We got an off day tomorrow, and you know, we'll go to the field on Sunday and play a game. So it's just a little bit of extra travel, but nothing anybody can do about it.
1: making the most of it there. Staying in the AL East, Orioles, Yankees also playing two on Friday. Yankees locked into the four seed in the first spot in the wild card in the American League. The Orioles, it's just not their year. But they do have Pete Alonso, game one in the third.
6: Alonso hits this high in the air, deep left field. The wind won't stop this. It's in the seats. Number 42 for the Polar Bear, and it's 2-0 Orioles.
1: And the Orioles would win game one, 10-2. Game two in the sixth.
7: Given the other way, right field, Didi chases Hines, and he can't make the play. The ball bounces into the seat, so two runs will score as Volpe doubles off of Nunez, and the Yankees double up their lead. It's 4-0.
1: Those from Yes Network, and the Yankees win this one 6-3. 93rd win this season, one shy of matching their win total from each of the last two seasons combined. And again, they'll get their chance against the Red Sox on Tuesday. Rangers, Twins. Twins ultimately the winners here, 10-2. It's down to the wire in baseball's AL Central. More coming your way. SportsCenter All Night continues. It's ESPN Radio.
0: 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Now they collide, knowing one of them will leave with a devastating 0-2 conference start. 23rd-ranked Texas A&M and 10th-ranked LSU. 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
1: Golden State's Stephen Curry has agreed to a two-year, $116 million contract extension with the franchise with a player option in 2028-29, sources have told ESPN. The Rams are targeting a week four return for wide receiver Puka Nacua, who is dealing with what coach Sean McVay called soreness in his groin. McVay said Nacua will not practice Friday and will be listed as doubtful to play Sunday night against the Denver Broncos. Nacua has not practiced since September 17th. And the Cleveland Guardians drew consecutive bases-loaded walks in a five-run ninth inning, capped by Angel Martinez's two-run double. And the Cleveland Guardians beat the Kansas City Royals 12-9 Friday night to maintain a one-game lead over the Chicago White Sox in the AL Central.
2: 12-9 the score. Massey to first, glove by Lowe. He'll take it himself, and this one is over. The Cleveland Guardians behind a five-run top of the ninth where they managed just one hit. Beat the Kansas City Royals tonight. It wasn't easy, 12-9, but they hold on to a one-game lead in the American League Central. Their magic number is two to clinch the Central and to buy.
1: That's the final call heard right here on ESPN Radio. Now let's head to Kansas City, where Mike Farron and Doug Glanville are standing by with more. Mike.
2: Chris, thank you. Well, this was a wild one in Kansas City tonight. And five in the ninth with just one hit for the Guardians helped them to the 12-9 victory and hold that one-game lead in the Central.
3: Well, you know, it wasn't their best baseball, but at this time of the year, there's so much at stake with that division title and the balance, and the White Sox have the tiebreaker, so they got to punch it through. And this is a game that was really sloppy, and you can lose your focus in a game like this. You know, the Royals are out of it. They're playing whatever, but at the same time, the Guardians still figured out a way to kind of work against sort of the Royals that were struggling with command late when it most counted. So the high leverage moments, the Guardians stayed firm and the Royals kind of fell apart at the seams.
2: Yeah, I think if you had gone to Stephen Vogt before the game and said your ace Gavin Williams is going to give you 3 1/3 and give up four runs.
3: Yep.
2: And you're going to win the game, he would have given you the biggest hug that he possibly could have, because it didn't feel that way early on.
3: No, but, you know, the Guardians still kept their offensive approach. You know, they still did what they needed to do. They got their walks. They made contact, got a couple of home runs. So they stayed within that realm of focus. And despite Williams' struggles, the bullpen did a good enough job to kind of hold it. And then the Royals just imploded, and they just took advantage of that.
2: Two games to go. They have a one-game lead over the Chicago White Sox in the American League Central. They need to win it outright because Chicago has the tiebreaker, and the winner of that division is going to end up with the number two seed and a bye. For Doug Glanville, I'm Mike Farron right here on your home for the postseason. Major League Baseball on ESPN Radio and the ESPN app. Now let's go back to Chris Burnett in the studio.
1: Thanks, guys. Great job out there in Kansas City. What a game, and what a finish to this season. 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
4: The 0-2. Swung on and hit well to right. Carroll moving back, makes the catch. Inning is over, and the chase is still on for the Diamondbacks. They take down the Padres by a final score of 11-4, and they are now just one game back of Philadelphia with two to go in the regular season.
1: That from Arizona Sports 98.7 FM. So the D-backs get the win, and if they win out, they'll jump the Phillies for the third NL wildcard spot. Third baseman Nolan Arenado had this to say after the game.
5: You knew the score of the Philadelphia game before you took the field. Did you need any more motivation?
6: No, I mean, obviously we're paying attention. You know, obviously we saw the last out, and it, you know, it gives us extra motivation, but it's a credit to the group coming in ready to go, regardless of the score and whatever, regardless of what happened. We knew we had to come out, play good baseball, and we did.
5: Did Lars call ambush on the first pitch?
6: That was awesome, and we absolutely needed that. I feel like it kind of gave everyone like a nice little deep breath, and I think it was off and running after that.
5: Listen, Nolan, you guys have not been kind to Casey Mize, all due respect to his talent. I want to get to your home run, though. You punished a mistake, and it was your 30th. Can you run us through this and the emotions that you felt here?
6: Yeah, you know, obviously, I think he just hung it over the plate a little bit, and I was able to stay back. You know, I just try to, you know, be slow and early. I was able to recognize it early enough, and thank God it went out. You know, 30 homers is awesome, and I just can't thank God enough for this year so far.
5: I love this because you went right to Joe Mather when you were done with everybody.
6: That
5: right there. Yeah. What does that tell us about your relationship and how this offense has responded?
6: I mean, Joe and the hitting coaches, Trap, all of them. You know, Ease and Corey, I mean, all these guys, they've really helped me. You know, I can't thank them enough for what they've done for me in my career this year. And it's just all the coaches. But the hitting coaches have been grinding with me every day. You know, I'm making them work harder probably than they ever have. But, and they love it. And I just can't thank them enough. And it's not just them. It's McKay and all these guys. They're pushing me. They have high expectations for me. And it's motivating me.
5: That's what makes you you, though, doesn't it?
6: Yeah, I mean, I'm trying to be me, man. I'm trying to be me.
5: Before I let you go, game 161 tomorrow. It's right there. I know you need help, but it's right there. What do you want Phoenix fans to know back in Arizona right now about all of this?
6: Yeah, just like we've done all year, we're not going to quit. We're going to keep fighting. We're facing a really good team right now. Today was a great start, and then tomorrow we got to come out ready to go again.
5: Enjoy it.
1: So that from the Diamondbacks. Meanwhile, speaking of keeping pace with the Phillies.
7: And the Phillies once again fail to lower their magic number. And the door is wide open for the Diamondbacks as the Phillies get shut out for the 12th time this season. They don't manage a single base runner against this Rays bullpen. And over the last 27 innings, the Phillies have scored a total of 2 runs.
1: And that's tough. Are the Phillies feeling daunted? Phillies skipper Don Mattingly.
8: Well, I guess I'd rather be in our spot than theirs because we can still control our own destiny. I mean, at this point, none of that matters, how daunting it looks or what it looks like. We just got to win a game and play ball tomorrow.
1: Phillies taking it down to the wire to make the postseason. 2 games left, currently occupy that 3rd spot in the NL wild card. Just the 1 game ahead of Arizona. Dodgers, Giants. Dodgers are locked into the 2 seed in the National League. We'll have a bye to the National League Division Series. And Tarek Skubal on the bump for LA in this one. Gave up 4 earned runs in his last start against the Giants on September 19th. That tied his season high. We're in the first.
9: And Teoscar Hernandez rips this one deep to left field, way back and gone. A first pitch solo home run for Teoscar Hernandez, and the Dodgers jump on the board. It is 1-0.
1: AM 570 LA Sports, and the Dodgers would go on to win it 2-0. Skubal, 7 innings pitched, 3 hits, no runs, no walks, 10 Ks. The first left-handed pitcher with 10 strikeouts and 80% strikes in a game since pitch count data has been tracked. That's back to 1988. The Dodgers, it's their 14th shutout this season, tied for the 5th most in baseball, and 3 of them have come versus the Giants. Braves, Marlins. Braves locked into the 3 seed in the National League behind the Brewers, and the Dodgers will host a best-of-3 wildcard series starting Tuesday. This one was scoreless until the 7th.
4: And the first pitch to Joe Mack. He golfs high in the air, out to right and deep. There's no doubt about it. Top take on a Mack attack. A beauty of a bomb. His 14th. And we finally got a score. It's 1-0 Fish in the bottom of the 7th.
1: 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Braves could get nothing going here. Down to their final out in the 9th.
4: 1-1. Acuna reaches for that. He flares one into left center field. Marcy got a great break. And he glides to it in left center to put it away. Yuri Perez, what a job tonight. And he goes out with a bang in 26. Yuri Perez fires a complete game. 1 hit shutout. And the Marlins down the Braves in the final series opener at 26. 3-0 on Friday night here at Lonesy Paul Park.
1: The first career complete game for Perez, I might add. Youngest Marlins pitcher to throw a shutout with one or fewer hits since Anibal Sanchez's no-hitter in 2006. For the Braves, third game with one or zero hits this season. It's tied for the most such games in a season for the franchise since 1901. Again, Braves locked into that number three seed and will host the sixth seed in the NL wildcard series starting Tuesday. As for teams already gearing up for next season, Tigers beat the Pirates 8-7. Nationals beat the Mets 7-6. Blue Jays get the win over the Reds 6-5. And the Angels beat the Mariners 7-5. SportsCenter All Night, ESPN Radio. Back to college football. The six ranked matchups this week include a record-breaking four in the SEC. And it's all eyes and ears. And College Game Day, descending upon Knoxville. Texas, Tennessee, battle for who's the real UT. Texas making a rare visit to Rocky Top, and by rare, I mean the first one ever. Longhorns still riding high after the Ohio State win in Austin 2 weeks ago, and the Vols, they're pumped for this one. Neyland will be rocking like it's 1998, and they'll have public enemy number one, QB1, Arch Manning in their sights. Uncle Peyton, he was a star in that building. Arch hoping some of that rubs off on him. The key here is Texas has to start fast. And our Stanford Steve with this on College Football Live.
10: I don't know if it's an X and O's, but like reading up for this game, I found out Arch Manning's never won a true road game in regulation.
11: Wow.
10: You go back to last year. Okay. At Georgia loss, at Florida loss, at Ohio State loss, and then they beat Kentucky and Mississippi State in overtime. Yeah. So all that, the common theme with that is the way they started those games. They didn't start out well, trailing in all those games in the first half. So I think with this crowd, when, you know, Sark knows this, coaching here before as an OC, under Coach Saban, Arch has to get off to a good start. But Texas said the same thing going into the Ohio State game, and you couldn't get a worse start than it was and fumbled in the first part of the play of the game. So that's what I think. I think Texas has to get the offense going early.
1: And Texas is going to need Arch at his best. Running back Hollywood Smothers listed as questionable and did not practice on Thursday with a lower leg injury. He was upgraded to probable on Friday, but clearly some concern. Our Desmond Howard on CFB Live as well.
12: Neyland Stadium, one of the loudest stadiums in the country. Once this crowd gets going, it's hard to stop them and slow them down. Arch is going to have some, his hands are going to be tied, though, without the running back Smothers. They had a formidable 1-2 punch with Smothers and with Relik Brown. Now without Smothers in that backfield, it's going to be hard to get that running game going. When you want to take an opposing crowd out of the game, you want to get your running game established. I think Brown's a good running back, but without my man Smothers, it's going to be tough sledding for them.
1: Smothers is the team's leading rusher, averaging almost 5 yards per carry. Relik Brown, certainly capable. Team's third leading rusher, Arch Manning. Longhorns, Vols, ESPN's College Game Day live at 9 a.m. Eastern time. Kick for this one, noon Eastern on ABC. Ole Miss, Florida, they might still be partying in Oxford after Ole Miss defeated Lane Kiffin's LSU Tigers a week ago, and the party might just be starting in Gainesville. Gators off to a hot start under new head coach John Sumrall. Big SEC road win at Auburn last week, 44-39. Ole Miss won in Oxford in this one last year, but the number four Rebels a dog in this one? Gators offense too much? Can Trinidad be the difference? Our college football reporter Katie George on College Football Live.
13: Ole Miss head coach Pete Golding says he's not surprised that his fourth-ranked Rebels are underdogs on the road here at the Swamp. He says that Florida will be the most complete offense they have played to date, and he knows how difficult it can be when this place is rocking. He said he just doesn't think that his players fully understand how difficult this place will be, and things could be made more challenging because starting running back Kewon Lacy is a game-time decision. He injured his AC joint last week against LSU. It's the same shoulder that required surgery in the offseason, so they're going to let him go through warm-ups, see how he feels, and then they're going to make a call. On Florida's side, with or without Kewon Lacy, they understand the Trinidad Chambliss is one of the best players in college football for good reason. He has a skill set that can help him win in a variety of different ways. All week, John Sumrall and DC Brad White, they've been showing this defense him scrambling. Last week against LSU, the shovel pass. Then in the Sugar Bowl, when he retreated all the way back to the end zone and somehow comes up with a marvelous first down. They know for them to win this game, Florida's got to contain Trinidad Chambliss, who currently leads the odds for the Heisman Trophy.
1: Chambliss and

0: along with the Swamp. I think the atmosphere is going to be insane, and I do think that Ole Miss will find it tough going in there, you know, on first down, second down, third down. You look at Florida's defensive line, they kind of got a little, came to life last week, and I think they'll put enough pressure on Trinidad Chambliss to make a difference.
1: They say only Gators come out alive. Kick for this one, 3:30 Eastern on ABC. Speaking of Lane Kiffin, no rest for the weary. Lane's Tigers welcome Texas A&M to Baton Rouge for a night kick in Death Valley. And after struggling to get Ole Miss QB Trinidad Chambliss on the ground last week, Coach Kiffin spoke about facing a similar style player in A&M QB Marcel Reed.
2: Well, this is a big test. We've struggled here with him before. I think we lead the country in rush defense, but, you know, that hasn't been worth against a ton of quarterback schemed runs. You know, last week was just him making stuff on his own and the long run when he pulled the ball. So that's a different set of challenges. Really takes a lot of discipline and a lot of guys doing really well on defense to avoid that.
1: High discipline will be the key here for LSU's defense. Aggies love the quick game on offense. Reed, he's 20-23 on passes at or behind the line of scrimmage this season. On throws beyond the line of scrimmage, he's completing just 52% of his passes. Aggies, Tigers, coverage begins at 7 p.m. Eastern on ESPN Radio and the ESPN app. And tune in as Penn State hosts Wisconsin. Coverage begins at 4:30 p.m. Eastern on ESPN Radio and, again, the ESPN app. The latest from LeBron James, Philly's newest star, as NBA preseason nears. That when SportsCenter All Night continues, it's ESPN Radio.
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0: Number five.
1: We'll start things off tonight in Kansas City. The Guardians kept pace for the AL Central crown thanks to an Angel Martinez clutch hit in the ninth. Mike Farron with the call here on ESPN Radio.
3: The pitch. And he lines out one twisting fair inside the line and down the left field corner. Two runs are home. Halpin being waved around third. The relay from Witt is in time to get him. Petey Halpin gunned down trying to score from first. A two-run double for Martinez and a five spot for Cleveland in the top of the ninth.
0: Number four.
1: As for the other side of the race, the White Sox clobbered their way to victory over the Rockies, getting some huge help from their Southside Samurai on ESPN 1000.
4: The 2-2. Swing and a drive out into right. Way back there and gone. Number 34. I guess he did want a part of Mooney. He paid for it, but he wanted a part of him. That was a bomb out of here to straightaway right. 2-0 in the first.
0: Number three.
1: The Orioles might not be playing for much other than pride at this point, but that hasn't stopped Polar Pete from hitting moonshots. WBAL with the call.
5: 1-1. Alonzo Craxis, left field, and forget about it. Wow! Where did that go? For number 43. That thing made it to the top of the bleachers, I think, in left center field. I don't think I've ever seen anything like that. 9-1 Baltimore, and Alonzo continues his power parade.
0: Number two.
1: Miami got a one-hit shutout from their young stud, Yuri Perez, and got all the offense they'd need on one swing of the bat from Joe Mack. 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
6: And first pitch to Joe Mack. He calls high in the air, out to right and deep. There's no doubt about it. Top take on a Mack attack. A beauty of a bomb. His 14th. And we finally got a score. It's 1-0 Fish in the bottom of the seventh.
0: Number one.
1: And finally in San Diego, the Diamondbacks ran roughshod over the Padres. With Nolan Arenado putting the game out of reach early, Arizona Sports 98.7 FM with the call.
6: Nolan swings, and there it goes. High and deep, left field, number 30, Arenado. Into the second basket of the Western Metal Supply Company. It's a two-run shot, and the Diamondbacks have a 6-2 lead.
7: What else can you say about Nolan Arenado? I mean, this guy is on a mission, and he's finding the fountain of youth.
1: SportsCenter All Night, ESPN Radio. Hard to believe we're barely a week out from NBA preseason getting underway. The splash of the offseason was LeBron James taking his talents to Philly to join the 76ers. LeBron recently shared what it was that drove him to Philadelphia on the Mind the Game podcast.
8: My relationship with Tyrese Maxey goes beyond the court.
9: You can tell every time you mention him on the
8: podcast. Yeah.
9: And by the way,
8: when I mentioned him in the past on the podcast, Philly was not even in question. No. Like, it was just like,
9: I didn't even know they would.
8: No, absolutely. I didn't even, obviously, and it's way before the JB trade as well, which was another intriguing piece. I don't think anybody seen coming. People saw that something was going to happen there, but I don't think anybody thought that it would be Philly that would be part of that. That trade package. I love the way he approaches the game too. You know, both sides of the floor, what he brings to the game, his insight on the game. I watched him kind of misunderstood, and that is absolutely okay. I think we're all individuals for a reason. Like, you know what I'm saying? And everyone's always trying to put everybody in the same box. And I love what he stands for and what he brings to the table.
1: 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Bron and the 76ers visit the defending champ, New York Knicks. 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From the hardwood back to the gridiron, field issues in Brazil for Ravens Cowboys, injury issues in San Francisco. 49ers head coach Kyle Shanahan on the rash of injuries in the Bay Area.
10: Yeah, losing Bosa was rough yesterday. Losing six out of the 10 D linemen in the last 2 weeks that have made our team is a little unusual. Don't think I've been a part of that, so that has been different.
1: Speaking on Nick Bosa there, the latest to join the growing list, TBD on if he'll go to the IR. 49ers host the Cardinals Sunday at Levi Stadium. The AL Central is down to the wire. That and more when baseball continues on SportsCenter All Night. 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
0: Patrick Mahomes and the undefeated Kansas City Chiefs storm into Miami, where Malik Willis and the Dolphins await him. 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
3: 3-2, the pitch on the ground pass. Garcia in the left field. It's a base hit. Kwan is home. Here comes Ramirez. It's a two-run single for Angel Martinez. And Cleveland has a 2-0 lead in the first.
0: Indiana hosts Northwestern for some college football Friday night lights.
24: Here's the snap. Oh, fumbled it. And Indiana's got a safety.
3: Yes.
24: He fumbled the football and the snap for Elijah Hardy. Puts them on the ground, and Indiana gets It's a two-point conversion.
0: Setting the stage for a loaded Saturday.
2: It's going to be like business as usual. Go on the road, handle our business. That's why I think they have a leg up where people think, oh, man, it's going to be such a drop. Not at all. They have great leadership from their players.
0: Plus, objects in the mirror might be closer than they appear.
24: Now he swings, sends a high fly ball deep right field. Harris going back on the warning track. That ball is gone! Home run, Jordan Lawler. His sixth of the season. And the Diamondbacks extend their lead to 4-0.
4: Doc Emmerich's keys to the game. What do we have here? Well, hit the first batter, clear the benches? What is this?
5: It's 1960s hockey. Shake somebody up out there. Why not? It's the last weekend. 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
0: 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Here's Chris Burnett.
1: Coming up, the hunt for October's almost in the bag. 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Six ranked matchups in college football to get to, and all the latest from the NFL as Week 3 is upon us. But the night belonged to baseball, and the AL Central, it's the place to be. Entering Friday, the Guardians carried a one-game lead over the White Sox atop the division, and Cleveland visiting Kansas City for the weekend. A must-win here for the Guardians to stay out in front. You heard the game right here on ESPN Radio. Mike Farron and Doug Glanville had the call, and these two teams, they came ready to play. Top of the first inning.
24: 3-2, the pitch on the ground, pass Garcia into left field. It's a base hit. Kwan is home. Here comes Ramirez. It's a two-run single for Angel Martinez, and Cleveland has a 2-0 lead in the first.
1: Martinez would finish the night 2-for-5, 4 RBI, and he's recorded 12 RBI in the last 10 games. That goose egg on the board for Kansas City, it didn't last long. Bottom half of the inning.
24: First pitch, and Kags lines it down the left field line. That one's going to get into the corner. It'll be extra bases. Witt can fly. He's streaking around third. He's heading home. He'll score without a throw. Kansas City on the board. It's 2-1 Cleveland thanks to the opposite field double from Jack Caglione.
1: And so we are off and running in the first. Just one inning later, bottom of the second, bats, they're still at it.
24: Williams ready at the 2-2. Breaking ball hammered deep down the right field line. That one is back and it is gone. Carter Jensen sets off the fireworks at Kauffman Stadium with a two-run shot, his 26th of the year, and we are tied at 3.
1: And so just like that, it's knotted up. These two kept swinging, and we enter the bottom of the 8th. Guardians up 7-5, and Jensen again.
24: Isbell from first. First pitch. Jensen swings and high. It's one high in the air. Deep to right center field. Martinez going back. He's to the fence. It's gone. It's tied.
6: Carter Jensen.
1: And so in the ninth, Cleveland's Jose Ramirez at the dish.
24: 7-7 game. The set. The 3-1. Outside, ball 4, and Cleveland takes the lead 8-7. 4 walks in the inning for Nate Pearson.
1: And the Guardians piled on more. They'd go on to win this one 12-9, trying to maintain that one-game lead over the White Sox, and if so, will control their own destiny. The Guardians will either be the second seed or the sixth seed in the American League playoffs, and they're 8-1 in their last 9 games. Best record in baseball during that span. How about 15-8 in the month of September? Tied with the Rays and the Yankees for the best record in the American League. And Gavin Williams for Cleveland, 3 1/3 innings pitched here, 5 hits, gave up 4 earned runs. He is up to 248 Ks on the season. That passes Jacob Mizorowski for the most in baseball. And then there's the other half of this equation. Rockies, White Sox from the south side of Chi-Town. The White Sox clinched a postseason berth with the win over the Royals on Thursday en route to becoming the first team in Major League history to follow consecutive 100-loss seasons with a playoff berth. Their first appearance since 2021. The White Sox do own the head-to-head tiebreaker over Cleveland. And their star at the plate in the first.
24: The 2-2. Swinging a drive out into right, way back
7: there and gone. Number 34.
8: I guess he did want a part of Mooney. He paid for it, but he wanted a part of him. That was a bomb out of here to straightaway right.
7: 2-0 in the first. The 1-0 is hit in the air a ton the other way. Left center. Number 2 tonight. Number 35 for Mooney.
8: Sagano had that familiar look on his face again. That little smirk as if to say he got me again.
1: Third career multi-home run game, breaking the tie for most among rookies this season. We're in the bottom of the ninth. The White Sox trying to finish this one off.
7: The 2-2 pitch. Hit in the air to center field. Brenton Doyle back. Now in a step. He's got it. Sox win. They hold serve tonight. 6-1 the final. We'll keep an eye on that game in Kansas City. But they've got their 83rd win of the year. And now a half game out of first place.
1: The calls in this one from ESPN 1000, and you heard it right there, the 83rd win, that holds serve, one game back of Cleveland with two to go. But how about the 61st game with six-plus runs this season for Chicago, tied for the third most in baseball behind the Cubs and the Nationals. What a year for the White Sox. So from the American League to the National League, Rays, Phillies, and talk about a good one on paper. Phillies can clinch a postseason berth with the win and some help elsewhere. They entered with a two-game lead over the Diamondbacks for the third NL wildcard spot. They sent their ace, Christopher Sanchez, to the hill. The Rays, they've already earned the wildcard bye and already locked up the top seed in the American League. And it's the Rays at the plate in the second, already up 1-0.
9: On the last Friday of the regular season, here's a drive deep to left by Fortes, but the wind pushing it back, looking up at the wall, and it's gone anyway. Nick Fortes hits one over the left field wall against the teeth of the wind, and the Rays have a 2-0 lead, and they're already booing in Philadelphia.
1: That from 620 WDAE. It wasn't all about the Rays, though. Sanchez was dealing tonight on the mound in the seventh.
10: 0-2 on Mateo. Swing and a miss. He struck him out. And it's another 1-2-3 inning for Christopher Sanchez. Now the Phillies just need to get the man some runs. As we go to the bottom of the seventh, it is stretch time here at Citizens Bank Park, and the Phillies trail 2-0.
1: Sports Radio 94 WIP. So 10 Ks for the ace, and that's his sixth 10 strikeout game this season, tied for second most in the National League with, you guessed it, Jacob Mizorowski. Good company. And the Phillies, they're now down to their last out in the ninth.
10: And the Phillies once again fail to lower their magic number. And the door is wide open for the Diamondbacks as the Phillies get shut out for the 12th time this season. They don't manage a single base runner against this Rays bullpen. And over the last 27 innings, the Phillies have scored a total of 2 runs.
1: Yikes, that's tough sledding. Rays with the win here. Snaps a 9-game losing streak versus the Phillies. The last win had been in 2021. This is the Rays' 13th shutout win this season, tied for the fifth most in baseball. And the Phillies, half a game back of the Cubs for the second NL wild card. Down to just a game and a half at the moment of a lead over the Diamondbacks for the third wild card. And Phillies interim manager Don Mattingly after the game.
11: Crowd reaction is kind of normal, so it's not like it's any different. It's kind of all year long like that. So, I mean, whatever happened tonight, we're not getting back. And so we got to be ready to play tomorrow. That's all there is to it.
1: Get ready to play for sure. But how does Philly improve the offense? Mattingly again.
11: We had a score. At this point in the year, I mean, taking thousands of swings, taking thousands of ground balls. The guys have worked all year. It's not about that. We just got to be able to get it done now.
1: So the ride continues for the Phillies, and they're back at it again later tonight. First pitch, 7:15 Eastern. Diamondbacks, Padres, D-backs. They entered 2 games back of the Phillies for that third NL wildcard spot, hanging on by a thread with a 5% chance to make the playoffs per ESPN analytics. And the Padres, holy smokes, 2 months ago, they were 3 games under 500, a paper-thin rotation, an underwhelming offense, and a bullpen that, well, they couldn't do everything. Padres entered Friday with a 16-5 record in September, most wins in baseball this month, enough to clinch a postseason berth. And talk about what have you done for me lately. Top of the second here.
12: Now he swings, sends a high fly ball deep right field. Harris going back on the warning track. That ball is gone! Home run, Jordan Lawler! His sixth of the season, and the Diamondbacks extend their lead to 4-0. As the mound visit is over, Perdomo swings at the first pitch. Fly ball deep center field. Going back, Merrill to the track. It is off his glove. He dropped it. One run scores. Marte scores. Here comes Moreno. It's a bases clearing double, and the Diamondbacks now lead it 10-2. The 0-2. Swung on and hit well to right. Carroll moving back, makes the catch. Inning is over, and the chase is still on for the Diamondbacks. They take down the Padres by a final score of 11-4, and they are now just one game back of Philadelphia with two to go in the regular season.
1: And the call's there from Arizona Sports, 98.7 FM. How about the AL West? Astros Athletics. Astros entered Friday tied with the Rangers for first place in the AL West, and they own the tiebreaker with Texas. A three-run eighth helped the Astros, but in the end, it wasn't enough. Athletics beat the Astros 6-5. SportsCenter All Night, ESPN Radio, and Week 5 of college football is upon us. Six games between AP-ranked teams on Saturday, most in a single week since conference champ weekend in 2023. And up tonight, Northwestern Indiana. First time both teams have entered the game with no losses since a season-opening match in 1981, 45 years ago. Indiana's won all three games this season by at least 35 points, tied for its longest streak in program history. And the Wildcats, they're fresh off a big win over Colorado, 41-7. And they had some confidence in this one, and it showed in the first quarter.
13: Aiden Childs is the quarterback. Caleb Comolafe is the running back. Here's the snap.
24: Oh, he fumbled
13: it. And Indiana's got a safety.
24: Yes.
13: He fumbled the football on the snap. Elijah Hardy puts them on the ground, and Indiana gets a two-point conversion, and they will. And Northwestern will have to punt the ball away.
1: Don Fisher from Learfield. First quarter ended with the Hoosiers holding a 2-0 lead, and then in the second, hoping to extend the lead if they can.
13: First and goal for Indiana. Davian Chandler and Becker both split to the far side. Trevor Gibbs again. I take that back. Trevor Gibbs, and here's a throw to the end zone. Touchdown! Nick Marsh cuts it right up inside. What a terrific throw by Josh Hoover. Got him at the back of the end zone before he could step out of it, and Indiana's got six on the board.
1: And that's when the real fun would begin. We're going to jump all the way to the fourth. This one's close.
14: Hyman in motion. Here's Childs rolling right. Childs throwing end zone. There's Wilde. Gets the toe down. Is he in? It is a touchdown. They signal touchdown. Spectacular catch by Griffin Wilde at the back of the end zone again. Got his foot down. And the Wildcats are within two, and they will go for two and try to tie the game.
13: Aiden Childs ready under center. Here's the snap. Childs rolling it out. He gets hit. He goes down. And they stop him anyway. Childs tried to run it himself. Amari Farrell came up and put him on the ground.
1: Credit to Northwestern. No quitting these cats. Late in the fourth, Indiana up 22-20. Ball near the goal line.
15: Hey, you got some big human beings in there.
13: Under center, Josh Hoover takes the snap. Fakes it.
15: There we go.
13: Into the end zone.
15: There we go.
13: Indiana scores a touchdown as Josh Hoover fakes the handoff. Northwestern did not expect him to run it. He just turned around and ran it into the end zone untouched.
1: And that would make it 28-20. The Wildcats would steal a field goal at the end, but Indiana squeezes out the win here.
15: That was a heck of a college football game.
17: It was. You got to give Northwestern a ton of credit.
15: I tell you what, it was a good football game. And it came out the right way. Thank goodness.
17: Yep, no question about that. Kurt Cigetti shakes hands with David Braun down there.
15: Yeah, a lot of respect between those two guys.
17: No question about that.
15: Braun's 2-2 against Cigetti now. He had a 2-1 lead over him in games. Yeah. You don't think Coach Cigetti knew that either.
17: That's exactly right. All right, score final. Indiana 29, Northwestern 23.
1: And Coach Cigetti after the game on the penalties piling up, and also a quick injury update.
18: Might have been out of bounds. What was your view on it?
19: Yeah, late hip drop, penalty not called, which was consistent early in the game. Penalties on the other side not called. Penalties on us, mysterious penalties being called. But, I mean, regardless, you just you hate to see that happen to a good player like that who was playing really well, but he'll do everything he can to get back as soon as possible.
1: And so the head man has spoken. Indiana moves to 4-0 on the season. They're idle next week before traveling to Rutgers to continue Big Ten play on October 3rd. And they call it the All-Coast Conference ACC West Coast Action. That's next. SportsCenter All Night continues. It's ESPN Radio.
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1: 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Clemson visiting Cal. Just the second all-time meeting between the programs. Cal defeated Clemson 37-13 in the 1992 Citrus Bowl. This one might be bigger for Clemson, though. Tigers just haven't looked like themselves in a while. Clemson is averaging 298 yards per game this season, 128th out of 138 FBS programs, worst in the ACC, and we'll pick this one up in the second quarter.
2: Low man wins. It's a battle of wills right here. Punch set, Reynolds, shotgun, direct snap, Davis and Walmart. Time with an end zone, got there, touchdown. Clemson takes a 9-7 lead at the 5:37 mark of the second on a long drive put together by Clemson. Onda punted away. Davies and a catch made by Wesco coming up and makes a tack. Comes across the 50. Got the 40. Got the 30. Got the 20. Got the 10. Got the 6. A touchdown return by Wesco. He came flying up the field, Tim. Caught that and off to the races he went.
1: Clemson Tigers Sports Network, and Clemson holds on for the win 24-10. 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Cardinals, Brewers. Brewers have a team record 100 wins this season, the most by an NL Central team since 2016. St. Louis, out of it this year, maybe next year. Jumping all the way to the eighth.
3: The 1-1 pitch, and Bryce, a ground ball left side, that's going to find its way into left field. Churio's in, streaking around third is Hamilton. He will score. The Brewers break the tie. It is 6-4 Milwaukee here in the eighth.
1: 620 WTMJ, and the Brewers would win it 8-4, the 101st win this season. That's the most in baseball as they hold the number one seed in the postseason. Cubs, Red Sox said, hey, let's play two today. So game one of a doubleheader for these two. The Red Sox clinched a playoff spot for the second consecutive season on Sunday, hoping to clinch the five seed here. They need a win in one of the doubleheaders and some help. The Cubs clinched postseason berth with the win over the Marlins on Thursday. So bottom of the seventh, score tied 3-3.
3: 0-1 to Wong. Pitch is swung and ripped into left field. Base hit, and the Red Sox go ahead. That's why you don't bunt. Connor drives him home. Roman touches the plate. It's a double for Wong, and it's 4-3 Red Sox.
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1: 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That was enough to finish it off. Red Sox indeed get the win 4-3, and they do clinch the number five seed in the American League and a date with the Yankees in a best-of-three wildcard series beginning Tuesday. That's consecutive postseason meetings against New York for just the second time in series history. Game two, the fun continued. The runs did not. Scoreless in the bottom of the eighth.
3: Pitch. Swinging a high drive in a deep left field. It's carrying back at the warning track. Hits at the wall. It's off the green. The Red Sox are going to take the lead. Tyler Falefa scores. Jones behind him. Wall ball, two-run double for Abreu. What a welcome sight that is. And it's 2-0 Red Sox.
2: That ball had to have been absolutely torched to hit that high up on the monster.
1: WEEI 93.7 FM. Abreu had gone 10 straight games without an RBI, longest drought of the season. And 2-0 is your final score. Red Sox take both games on Friday. For the Cubs, they missed the chance to clinch no worse than the five seed in the National League, and they're shut out for the 14th time this season. Second most among playoff teams with the Guardians. And a change of plans for the regular season finale here. Both of these teams will be flying to Tampa later today for a one game at Tropicana Field on Sunday due to the nor'easter currently in the Boston area. Cubs skipper Craig Counsell after the game.
4: You know, it's inconvenient, but it's not a big deal. I mean, we're just going to jump on a plane and we're going to go sleep in Tampa tonight. We got an off day tomorrow, and you know, we'll go to the field on Sunday and play a game. So it's just a little bit of extra travel, but nothing anybody can do about it.
1: making the most of it there. Staying in the AL East, Orioles, Yankees also playing two on Friday. Yankees locked into the four seed and the first spot in the wild card in the American League. The Orioles, it's just not their year. But they do have Pete Alonso, game one in the third.
5: Alonso hits this high in the air, deep left field. The wind won't stop this. It's in the seats. Number 42 for the Polar Bear, and it's 2-0 Orioles.
1: And the Orioles would win game one, 10-2. Game two in the sixth.
6: Driven the other way, right field. Didn't chase his Hines, and he can't make the play. The ball bounces into the seat, so two runs will score as Volpe doubles off of Nunez, and the Yankees double up their lead. It's 4-0.
1: Those from Yes Network, and the Yankees win this one 6-3, 93rd win this season, one shy of matching their win total from each of the last two seasons combined, and again, they'll get their chance against the Red Sox on Tuesday. Rangers, Twins ultimately the winners here, 10-2. It's down to the wire in baseball's AL Central. More coming your way. SportsCenter All Night continues. It's ESPN Radio.
0: 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Undefeated Penn State puts perfection on the line as Wisconsin comes to Beaver Stadium for their conference openers. 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

0: quarterback schemed runs. You know, last week was just him making stuff on his own and the long run when he pulled the ball. So that's a different set of challenges. Really takes a lot of discipline and a lot of guys doing really well on defense to avoid that.
1: High discipline will be the key here for LSU's defense. Aggies love the quick game on offense. Reed, he's 20 to 23 on passes at or behind the line of scrimmage this season. On throws beyond the line of scrimmage, he's completing just 52% of his passes. Aggies, Tigers. Coverage begins at 7 p.m. Eastern on ESPN Radio and the ESPN app. And tune in as Penn State hosts Wisconsin. 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
1: 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Chris Burnett with you here on SportsCenter All Night to the West Coast for some late night ACC college football action. Clemson visiting Cal. Just the second all-time meeting between the programs. Cal defeated Clemson 37-13 in the 1992 Citrus Bowl. This one might be bigger for Clemson, though. Tigers just haven't looked like themselves in a while. Clemson is averaging 298 yards per game this season, 128th out of 138 FBS programs, worst in the ACC, and we'll pick this one up in the second quarter.
2: Low man wins. It's a battle of wills right here. Punch set, Reynolds, shotgun, direct snap, Davis and Wilmer. Time, like an end zone, got there, touchdown. Clemson takes a 9-7 lead at the 5:37 mark of the second on a long drive put together by Clemson. Onda punted away. Davies, and a catch made by Wesco coming up and makes a tap. Comes across the 50, got the 40, got the 30, got the 20, got the 10, got the 6. A touchdown return by Wesco. He came flying up the field, Tim. Caught that and off to the races he went.
1: Clemson Tigers Sports Network, and Clemson holds on for the win 24-10. 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Cardinals, Brewers. Brewers have a team record 100 wins this season, the most by an NL Central team since 2016. St. Louis, out of it this year. Maybe next year. Jumping all the way to the eighth.
2: The 1-1 pitch. And Bryce, a ground ball left side. That's going to find its way into left field. Churio's in. Streaking around third is Hamilton. He will score. The Brewers break the tie. It is 6-4 Milwaukee here in the eighth.
1: 6:20 WTMJ, and the Brewers would win it 8-4, the 101st win this season. That's the most in baseball as they hold the number one seed in the postseason. Cubs, Red Sox said, hey, let's play two today. So game one of a doubleheader for these two. The Red Sox clinched a playoff spot for the second consecutive season on Sunday, hoping to clinch the five seed here. They need a win in one of the doubleheaders and some help. The Cubs clinched postseason berth with the win over the Marlins on Thursday. So bottom of the seventh, score tied 3-3.
3: 0-1 to Wong. Pitch is swung and ripped into left field. Base hit, and the Red Sox go ahead. That's why you don't bunt. Connor drives him home. Roman touches the plate. It's a double for Wong, and it's 4-3 Red Sox.
2: What'd I tell you?
1: 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That was enough to finish it off. Red Sox indeed get the win 4-3, and they do clinch the number five seed in the American League and a date with the Yankees in a best-of-three wildcard series beginning Tuesday. That's consecutive postseason meetings against New York for just the second time in series history. Game two, the fun continued. The runs did not. Scoreless in the bottom of the eighth.
3: Pitch. Swinging a high drive in a deep left field. It's carrying back at the warning track. It's at the wall. It's off the green. The Red Sox are going to take the lead. Tyner Falefa scores. Jones behind him. Wall ball, two-run double for Abreu. What a welcome sight that is. And it's 2-0 Red Sox.
2: That ball had to have been absolutely torched to hit that high up on the monster.
1: WEEI 93.7 FM. Abreu had gone 10 straight games without an RBI, longest drought of the season. And 2-0 is your final score. Red Sox take both games on Friday. For the Cubs, they missed the chance to clinch no worse than the five seed in the National League, and they're shut out for the 14th time this season. Second most among playoff teams with the Guardians. And a change of plans for the regular season finale here. Both of these teams will be flying to Tampa later today for a one game at Tropicana Field on Sunday due to the nor'easter currently in the Boston area. Cubs skipper Craig Counsell after the game.
4: You know, it's inconvenient, but it's not a big deal. I mean, we're just going to jump on a plane and we're going to go sleep in Tampa tonight. We got an off day tomorrow, and you know, we'll go to the field on Sunday and play a game. So it's just a little bit of extra travel, but nothing anybody can do about it.
1: making the most of it there. Staying in the AL East, Orioles, Yankees also playing two on Friday. Yankees locked into the four seed in the first spot in the wild card in the American League. The Orioles, it's just not their year. But they do have Pete Alonso, game one in the third.
5: Alonso hits this high in the air, deep left field. The wind won't stop this. It's in the seats. Number 42 for the Polar Bear, and it's 2-0 Orioles.
1: And the Orioles would win game one, 10-2. Game two in the sixth.
6: Driven the other way, right field, didn't chase his Hines, and he can't make the play. The ball bounces into the seat, so two runs will score as Volpe doubles off of Nunez, and the Yankees double up their lead. It's 4-0.
1: Those from Yes Network, and the Yankees win this one 6-3, 93rd win this season, one shy of matching their win total from each of the last two seasons combined, and again, they'll get their chance against the Red Sox on Tuesday. Rangers, Twins ultimately the winners here, 10-2. It's down to the wire in baseball's AL Central. More coming your way. SportsCenter All Night continues. It's ESPN Radio.
0: 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Texas A&M and LSU are both looking to bounce back from crushing Week 3 losses. Now they collide, knowing one of them will leave with a devastating 0-2 conference start. 23rd-ranked Texas A&M at 10th-ranked LSU. 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
6: 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The center, an unknown. 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
0: Number five.
1: We'll start things off tonight in Kansas City. The Guardians kept pace for the AL Central crown thanks to an Angel Martinez clutch hit in the ninth. Mike Farron with the call here on ESPN Radio.
3: The pitch. And he lines that one twisting fair inside the line and down the left field corner. Two runs are home. Halpin being waved around third. The relay from Witt is in time to get him. Petey Halpin gunned down trying to score from first.

0: a two-run double for Martinez, and a five-spot for Cleveland in the top of the ninth.
1: Number four.
2: As for the other side of the race, the White Sox clobbered their way to victory over the Rockies, getting some huge help from their Southside Samurai on ESPN 1000.
3: The 2-2. Swing and a drive out into right. Way back there and gone. Number 34. I guess he did want a part of Mooney. He paid for it, but he wanted a part of him. That was a bomb out of here to straightaway right. 2-0 in the first.
1: Number three.
2: The Orioles might not be playing for much other than pride at this point, but that hasn't stopped Polar Pete from hitting moonshots. WBAL with the call.
4: The 1-1.
3: Alonzo Craxis, left field, and forget about it. Wow! Where did that go? For number 43. That thing made it to the top of the bleachers, I think, in left center field. I don't think I've ever seen anything like that. 9-1 Baltimore, and Alonzo continues his power parade.
1: Number two.
2: Miami got a one-hit shutout from their young stud, Yuri Perez, and got all the offense they'd need on one swing of the bat from Joe Mack. 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
5: And the first pitch to Joe Mack. He calls high in the air, out to right and deep. There's no doubt about it. Top take on a Mack attack. A beauty of a bomb. His 14th. And we finally got a score. It's 1-0 Fish in the bottom of the seventh.
1: Number one.
2: And finally in San Diego, the Diamondbacks ran roughshod over the Padres. With Nolan Arenado putting the game out of reach early, Arizona Sports 98.7 FM with the call.
5: Nolan swings, and there it goes. High and deep, left field, number 30, Arenado. Into the second basket of the Western Metal Supply Company. It's a two-run shot, and the Diamondbacks have a 6-2 lead.
6: What else can you say about Nolan Arenado? I mean, this guy is on a mission, and he's finding the fountain of youth.
2: SportsCenter All Night, ESPN Radio. Hard to believe we're barely a week out from NBA preseason getting underway. The splash of the offseason was LeBron James taking his talents to Philly to join the 76ers. LeBron recently shared what it was that drove him to Philadelphia on the Mind the Game podcast.
7: My relationship with Tyrese Maxey goes beyond the court.
8: You can tell every time you mention him on the
7: podcast. Yeah.
8: You love
7: him. And by the way, and when I mentioned him in the past on the podcast, Philly was not even in question. No. Like, it was just like
8: you didn't even know they would.
7: No, absolutely. I didn't even, you know, obviously, and it's way before the JB trade as well, which was another intriguing piece. I don't think anybody seen coming. People saw that something was going to happen there, but I don't think anybody thought that it would be Philly that would be part of that. That trade package. I love the way he approaches the game too. You know, both sides of the floor, what he brings to the game, his insight on the game. I watched him kind of misunderstood, and that is absolutely okay. I think we're all individuals for a reason. Like, you know what I'm saying? And everyone's always trying to put everybody in the same box. And I love what he stands for and what he brings to the table.
2: NBA opening night set for Tuesday, October 20th. Bron and the 76ers visit the defending champ, New York Knicks. Chris Burnett with you here on SportsCenter All Night. From the hardwood back to the gridiron, field issues in Brazil for Ravens Cowboys, injury issues in San Francisco. 49ers head coach Kyle Shanahan on the rash of injuries in the Bay Area.
9: Yeah, losing Bosa was rough yesterday. Losing six out of the 10 D linemen in the last 2 weeks that have made our team is a little unusual. Don't think I've been a part of that, so that has been different.
2: Speaking on Nick Bosa there, the latest to join the growing list, TBD on if he'll go to the IR. 49ers host the Cardinals Sunday at Levi's Stadium. And that'll do it. Coming up next is Hammer and Emmett. 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
10: I'm Ed Bank, and the baseball regular season is down to its final weekend, and there is still much to be decided. That includes the last National League wildcard spot, where the Diamondbacks are making a late run.
11: As the mound visit is over, Perdomo swings at the first pitch. Fly ball deep center field. Going back, Merrill to the track. It is off his glove. He dropped it. One run scores. Marte scores. Here comes Moreno. It's a bases clearing double, and the Diamondbacks now lead it 10-2.
10: That call from Arizona Sports 98.7 FM as the Diamondbacks beat the Padres 11-4. Arizona now just one game back of Philadelphia after the Phillies started the race 2-0. The Diamondbacks do hold the tiebreaker over the Phillies. In the AL Central race, the Guardians outlast the Royals 12-9. White Sox beat the Rockies 6-1. Cleveland remains one game ahead of Chicago. Both teams are already in as far as playoff berths. You can hear the Guardians and Royals today again on ESPN Radio, with coverage getting underway at 6:30 Eastern. In the American League West, somebody has to win it. The Twins top the Rangers 10-2. A's over the Astros 6-5. Houston and Texas remain tied for first, with 79-81 records. The Astros hold the tiebreaker over the Rangers. Back to the National League, where the Red Sox swept the Cubs in a doubleheader, keeping Chicago from grabbing the fifth seed in the National League. And with the Nor'easter in the Northeast, the two teams will continue their series by playing in Tampa tomorrow. That'll be the final game of their regular seasons. In college football, number 5 Indiana took care of Northwestern 29-23. But the Hoosiers did lose running back Turbo Richard to a leg injury. Clemson over Cal 24-10. After losing to LSU, the Tigers have won 3 in a row.
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1: Well, it is the first Saturday of fall, and it's a day in college football where we know some ranked teams are going to fall. Six matchups involving two teams in the top 25, including College Game Day on Rocky Top, Texas, and Tennessee. What's up, everybody? Good morning. Hammer and Amateur on ESPN Radio. We're on the ESPN app. We're on Sirius XM Channel 80. 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E, it is the orangest matchup in the history of orange.
2: Yeah.
1: It's a little weird. I'm kind of surprised. Texas only a 5.5-point favorite today. And I know a lot of people, Emmett, that think that Arch Manning and Sark and company should be on upset alert as they go into Neyland to take on the Volunteers. It's where College Game Day is coming up here in a couple of hours.
2: Is burnt orange versus creamsicle orange? Is that kind of the orange vibe I'm getting from Tennessee here? I think you're right. It is obviously a huge game. Tennessee going on the road, all right? We've seen them win a big game at home against Ohio State. We know they could do that. Can they win a big game on the road is the question. And then Tennessee, easily their toughest game of the season. I mean, obviously Texas is ranked number one, but Tennessee 3-0 opened up the season against Furman. Yeah, right. Georgia Tech.
1: Okay. And then that game was at Georgia Tech, so yeah. a little bit of a challenge.
2: They won 45-24, by the way. And then Kennesaw State, 42-9. So this is Tennessee's first big test of the season.
1: Yeah. Emma, do you consider Tennessee part of the class of the SEC, or are they a mid-SEC program? They have made a college football playoff.
2: Yes.
1: But I don't know, and I mean, look, it's Peyton Manning school, blah, blah, blah, but I don't know that I would say that they're at the level of Texas, Georgia, really what I would call the class of the conference.
2: I don't want to upset any Tennessee fans, but they are they're a mid-tier SEC team. Mm-hmm. Like, they're good. They're good. You're going to have to beat them. You know, they're not – you don't walk over them. But from a prestige standpoint, to what you just said, I'm thinking SEC. I'm thinking Alabama, Georgia, Texas, Auburn, maybe.
1: Yeah.
2: And then, you know,
1: well,
2: everybody
1: else. Those, some of those schools have won national titles. Auburn obviously isn't at that level anymore.
2: More,
1: so it's
2: right.
1: Not necessarily every year. I think Tennessee, Oklahoma, you know, has been a good power, although they're not having a great season this year. The loss to Michigan a couple weeks ago wasn't great. The Tennessee-Texas game, not the only big one today, though, in the SEC. Emmett, Oklahoma has a chance to really prove themselves. They go to Georgia today. Mm-hmm. This is Georgia's biggest test so far this year. And that game, the Tennessee-Texas game, is not the only weird line of the day. Boy, it is strange to me that Florida is favored against Trinidad, Chambliss, and Ole Miss, number 4 at number 21. Emmett, I don't know much about what I think about the John Sumrall era so far.
2: Mm-hmm.
1: Talk to me again at about 7 o'clock tonight. I think we have a better idea of what to expect from the Gators, who incredibly, and Emmett, when I see a line like this, I just think it's a straight-up stay-away on DraftKings.
2: Yeah.
1: Because it is odd to me, not only that Florida's favored, but that they're favored by more than a field goal with Trinidad, Chambliss, and company coming to town.
2: What this tells you is that the books believe there's going to be a letdown after that huge victory from Ole Miss, and you're on the road. You know, for Ole Miss. So you go on the road after a huge victory. It seems like they're expecting kind of a letdown there. So I think that's why that's the line. I'm surprised, though, because I believe Ole Miss is definitely the better team.
1: Yeah.
2: You know, and I think that is where we're on the same page at that. Okay, maybe if Florida was a 1-point favorite, you know, 1.5-point favorite, but being more than a field goal is surprising.
1: Emmett, speaking of field goals, can I interest you in both teams being in single digits for the majority of the game? Because Iowa goes to Michigan, where offense, I have a feeling, is going to be at a premium. Did you see the total?
3: Yes.
1: The total, at one point, I saw 36.5. It's now up to 38.5. If somebody scores 20 points in this game, I'm going to be surprised, which probably means Bryce Underwood is going to throw like 5 touchdown passes, and it's going to be the shootout of the year.
3: Right.
1: But the bookmakers are expecting this to be M&A. Close, tight, defensive struggle, I think you could say.
2: That's what it sounds like. And again, I don't think either offense could ever be confused with prolific, to say the least. So it'll be a good Big Ten matchup. 3 yards in a cloud of dust. You know how we like it up here in the Big Ten.
1: That's Emmett and I are in Cleveland, and we'll watch 3 yards in a cloud of dust. Yep. In 7 o'clock on ESPN tonight. Emmett, this is a big spot for Lenora Sellers' NFL future. They go to Alabama, and I don't know that South Carolina can win, but, you know, I thought Sellers would be the marquee quarterback in this game. Keelan Russell, I know, Emmett, is a favorite of yours, and he's played well. Alabama 3-0 to start the year, South Carolina 2-1. And then at 7:30, I think Texas A&M LSU tonight. Emmett is a old-fashioned, you're a wrestling fan, so I'm going to, it's a loser leaves town.
2: Oh, okay. All right.
1: I don't think the loser of this game, when you look at their schedules, I don't think the loser of this game can make the college football playoff. A really bad loss for A&M last week. I'm sorry, I thought LSU wasn't really all that prepared for the environment. Emmett, they came back and played great in the second half. Lane Kiffin and company has to get their team focused back in. And I think if LSU is going to go on a run this year, when you look at their schedule, they have to win tonight. 7:30, ABC. I think it's arguably the biggest game of the day, just because I think the stakes here are huge.
2: Yeah, I think if LSU bounces back, then you just dismiss last week. Like, there was some bad blood, and it was just a different type of game. But, okay, LSU is still a contender. And if LSU blows it and doesn't win, then you go, okay, yeah, this is, you know, this ain't the year from Texas A&M. I think if they want to gain respect, you go on the road and you win in Baton Rouge, all of a sudden you're going to be taken seriously. So I agree with you, not just for the SEC, but for the college football playoff.
1: And also at 7:30, Emmett, look, might gonna
2: Big
1: need change.
2: Ten rivalry, baby. I know what you're going for.
1: Batteries in my remote, because there is no rivalry that defines the Big Ten Conference quite like Oregon and USC.
2: That's right. I grew up watching that Big Ten matchup, you know?
1: When I think of Big Ten legends, immediately Marcus Allen is one name that pops right to mind. You know?
2: Marcus Mariota, the other great Big Ten quarterback that we think of here.
1: Emmett, seriously, this is a matchup of who are supposed to be two of the best quarterbacks in college football. Maiava, the quarterback of USC, has lived up to it. I mean, he's 12 touchdowns, one interception to start the year. He's been awesome. Dante Moore in Oregon, you know, they struggled against Boise State. Then they lost.
2: Yeah.
1: So I think this is a massive opportunity for Dan Lanning and company to prove where they're at. And, you know, listen, if USC is really a title contender and a college football playoff contender, they're going to be able to play some defense and win this game tonight. We know they're going to score, but can they hold Oregon to like 25? Because if they can, then I think they're going to win this game and position themselves to be a top 10 team.
2: Yeah, and if Oregon can get this win tonight, then they could put a few together. They got UCLA, Nebraska, Illinois, Northwestern, you know, the kind of their next few before they go on the road at Ohio State for their next big game. So Oregon can right the ship, and we can kind of forget about the way the season started, and because they haven't been playing at their best. If they're able to get this win tonight, and next thing you know, we'll be fired up 5 weeks, you know, a month and a half from now when they play Ohio State.
1: You look out for Northwestern, because they gave Indiana all they could
2: football
1: handle.
2: Team.
1: For those of you who weren't watching last night, that was close to the first loss for the defending national champions. I'm Aaron Goldhammer. He's Emmett Golden on Hammer and Emmett on a huge college football Saturday. Emmett, the latest one, 7:45 tonight. I am going to be digging into the ESPN app to try to find Missouri and Mississippi State. Mississippi State is suddenly must-see TV, because Kamario Taylor is the latest hot thing in college football. If you haven't heard of him, if you haven't seen him, he's thrown for almost 1,000 yards, 11 touchdowns, only one interception, and he is the hot name in the Heisman conversation as of this week, but he gets a big test with the Tigers going into Mississippi State tonight.
2: Yeah, it's going to be tough to go down there and pull that one out. So I'm interested to see him. Not too hip to my man, Taylor.
1: Oh, boy, Emmett. Wait till, as a Browns fan who wants a big, strong, sexy quarterback, Kamari.
2: This the guy?
1: He checks all the boxes. A couple things. I talked about it last night. Indiana getting the scare, 29-23. A couple of the best names in all of college football really helped out the Hoosiers in this game last night. Emmett, can I interest you in Lee Beebe Jr.? What a great name for Lee a running Beebe. Back. 24 for 203 and a touchdown. Turbo Richard got hurt in this game for Indiana, so they were a little lost on offense during part of this, and they had to score 14 points in the fourth quarter in order to kind of come back and be able to pull it off. They're 4-0. They're 1-0 in the Big Ten. Do you believe Indiana's really a top-five team?
2: I think they're really good. Top five. I think they're a top 10 team for sure. I always feel like once you get to 5, 6, 7, you know, you can kind of interchange all of them. So, sure, I'll put some respect on their name as the defending national champions, and they're undefeated. So, I don't have a reason to doubt them. Watching last night, though, to your point, it didn't feel like last year's Indiana. Like, they're a good football team, but it didn't feel like last year's Indiana.
1: I agree. I think they're one of the 10 best teams in the country, but I kind of am starting to doubt their national championship medal. I'm Aaron Goldhammer. He's Emmett Golden. And then the late game last night, Clemson beat Cal 24-10. And Emmett, that's where we're going to start caller bingo today. For those of you who aren't hip on Hammer and Emmett, we give the topic and then we try to get people to call who fit the topic. If you were still up and watching the end of Clemson and Cal at 4 o'clock in the morning or whatever time that game ended, 888-SAY-ESPN. We need to talk to you. 888-729-3776. It's our first caller up for caller bingo. And speaking of Clemson quarterbacks, Deshaun Watson is going to be playing a game in Cleveland, Emmett, where you and I are. Will they cheer? Will they boo? We'll get into it next. Hammer and Emmett is underway on a huge day in college football. 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
0: 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Now they collide, knowing one of them will leave with a devastating 0-2 conference start. 23rd-ranked Texas A&M and 10th-ranked LSU. 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

0: 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We're on the ESPN app. We're on Sirius XM Channel 80, and we are presented by Progressive Insurance. I don't know why I felt the need to say live, Emmett. That word just makes me feel like the show is bigger. Like, yes, we are actually awake, and we are live right
1: now. Yeah, we're live. Yeah, let's do it live. Yeah.
0: It's one of my favorite words. All right. Emmett, set up. Tell everybody who doesn't understand how caller bingo works before we go to the phones here, because there are people who were still awake at 2 a.m. last night when Clemson and Cal were still battling it out in Berkeley.
2: Look, it's Saturday, man. We're celebrating college sports. We're celebrating fans, and we want to be interactive and take it to the streets and hear from the people. So every Saturday, we throw out things that we're looking for, and hopefully we can find them. And right now, we're looking for someone who is still up from watching the Clemson game last night.
0: All right, Jack is in South Carolina, and I'm guessing you're a Clemson fan, Jack, or you hate Clemson?
3: No, Clemson fan, long time, three championships. We've been spoiled, at least in that regard.
0: Yes, you have, and now you need a coach that understands college football in 2026. What were you? You were up last night for this game, and then you're up again now? How does that work?
3: Yeah. Morning, just from a timing standpoint, so yeah, set the alarm for 4 hours, been up, had to walk the dogs, I'm out on the road.
0: Jack, get some rest, and hopefully a cell phone that isn't as tired as your cell phone apparently appears to be right now.
2: His phone was up watching the game last night.
0: But Emmett, so I guess he says he got 4 hours of sleep.
2: Yeah.
0: Then got up, walked the dog, and now is on the road. Emmett, after four, one of the things about me, I can't run on that little sleep. Like I would just be a debacle.
2: That is why I don't have a dog. What he said right there, like, I'd love to have a dog. I really would. The kids are gone, right? It'd be cool to have a companion. I'm not waking up at 4 o'clock to walk a dog at all, ever. So that's why I don't have a dog. Wouldn't be right to the dog, so that's why I don't have one.
0: Emmett, I got two little kids in my house, and they would love a dog, too. And the only thing we need less than a dog at the Goldhammer house is a third kid. 888-SAY-ESPN, 888-729-3776. Emmett, let's talk about another Clemson quarterback. Tomorrow, Huntington Bank Field, here in Cleveland, where you and I live and broadcast from. Deshaun Watson will take the field in front of the home fans. But Emmett, he's coming off a win, and that win against Tampa last week has kind of changed the whole vibe and feel, not just to the Browns season, but of this specific situation completely, I think.
2: Yeah, listen, Browns fans, they want to see some victories, right? And they got to see one last week. And here are the Browns in 2 weeks. They're 1-1, and as combative, complicated, and amongst other things, I could name the relationship between Deshaun Watson and the Browns fans. As much as that is, I think there are people that are just say, all right, look, I don't care. Like, can we win a game? Now, there is a certain amount of fans that are standing on business. They'll never cheer for him, never root for him, and will probably, boo whenever they see him. I don't know how many of those people are going to be at the game, right? Uh-huh. Because typically the people who are upset with the Browns and with Deshaun to that extent, they're not spending money to go watch him play. So that's why I think the energy around the stadium and everything tomorrow will be fine, because the Browns won last week, and I think the majority of people who actually are going to Browns games just want to see him play.
0: Yeah, I think it's an interesting read that fans generally, and there's some exceptions to this rule, I'll admit, but generally I don't think they buy tickets just to go boo somebody. I think you've got to get into your team and want your team to win, and there have to be other reasons for you to be there. So I think at the start of the game, it will be a relatively warm reception after a win for Watson. The other thing the Browns are doing, which is, it's brilliant public relations. They signed Nick Chubb to a one-day contract yesterday. He's going to be there. The fans will go crazy for that. Mm-hmm. There are a bunch of alumni. There are
2: The Ohio State Marching Band is in the house.
0: Emmett, you know, we love that in Ohio. Don't you know it? So I think they're going to be like, ladies and gentlemen, Nick Chubb. And everybody's going to be like, yeah! The Ohio State Marching Band.
2: Right.
4: Deshaun Watson's your dude.
0: You know, you're 1,000%, and they'll try to slide him in. Emmett, what's going to happen, though, is that if they struggle, and maybe this is the case for every offense. I mean, it happened at Lambeau on Thursday night.
2: Yeah,
0: let's
2: say the Packers got booed off the field on Thursday night.
0: Okay. So. If Deshaun Watson goes three and out, three straight possessions, throws a bad pick, the boos are going to break out at hunting. Like, there's not going to be as much patience as there would be if Shedeur Sanders was playing in this
2: game. Here's the thing. I don't even know if Shedeur was to come out, go three and out, and throw up. I think they'd be – fans boo when they see a bad product.
0: Yeah,
2: and that's
0: junk fans boo more. Yeah. And there are people listening to us who are already tailgating for tomorrow's Browns game. I know for a fact because some of them are my friends. So do I think people are going to be drunk at that stadium? It's in the mid-60s on a beautiful fall day in Cleveland. Heck yeah, there are going to be people
2: I honestly believe it's going to be annoying. This is not, you know, spicy by any means. I think it's going to be a regular football game environment. Tomorrow, I think fans will be fired up. It's the first home game of the year. They've been waiting a long time to be able to watch the Browns play in front of them. So that's where I think it's going to be. And if there's any type of booing going on, it'll be because the Browns have played poorly. Although coming off of last week, maybe they won't. You know, they had a really good game last week.
0: Emmett, the last week has taught me. You know, if you're a Browns quarterback and you win, man, fans are willing to put up with just about anything for a guy who wins.
2: Last week,
0: everybody was criticizing Deshaun Watson for the press conference that he gave and being tone deaf. And we were at the front of the line on all of this. I don't know how much more he really related to the fans in the sound this week, but he was just a quarterback coming off a win against Baker Mayfield and company. So it went over much better in Cleveland. Take a listen. Here's Deshaun.
5: The biggest thing, like, I don't never try to go at war with the fans, so then the biggest thing is just, you know, ready for support, ready to feel their energy, ready to get this big dub for the city of Cleveland and, you know, continue this great feeling that we have this week. So that's my motto, is just keep pushing forward, find ways to win on Sunday to, you know, take advantage of the opposing team and get a W.
2: I will also, you talked about how great of a public relations job the Browns have kind of done, setting everything up around the game and everything. The messaging this week, too, it was beautiful. Because every Browns player that talked, they all found a way to go, and the fans on Sunday, the greatest fans in the world, cannot wait for the dog pound. Like, they were doing all of that all week long, and it was perfect. That's exactly how you're supposed to play.
0: Watson throws a pick, and they're going to go, let's hear it for LeBron James. He's not here, but did you know, Emmett, Taylor Swift just wrote a new song.
2: Here's
0: it's called
2: Cleveland
0: exclamation point. You know it. You know it. Evan, I think this is actually going to be a close game. You know what's funny? The Browns have a chance to win this game. I'm not sure they're as bad as all of you out there think they are, but maybe we're just looking this through orange-colored glasses on a day where Texas plays Tennessee and it's the orangest day in college football. Coming up next, baseball pennant races, also red hot. Buster Olney joins us.
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21: I'm Ed Bengen. With 1 weekend remaining in baseball's regular season, there are still two playoff spots up for grabs. One is for the winner of the AL West, who will not have a winning record. The Twins beat the Rangers last night 10-2, while the Astros fell to the A's 6-5. Houston and Texas remain tied for first, both at 79 and 81, with Houston holding the tiebreaker. The other spot available is the final wild card in the National League. The Phillies lost to the Rays 2-0, while the Diamondbacks pounded the Padres 11-4. Arizona is now one game back of Philadelphia for that last wild card spot, and the Diamondbacks hold the tiebreaker. Meanwhile, San Diego still holds the top wild card spot after the Cubs were swept in a doubleheader in Boston. The Cubs and Red Sox will wrap up their series in Tampa tomorrow. That's due to the nor'easter right now on the East Coast. Meanwhile, in the American League Central race, White Sox over the Rockies 6-1. Guardians down the Royals 12-9. Cleveland still one game ahead of Chicago, holding the White Sox holding the tiebreaker if they can pull even. You can hear Guardians and Royals today on ESPN Radio beginning at 6:30 Eastern. College football, number 5 Indiana got a tough test for Northwestern before coming away with a win.
22: Josh Hoover, here's the snap and the give, and it is BB right into the end zone, touchdown! Looked like he might be brought down in the backfield. Somehow he eluded a stop and was able to take it in for the score.
21: That's Don Fisher with the call in Learfield as Indiana wins 29-23, but the Hoosiers did lose running back Turbo Richard to a leg injury. Clemson over Cal 24-10. The Tigers won 3 in a row.
23: Hey, it's Evan Cohen. Coming up Monday, we'll recap a jam-packed football weekend and look ahead to a big early season matchup as the Eagles head to Chicago to take on the Bears. 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

0: Okay. Caller Bingo at 888-SAY-ESPN, 888-729-3776. Do you think Rocky Top, is it like one of the best five songs in college football, or do you find Rocky Top annoying? College Game Day is at Tennessee today for Texas and Tennessee.
1: I hear Rocky Top. I don't know the song, though. Like, I hear people reference, and I actually
0: Wait,
1: don't
0: what?
1: Know the song.
0: You don't know the song?
1: I don't think I know the song.
0: Rocky Top, you'll always be home, sweet home to me.
1: Nope.
0: Good old Rocky Top. Woo! Rocky Top 10. Like, this doesn't resonate?
1: No, not hip. I'm from the land till I die. That's what I'm hip to. This is what it is.
0: There you go. Oh, you're going to be.
1: Can't say
0: Pat McAfee's going to be singing it in about an hour and a half.
1: Oh, you
0: I
1: know
0: guarantee
1: that.
0: You that.
1: Yeah,
0: Emmett.
1: You know that.
0: Emmett, based on this game, Caller Bingo, we want to talk to somebody who is volunteering this morning.
1: Yes.
0: So here's the thing. Not rooting for Tennessee. We imagine people are listening to ESPN Radio who are doing that. No.
1: Right.
0: In honor of the Tennessee Volunteers, if you're on your way to a soup kitchen today.
1: That's right.
0: If you're helping the elderly out today.
1: If you're parking cars. If whatever you're doing.
0: Yeah, if you're planting
2: walking
0: an
2: dogs.
0: There you go. If you're planting an urban garden today and you're trying to help your community in some way, we want to hear from volunteers at 888-SAY-ESPN, 888-729-3776. Emmett, let's go to the hotline. We bring in our ESPN baseball insider. He is the host of the Baseball Tonight podcast, and Buster Olney joins us now. Buster, the Diamondbacks are surging. The Phillies' collapse is starting to feel possible. How nervous would you be if you were a fan in Philadelphia this morning?
3: And before we get to that, I've got to say, your conversation, it hits a sweet spot for me, okay? And I have never admitted this out loud before. You know, I went to Vanderbilt. Of course, we considered Tennessee to be an arch rival. And that was a song that was reviled by all of my brethren. But every time I drove back to the state of Tennessee and crossed the border, I would sing Rocky Top in my car at the top of my lungs. It just was a great song, but don't tell any of my Vanderbilt brethren that, okay? Just don't let any of them know.
0: Nobody's listening. It's just national radio with 500 affiliates. I'm sure nobody is dare paying attention this morning. Right?
3: Exactly. So, yes, if you wake up this morning and you're a Phillies fan, you are scared to death. Because of the trajectory of the team, you know, they lost Jesus Luzardo. That changed the pitching staff. They just lost Luis Arraez to an ankle, you know, sprain the other day. And here come the Diamondbacks. I left the Diamondbacks for dead. They were like four games out with, you know, week to play. And you're like, okay, they're not going to make it. And they haven't lost, including last night when they played the hottest team in baseball in San Diego. The Phillies lose last night. Today they have a bullpen game. And then, we'll see if they have to make the playoffs. They might have to start Zach Wheeler. If they don't clinch a playoff spot today, they have to start Zach Wheeler on Sunday, which, would, of course, would jumble their wild card plans. I mean, one way or another, it's a mess for the Phillies.
1: And, Buster, it feels like here in the AL Central, it's going to come down to one game between the Guardians and the White Sox.
3: And you can bet that last night during the White Sox, or as the White Sox are sitting in their clubhouse and they're watching that Cleveland-Kansas City game play out, and the Royals issuing 13 walks as the Guardians keep coming back and coming back and coming back, that the White Sox are like, are you kidding me? We can't get some help. Let's face it, at this point, the Guardians with a one-game lead, two games to play, they could clinch as soon as today. The White Sox own the tiebreaker between the two teams, and this is a huge deal because whoever wins this division is going to be the number two seed in the American League. They'll get the first round bye. I saw Cleveland, the Guardians, the other day when we did the Red Sox game in Fenway Park. They are gaining momentum, as they do every year. 23 wins in the last 33 games. Their offense has gotten better. You guys, as Cleveland guys, you got to love it.
0: In the ninth inning last night, there were 34 pitches thrown, Buster, by the Royals. Eight of them were strikes. They walked six guys in the inning. And if you're a White Sox fan, that happened to be driving you crazy.
1: that was a start for me in high school. That's all that was. That's a, you know. That's how my control was.
0: Buster, Emmett always says we're obligated to ask you about the Yankees in every segment, but there's some buzz that Giancarlo Stanton could appear for the Yankees in the playoffs. What say you?
3: Yeah, he's making progress, right? Coming back from the calf strain that he suffered as he was rehabilitating another injury. Felt like a month ago that, you know, Giancarlo Stanton, the assumption was he wasn't going to play. But he actually has a chance to be on their roster in this series against the Red Sox. And, guys, it could be a big deal because the Red Sox are going to throw waves of left-handed pitching at the Yankees. That's considered to be their Achilles heel because the best hitters in their lineup without Judge, and he's not going to play in that first series, are Cody Bellinger, left-handed hitter. Ben Rice, left-handed hitter. You know, Jazz Chisholm, Austin Wells, are catchers, left-handed. They are just stacked with left-handed hitters. The Red Sox are going to throw left-handed pitchers at them. And I would expect that Stanton is going to be available as a pinch hitter in that series if he gets cleared by the doctors. And maybe given his great postseason history, he's capable of a, you know, one big bolt, one big moment to help the Yankees.
1: Buster, I think most of us believe that Pete Crow Armstrong is going to be the MVP. Does he have an opportunity to be the unanimous MVP?
3: He should be. You know, every year during the Hall of Fame vote, when, you know, someone doesn't vote for a Derek Jeter, someone doesn't vote for a Ken Griffey Jr., we have the conversation about, like, that person's vote should be stripped away. I think the same thing with the National League MVP voting at this point. Pete Crow Armstrong, you know, he's joined the 40-40 club, as you guys know, the other day. Since June 19th, he has more wins above replacement because of the great defense, the great offense, since June 19th than any other player has all season. So if you imagine it was a running race, it's like he spotted the other players the first 40% of the year and he passed them.
0: Buster only with us, Aaron Goldhammer, Emmett Golden, ESPN Radio, and the ESPN app. Buster, how do you think the commissioner and the owners feel about a winner of the American League West being under 500? Should we just get an extra NL playoff team this year and banish the American League West to AAA?
3: I mean, it's a conversation. As you guys know, no team has ever made the playoff over a full season with a record under 500. And that looks like what it may well happen here. You know, anything, I think, from the owner's perspective to feed into the narrative that baseball has a competitive balance problem, they're for it. And so I bet part of them is like, you know what? Maybe this helps us in our negotiation in the public conversation. Doesn't change anything behind the scenes. But, yeah, it's embarrassing for baseball to have this situation.
1: Well, you know, I always got to tap in with you about the Vikings. 2-0. All right, Kyler Murray coming back. How you feeling about Kyler coming back? Because Wentz has been playing pretty well.
3: As I'm watching the Packers wilt away, as I'm watching the Bears crumble in the second week, shut down by Brian Flores' defense, am I feeling okay? Are you kidding me? Right? And now we actually get a quarterback who will throw the ball downfield as opposed to Kevin O'Connell having a game manage. I'm feeling great about it. I thought coming into the year I was concerned about the NFC North. Now I'm probably getting cocky to the point where, as it has in every other year in the Vikings franchise, it's going to backfire on me.
0: Buster only with us. All right, Emmett, I think he's just crossing the border into Tennessee. So here to perform Rocky Top live on ESPN Radio. It is Buster only. Go ahead, Buster.
3: I'm in an airport, okay? I'm surrounded by people. It's 5:30 a.m. You know, they have to put up with the baseball talk. I am not going to subject them to my singing.
1: That's
3: I'm
1: fair.
3: Sorry.
0: Thank
1: fair.
0: You, Buster.
1: That's
0: appreciate
1: fair.
0: The Thanks, time, Buster. Ladies and gentlemen. Buster only on a big day for Tennessee football. Thanks, Buster. He can't stand Tennessee, but he likes the song, Emmett. He likes the song Rocky Top. Yeah. Caller bingo continues next. Can we find volunteers, not literal Tennessee grads,
1: no,
0: Emmett? I'm talking about people who are volunteering this morning at 888, say ESPN, 888-729-3776. Plus, did we see a top five team get a scare from Northwestern last night? Emmett and I'll talk about it. It's Hammer and Emmett on ESPN Radio and on the ESPN app.
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0: ESPN Radio. Emmett, I don't know if last night said more about where Indiana is, close call against Northwestern, or if it said Northwestern with this new stadium they're getting is pretty legit. Mm-hmm. We'll talk about it about 3 minutes from now. 888-SAY-ESPN, 888-729-3776, the number if you want to jump in. Emmett, for people who aren't familiar with caller bingo, just again, explain what we're doing here.
1: Yeah, we like to be interactive here on Hammer and Emmett and celebrate college football, celebrate the fans. So we play bingo every week. We come up with a topic or criteria that you need to meet, and we go out to the phones to see if we can find them. We're looking for volunteers, not people that went to Tennessee, but people that are out volunteering today.
0: College game day in the Orange Bowl today. It's not at the Orange Bowl in Florida, Emmett. It's the Texas Longhorns Orange against the Tennessee Volunteers Orange, and game day is there. It'll start a little over an hour from now. Let's go to Robbie is in Tennessee, joins us on ESPN.

0: You know what I'm saying? I'm going to the game. But congratulations. That's awesome. I'm happy for you.
1: Emmett, if Tennessee was hosting Texas in a playoff game and this was December, it's a tough spot for Robbie in Tennessee.
0: Ooh.
1: But Emmett, I got to say.
0: No, it's not. No, it's not. Because you still go see your grandkid and you make a boatload of money by selling your tickets.
1: Right, and then you can always tell the grandkid, yep, I chose you over Josh Heupel. It was the pick. Yep. There was a choice, and I picked you. 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Eric is in Utah, joins us on ESPN Radio. Hey, Eric.
2: Good morning, guys.
0: Good morning. What you got, man?
2: So this morning I am just doing a gym session, and then I'm taking a youth group to go and clean our church in preparation for meetings tomorrow, and then I'm taking them to the Jordan River Temple to do some service. So I got a full day of volunteering and service with my church youth group.
1: Eric, yes, sir. Emmett, let's give Eric a nice round of applause.
0: All right, doing the Lord's work. That's volunteering right there. Yes.
1: He isn't just volunteering. He's got a volunteering triple header going on today.
0: Right.
1: Emmett, Eric just made me feel bad that I'm going to sit on my butt and watch college football.
0: Yeah, I'm not doing anything for the youth today. You know? I'm not doing
1: one thing to improve
0: anybody's life.
1: Mr. Goldhammer's smoking chicken wings and doing a show and watching Tennessee and Texas play football while Ohio State plays Illinois on another channel. Ray is in North Carolina's on ESPN Radio. What's up, Ray?
3: Hey, good morning, guys. How are you?
1: Morning.
0: We're doing good, man. What's up?
3: Yeah. I'm one of the coaches for Pro 5 Baseball Academy, and we are volunteering with the Miracle League this morning. It's a baseball league for kids with disabilities. They love getting on the field. They love to play the game with a pure heart. It's an awesome opportunity for our guys.
0: Ray, that is amazing. That is so awesome. And thank you for that, too. I grew up playing baseball, so I know how important the game is and how awesome that is. So thank you for that, Ray. That is, yet again, a real volunteer. That's real stuff. Thank you, Ray.
1: Emmett, I enjoy just watching Little League baseball that just breaks out in a park near your house. But I don't know if you've ever seen one of these leagues that sort of focuses on kids with disabilities.
0: Mm-hmm.
1: The product to watch is even more fun. The level of joy on the field is as high as you will ever find it for a baseball game. It's just awesome. 888-SAY-ESPN. 888-729-3776. Robert in Illinois. I mean, all these people are making me feel that, like, I'm not a very good person this morning.
0: Yeah, I need to get off my backside.
1: Robert, you're on Hammer and Emmett. What's up?
4: Morning, guys. It's homecoming at the university that I worked at, and so I'm just pulling up to volunteer at our 5K and 10K race this morning. We got about 500 folks coming out to run this morning.
0: Wow, that's awesome. That's awesome. And you know what, like, Rob, do you know what you're doing at the 5K race of volunteer? Are you, like, handing out numbers, signing people up? What do you know what you're doing?
4: So we have about 15 to 20 sponsors, so I'm helping the vendors get set up and get them ready to hand out their paraphernalia. I'm sure we'll have a bunch of folks, you know, selling the windows and, you know, trying to get you to sign up for a new roof or a cell phone plan or something like that.
1: Yeah.
0: Yes, sir.
1: Buddy.
0: Yeah. That's what I'm talking about.
1: We know those kinds of booths very well.
0: Yes. That's why I asked.
1: You best be believing it. Emmett, I would run a 5K, and I think I could make it right now. If I laced up some shoes, 3.2 miles or whatever. Starting with a 10K, I don't know that I can spend hours of my life just running. I've got nothing to run from. It's just not my. I'm happy to exercise. I like to play tennis. I'll take you on in pickleball. I'm just not running guy.
0: Man, I have no cardiovascular, if I even said that right, shape at all. I don't do anything. I sit at desk and talk in microphones. That's about it. And take the trash out once a week. I need to get my butt in the gym. And also need to volunteer more, man. Oh, I'm just sitting up here doing radio shows. There's people out here helping children and loving God and all type of stuff. And here I am like, yeah, Deshaun Watson ain't going to get booed. You know what I'm saying? I need to do more with my life. This is
1: less
0: this is
1: game, less game night, more volunteering.
0: Yeah, right.
1: You, Emmett Golden. 888 say ESPN.

0: a number, 888-729-3776. All right. In addition to volunteering, Indiana got it done last night, Emmett, but it was not a thing of beauty. They had a couple wins like this last year. The Penn State game with the great Omar Cooper catch comes to mind. How concerned do you think Kurt Cignetti should be about his team barely winning 29-23 against Northwestern on a Friday night in Bloomington?
1: I don't think he should be concerned at all, because I think Indiana will make the college football playoff. I don't think Indiana is an actual championship contender, but they won. That's all that matters. They got Rutgers and Nebraska next, and then they play Ohio State. So, really, that's their biggest game. And even if they lose to Ohio State, that'll probably be one loss they get in the playoffs. So, look, Indiana is not as good as they were last year, but still a really good team.
0: Yep.
1: And Northwestern is much better than anybody is giving them credit for. So I think those two things equal what you see, what you saw last night.
0: Emmett, they're an up-and-coming program. They're about to open a brand-new stadium. They have some pretty awesome resources. That's a team that I wonder at some point, you know, it was like a miracle the one year where they went to the Rose Bowl. I remember when we were kids, you know, with Gary Barnett as the coach. And but that's kind of Vanderbilt-ish to me, you know, how they came on with Pavia and became a college football hotbed over the course of the last couple of years. I think there's an opportunity at Northwestern. I mean, they've got Chicago to sell. No other Big Ten program is selling the fact that they're in one of the great cities in the world. So I think there's an opportunity for Northwestern to grow into that. Meanwhile, you know, Kurt Cignetti, anytime he's at the microphone, we want to play the sound bites. Emmett, it was all about Lee Beebe Jr., one of the great names in college. If you name your kid Lee Beebe, he's destined to be a running back at Indiana, and he had over 200 yards on the ground last night. Here's Coach Sig.
2: He's got as much heart as anybody's been in this program the last 3 years. I would compare his heart to Kalon Black's heart. And, you know, he's a guy that was doing really well and got hurt last year, so he lost the season, and boy, we really needed him, and he carried the load.
0: And last night, boy, Turbo Richard went down with an injury, so they did need Lee Beebe Jr. to step up, also committing some penalties. Here's Coach Cignetti.
3: Might have been out of bounds. What was your view on it?
2: Late hit, hip drop, penalty not called, which was consistent early in the game. Penalties on the other side not called. Penalties on us, mysterious penalties being called. But I mean, regardless, you just you hate to see that happen to a good player like that who was playing really well, but he'll do everything he can to get back as soon as possible.
1: I'm sorry, I couldn't hear anything in that clip other than Cignetti. Was he chewing on gum?
0: Hell yes, he was.
1: Yeah, I mean, that was, yeah, it was driving me crazy. I just kept hearing that. At least he said they were consistent. I guess he said they were consistent one way. But, yeah, all I heard was gum chewing there from Coach Cignetti.
0: Emmett, to me, tell me if you agree, best coach at the podium in college football. I don't know if he's the best coach in college football, but I think he gives the best sound bites of any coach in college football.
1: Yeah, I listen to that.
0: Up next, Color Bingo rolls on. Plus, we will preview some of the other big games on the college football slate. Hammer and Emmett are underway. 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
13: Hey, it's been a while. It's time to check in with Mandy Urich. Mandy, how are you?
23: Kevin, it's great to hear you, bud. I'm doing great.
13: Yeah? We've had I remember the last time we talked, you had just been killing it with bass fishing. Has that continued for you?
23: Yeah, actually, it was a great season. It was a great bite overall. Just fun fishing, guiding, tournament angling. I'm still not done. I think I'm 23 tournaments in, and I've got 3 left. But, it was a great season, both for bass, walleye, multi-species tournaments. Got a handful of big wins this year, which is always nice to have a little gas money.
13: Yeah. We need more than a little gas money these days, Mandy.
23: given the current jump rate now, but yeah, it's not good. I'm glad to be almost done with this season, and hopefully by next spring those prices have gone back down, because I like to go fast. You know that. It's 0 to 70 with my boat, so she eats.
13: Yeah. Yeah, and you know, I really haven't talked to too many people about that. That's got to be a factor in the distance you're willing to go to fish, and B, you know, how fast you can go when you're out there.
23: Correct, and every person knows, honestly, right? Like, based on your motor, there's certain RPMs that you get, like the best gas mileage. Da da da da da. When you're guiding, like, that's always kind of in the back of your head, right? I mean, yeah, it's fun for your clients to go fast, but if you're, say on leech and you got to run from one end to the other end, you're not doing it wide open, even when gas prices aren't, $4.70 a gallon. the mobilization, the travel with your truck and your boat to fun fish, to go to tournaments, to guide. I mean, it's a huge factor right now, and it's going to drive the prices up.
13: Have you heard anything from people in the economic side of the fishing world as whether this has been a factor lately or not?
23: I think because of when it hit so late, if this would have hit earlier in the year, like, I think of those NWT walleye guys, that are running way east to Michigan or way west out to western North Dakota. I mean, I can't even imagine, those guys are making big runs of hundreds of miles on the water on top of it. That would have been, a huge game changer. But right now we're kind of at the end of the season. There's a handful of tournaments left. I mean, it's almost October. So, like I said, I think everybody's thinking the same thing, that hopefully next spring the prices come back down. But if they don't, I mean, that will be a factor. Yeah. It's expensive already to tournament fish. You've got lodging and bait and fuel and, the travel and the time off of work. I mean, yikes.
13: Oh, yeah. Yeah, I know. I just... You're starting to make me nervous when I think about it. but this year, you had a great year, as you said, fishing. You still got more to go. Where do you like to bass fish? I'm not going to ask for your secret small lakes, but in general, Brainerd Lakes area, do you go a little bit beyond that? Where do you like to bass fish?
23: I'll go from the Brainerd Lakes area, let's say north to the Leech Lake area, west to Park Rapids, and east, you know, just past, let's say the Longville area. That's a pretty big area, but there's so many phenomenal little lakes in that area that don't get pressure, right? I mean, the problem around the Brainerd Lakes area is they get a lot of pressure, but they also have a lot of recreation boats. And there is nothing worse than when you've got a wake boat doing circles around you, you know, as you're trying to not get thrown out of the boat. Or, you know, there's 60 jet skis zooming around you. So I definitely have spent the last 3 or 4 years really focusing kind of on the no-name lakes, and it's been successful both for fun fishing but also for guiding. I think it makes a much better experience for everybody.
13: Yeah, and I know for bass anglers in particular, it's kind of cool because there's bass on a lot of lakes. There's bass on a lot of small lakes nobody hears about, and they can keep them secret better than you can keep a walleye lake a secret.
23: 100%.
13: And same thing with those little panfish lakes and crappie lakes. You got those secret spots that you're not going to reveal, but that's the beauty of living up here. Everybody's got their own secret spots, and they're legit.
23: Yeah, 100% on that. And that sunfish, crappie, super secret stuff, I mean, I think that's the top, right? I mean, every fisherman I know loves, like we say, to go catch panfish. There's just nothing better. There's nothing more fun. But at the same time, they're really extremely vulnerable, right? Like, I like to go fish them. I don't keep them. I don't eat them, you know, but boy, with, you know, technology these days, like especially on smaller lakes, you could, you know, word gets out, those lakes could really get pounded for over-harvest.
13: Right. Yeah, and, you know, that's been the problem with those types of lakes basically for all eternity. And now, like you said, you could fish out a lake in a week with the ease of social media.
23: Oh, yes, yes, yes, yes. But all I have to say is, people, you want to send pictures? Turn off your location.
13: Yes, but you know what? I mean, there's enough people who've fished enough lakes up here, even without location, they can say, oh, I know what lake that is.
23: Uh-huh.
13: All right, so that's the bass. Well, and you mentioned that the multi-species bite has been good. All the fish have been biting.
23: Yeah, it's just crazy. I mean, obviously, I'm a river rat. I love the Cumberland River. I love the Mississippi River. They're great, right? I don't feel, especially in the Brainerd Lakes area, they don't get a ton of pressure. I think people are nervous, right? I mean, rivers are dangerous. Rivers are changing all the time. You've got deadheads. You've got debris, you know. But I love to be on them. And this year, I had probably 4 or 5 tournaments out there, and a handful of those were multi-species, you get five bass, 4 walleye, 3 pike, and the one before, just like a month ago. I mean, goodness gracious, my partner and I, Jim Idy, went into a spot in the morning, and within 40 minutes, and 3 fish, we had 27 pounds in pike. I mean, in 3 fish. So there are big fish in these river systems that definitely aren't getting the pressure like they would, say, on Gull Lake or Blacks or something like that. And it's a lot of fun.
13: Walleye in particular, would you consider it an average year, a better than average year, not as good a year?
23: I think it started really strong. And then, I mean, even into the summer, but then we got those that early spike, right, in water temp. You can still go out. I think it's a lot easier. I think a lot of people, like, when they do or go walleye fishing right now, there's kind of this trend to go catch some big ones for fun, right? So they're looking for the high flyers. But it gets tough when we get that spike because of the weed growth. And it's obviously it's harder to fish, let's say, keepers, because a lot of those fish are in that weed line in the shallower side. So I don't know. And it's fall. I mean, we just had a major tournament on Gull, the Classic Bass Walleye MLF style one. And if you looked at the weights, they're horrible. And we had some of the best anglers, you know, in North America in our backyard fishing this. And it's just because it's fall, it doesn't mean that bite's going to flip. There again, we get cold, rainy weather, cold overnight, and that temperature dropped. And yeah, the fish are still adjusting. Now, give it a week or two. I'm hopeful that we're going to go out and hopefully for the next 3 weeks have a phenomenal walleye bite.
13: Yes, let's hope. So that's walleye. I noticed, I don't know how the musky bite was down your way, but they had huge numbers at the Professional Musky Tournament Trail Championship up in Lake of the Woods this year. I did not hear about the big one by Muskies Inc., in the Twin Cities Muskies Inc. tournament. What have you been hearing musky-wise?
23: Here again, I gotta rely a little bit on my LOA guys up on the Leech Lake area. What was phenomenal, right? Yeah. I mean, absolutely gangbusters. A lot of big fish. Like I can't believe how many 50 plus inchers that I saw come out of like the Leech Lake this year. But there again, a lot of those guys are really conscious about what's going on and where they're taking them. There again, when that water temp spiked and, you know, it rose to the high 70s, those guys just, they know better, right? They stop fishing for them because it's too stressful on those fish. But I would assume now that we're, water temps cool off, like it's go time. Like this is now my time in October. This is when I like to go musky fishing. So I'll be doing it a little bit differently. Like I really like the river systems. I know it sounds lame, but there's, you know, those muskies pile into the deeper holes on the river system and you can actually go out and live bait them with giant floats and 10, 12 inch suckers. And it's a lot of fun.
13: Oh yeah. I mean, when you get, I have never caught a muskie. I haven't been much of a muskie guy, but they tell me once you get one, you're hooked on it. You know, I would assume the same for sturgeon. Any of those big fish where you can just, wow, you know, they might even be taller than you.
23: Correct. I will say, and I know we talk about this all the time, and I've done so many seminars across Canada and North America about how lucky we are in the state of Minnesota for sturgeon fishing, right? There's mm-hmm. not a lot of places that you can go and legally be able to fish them, and our fishery here in Minnesota is phenomenal. And yeah, how many of those 60 plus inch sturgeon that we have and just the life cycle of them and, you know, their spawning methods, and they're just, I think they're one of my favorite, to be honest. It's one of those things that I go every year for my birthday. I never want to miss it. And that's one for sure. If you do it once, you're going to be hooked and want to keep doing it.
13: Oh yeah. I know guys who make that run every single year. It's just it's a religion almost to them. So, let's talk a little bit about what you've seen, because man, you've been doing this a long time. You've been immersed in the fishing world. What have you seen? General trends that have you concerned right now.
23: General trends that have me concerned. Give me a little more info here.
13: So you know, we talk a lot about AIS. We talk a lot about you know, the new technology and what it could possibly mean for fish and populations. Anything out there you're seeing that's concerning you?
23: The technology is the technology. And I mean, yeah, great. Garmin just came out with, you know, two brand new transducers that are supposed to be better and greater, and you can use in deeper water and this, that, or whatever. I think we've kind of hit our limit on this. There's already some series, professional series on the bass side and some other species that have just said no, like we're not gonna allow it to happen. I don't know. I feel like some of the stuff is pricing. It's pricing out the normal angler to begin with. But here again, our fisheries biologists are on top of, you know, and concerned, right, with especially certain species, larger species, you know, like especially like muskie and or some of the smaller panfish species, especially in the winter, how technology affects them. Here again, like, we can't blame the technology. We need to go back to the individual angler, and we need to have ethical fishing. Like, you have to be an ethical angler no matter what you're using. So you can't police that. Like, that comes to every individual person on, you know, how they use what they have available to them and how they handle those fish or their limits or, you know, if you're a guide, even a tournament angler or just a regular fisherman. So I don't know. I think we're keeping up. There's definitely in the state of Minnesota, there's a couple different committees, and they're made up of both biologists and guides and tournament anglers that, you know, are having this overarching discussion of it. I'm not real worried about my concern is we just keep seeing these weird trends in our bodies of water, and we can't do anything about the AIS, mm-hmm. right? I mean, it's like every time we turn around, there's something new, and it's not just zebra mussels, right? Like, there's a lot of invasive plants that are kind of popping up all over the place. That those are concerns for me, especially on certain bodies of water, because they spread and they choke things out. I don't know. It was just, this was a really weird year on a lot of the lakes that I fish, where I went to spots where I was expecting really good vegetation. Like, I'm looking for good coontail, I'm looking for good cabbage, and there was nothing. And I'm like, oh, that's interesting. So we're seeing, you know, vegetation being gone. We've been to other lakes where I went into it, and I was like, oh, this thing's completely choked out with milfoil, almost unfishable, you know. And then on top of it, I mean, and we can't do anything about this because it's the weather, but the algae blooms. Like, I cannot believe it seems to get, like, worse and worse every year. And those are major concerns, right? If you get really bad algae blooms, I mean, that can wipe out a body of water because of what it does with the oxygen levels and just completely depleting it. So that's scary, but that's something that we really can't control. So yeah, I feel selfish right now because, yeah, the only thing I'm thinking about right now is, one, we still can't get bait, live bait, mm-hmm. And we're dealing with this from how many winters ago where a lot of our bait farmers' ponds froze out. You know, Minnesota is one of the few states that you cannot import live bait. And that's devastating. It's devastating for the bait dealers, for the tackle shops, for the guides, for the average fisherman, because if you can get bait, oh my goodness, it's expensive. Oh boy, it's very, very expensive. And it's not just minnows. I mean, the spike that we saw this year in leeches was unbelievable. The good thing, right? Like, if you're a walleye guy, we were really heavily focused, say, on more like the red tails, the creek chubs, things like that. With forward facing sonar, night crawlers are cheap, right? I mean, mm-hmm. granted, yeah, that tungsten jig that it's on is probably pretty expensive, but there's other ways to catch. And I know people go back to plastics and jigging wraps. There's thousands of lures that you can use that are artificial baits, and I'm lucky, right? We can't use live bait in bass tournaments. Mm-hmm. So it's 100% artificial, but sometimes it's nice if there's a real finicky bite to be able to throw something that wiggles down there.
13: We are talking all things outdoors with Mandy Urich, and we are actually just getting started. Much more to come with Mandy next.
23: This is Mandy Urich, doing my part to keep Kev Jackson's ratings up on Paul Bunyan Country Outdoors.
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13: She travels the world, or at least most of the continent, for fishing and hunting opportunities. She's on TV everywhere. She's on videos everywhere. And she even spends a little bit of time with us here on Paul Bunyan Country Outdoors. Mandy Urich is my guest today. You know, you talked about all the, like, milfoil and the plants. I think the thing that makes us always stare straight ahead at zebra mussels is the fact they're really obnoxious, right? They get on your stuff. They can destroy nice, soft, sandy, you know, bottoms. And they clear up lakes and make fish move. Stuff we notice right away. And then there's that those insidious plants changing things potentially for generations underneath the water at a slower pace. And we don't notice it as much. At least the average person doesn't.
23: You're 100% correct. It's as we start kind of tracking some of those to wonder, right, like how long has that actually been there? Because we haven't been looking for it, right?
13: Mm-hmm. Yeah.
23: You know, because we have been focused on, let's say, zebra mussels or some water fleas, things like that. And yeah, all of a sudden we're like, oh, so and then at some points it's, you know, it's like, is it too late? And it's frustrating. There's a little local lake here that just had a little derby out on, and you know, it's, I think the Lake Association got a permit to spray, but for fall fishermen, like we, especially bass, we're honing in on any remaining vegetation, and you're going to have everything there, right? Like the whole food chain is going to go to whatever vegetation's there, and when you're up there and there's nothing, makes fishing real hard.
13: Yeah. Oh man. All right. So that's fishing. How about hunting? I know you hunt for a zillion different things. Have you even had a chance to think about that?
23: Well, I was pretty hopeful that I was going to get a bear surplus tag, but
13: oh boy,
23: we don't need to talk about that. I was one of the many that went through the debacle. I did not get a bear surplus tag this year for my zone, but a few of my friends did, and I'm very happy that I was able to have one of our good buddies. His kid was able to come down to my house and take a bear here. So
13: oh,
23: that's
13: nice.
23: That's great, and trust me, it was a naughty one. It was terrorizing the entire neighborhood for garbage cans, and it was wreaking havoc on my corn food plots. But so I'm glad that they were able to harvest that one, and I still have standing corn, so I can jump in the bow stand here pretty soon, so I can start hunting. Looking forward ahead, obviously, it's duck opener this weekend. Real mixed. Up north, it's like up north. It's seems to be a better preview, but there again, they've had more water. I mean, with that drought with us in like the Brainerd Lakes area, I mean, those smaller ponds are dry. And mm-hmm. to be honest, we had a tournament. The Mississippi River here is, with all the backwaters, is normally full during youth season for youth opener. And that's, you got to kind of keep that in the back of your head when you're going in there, that you don't get rained down on BBs or drive into somebody's decoys. I never heard a shot. I never heard a shot eight hours on the Mississippi River. So I don't know what to think. I think it'll be interesting after this weekend what the reports come back for. I don't know, to be honest. Gross. I mean, our leaves have barely, we're at less than 1% change here. I really like to chicken hunt when the leaves come off. So that's going to be probably a hot minute for that. I don't know. I'm keyed right now. I'm trying to finish out the fall fishing, but you know, this could be epic gangbusters here the next couple weeks.
13: Yeah.
23: The fall bite for every species that every person wants. I mean, it doesn't matter if it's crappie or bass or walleye or pike or musky. But at the same time, I'm just like, I'm conscientious here of, game cameras are out. Been watching. I haven't had any big bucks. Got a handful of little guys in a year or two will be wall mounters, but I'm looking forward to it. I would say late October, normally that's 7 to 10 days before Halloween is kind of I feel like prime time if you're going to bull hunt. But there again, if you get lucky enough where you can pattern and you got a big one that's being lazy right now, you know, just it's a good time also to be able to get out early while the weather's still nice and shoot some deer before you're freezing your bum off in your snowsuit with a rifle.
13: Do you prefer firearm hunting in general or archery hunting in general?
23: I love archery just for the simple fact that I feel like it's relaxing. I mean, how often do you be able to get that close, right? You have to be that close for archery, and you really get to watch them. That's cool. But the same deal, I love all the seasons. I mean, I know they say don't shoot on the last day what you could have shot on the first day, but I am that person, right? I will hunt until the end of muzzleloader if I've got a target buck. That's a challenge, right? Part of muzzleloading for me is just a challenge for yourself, especially because normally it's cold, right? I mean, you got snow on the ground, it's freezing, you're pushing yourself. It almost feels like you're earning that deer maybe a little bit more. But I don't know. I think all three seasons are fine, and you get a lot of the guys that are, I get it, are really hardcore bow hunters. You know, just for that added challenge, right? Especially if they're going with a traditional and not a crossbow. So,
13: right.
23: I don't know.
13: Do you ever do the fall turkey hunt, or are you strictly a spring turkey hunter?
23: Oh, you know that I'm watching, and I am so proud to report that I finally have a plethora. I mean, absolute plethora of turkeys. After how many years of seeing you know, the onesie twosies toms and onesie twosie hens. There's a brood right now, and it's interesting to watch. There's three hens with all of their babies together. So there's 30 plus, you know, newbies running around. They're stopping traffic, and we see them every day. They've come through the front yard. They went through the backyard. My chickens are just mingling with them, and I'm like, yes.
13: Oh, nice.
23: There's a new crop that next year could be in trouble, but this fall I'm really hoping you know with that you can shoot either sex, but I'd like to knock down a big tom. I'll throw that in the freezer and make that for Thanksgiving.
13: That would, yes. Okay, so tell me, you know, you've probably eaten the typical butterball, and I know you've eaten wild turkeys that we catch or kill here. Which is better?
23: I would say I'm here again because I've raised organic chickens. I like organic, farm turkeys.
13: Mm-hmm.
23: I think they're phenomenal. I would never go to a store, to be honest, and buy a turkey from a store where they come out of, you know, those massive turkey farms. If anybody's ever seen that, it's their chicken and turkey farms are... I mean, great. That's where we get our food from. I prefer organic or natural. It's all about, I think, here again, it's everything. Every species can be the same way. I think it's all about how you prepare it. And I've had really good wild turkey, and I've had really bad wild turkey. So I don't know. As long as you don't overcook it, some people are really big on injecting. Some people are really big on marinating. I've seen people... do them on the grill. I've seen people do them in the oven. I kind of like the simplicity of eating that turkey that you harvested yourself, though.
13: Okay. All right. Another thing I have to do, because they're all over my neighborhood, so I need to do that next spring. I love the you mentioned crossbow. Do you still do compound bow, or are you crossbow?
23: No, I am a crossbow. It was more of a switch, to be honest, out of need than want. I ended up really bad. I had both hands done in carpal tunnel, and then 2 years later, completely tore my rotator cuff to pieces. And it still is, it will never be the same. I will never get the strength back that I had in either my arm, my shoulder, or my hand. So I was one of those ones before it became legal for all that, got the medical okay to crossbow hunt. And I was like, I don't know about this. And I like it. I like it because honestly, especially with smaller children, smaller women, perhaps, I think you are able to get a much more ethical kill from a crossbow than you can from a compound bow. Even with really good let-offs now, for a regular bow, like I just feel like there's a lot more oomph there with that crossbow than there is with a normal bow, especially with kids. And I've got a few buddies that, their little kids want to get into it, and that's the big thing, right? Like, they might be shooting for 2, 3, 4 years, and what they're trying to do, right, is to build up that strength to be able to get to the certain poundage, right, that they're going to be able to kill the deer. They might be excellent shots on the target, right, but you still have to have enough poundage behind that arrow to get a good penetration, even with a good shot. So I'm all about the crossbow.
13: Okay. I had a great question and it flew away. I hate it when that happens. You're not helping me here, Randy.
23: I'm sorry.
13: All right. Well, we were talking. I know what the question was going to be. When it comes to like bear hunting, if you had gotten that tag, would you use firearm or would you use a crossbow for a bear?
23: I'm going to go firearm, to be honest. Yep. Nope. I definitely want a firearm. I know 100% that I'm going to get an ethical kill shot. Because you never know, right? Like I feel more comfortable, especially if I'm going out and I'm hunting by myself, right? Mm-hmm. You're going in the dark and you're coming out in the dark, right?
13: Yeah.
23: So you're normally, when you're going in, you probably got your bait with you, right? So you're smelling like a whole lot of goodness in the pitch black. I feel a lot safer to do that with a firearm. If gosh forbid, you run up on top of a big bear, right? Mm-hmm. And it doesn't just turn and run. It's a safety factor, but also I feel much more strongly that if that bear presents itself, I'm going to get an excellent kill shot with my rifle.
13: Okay. So we're getting ready for hunting season. Of course, deer, you mentioned, when you find a target, you see that buck and that's the buck you want, you'll go through, powder season to try to get it, right?
23: Yeah.
13: Are you a hunter that feels like you have to have a deer every year? So even if you don't get that one, that last day you'll find one and you'll take a deer, or?
23: 100%. I do. I eat venison. I eat a lot of venison. So trust me, yes. Like, there has to be meat in the freezer. And depending on which zone you are, sometimes you can take two, sometimes you can take three, normally two does and a buck, right? Mm-hmm. It is a necessity in my household for me. Yes, that is a substance deal. That's what I want to eat. That's what I prefer to eat. So 100%, there's normally going to be a doe down at some point, and then that just kind of gets you through, and then wait until the last minute and hopefully put a second deer in the freezer.
13: Okay. So there will be a deer in your freezer.
23: 100%.
13: You know, I think we talked about this before, but I think, you know, a lot of people, particularly those who just, you know, are not well-versed in wild game, they don't like venison. So what do you do to make venison good?
23: Oh, I don't know. I love it. I mean, I make a lot of burger out of it. And then when I have that burger made, you know, usually you can go with pork or beef. I actually prefer beef mixed in with my venison for my ground burger. I don't do roasts. All the roasts, anything like that, that's going to get ground and put into ground meat for me. But backstraps, right? Like, oh my goodness, there's nothing better than finely sliced backstraps cooked in butter in a frying pan. But I think the overall deal, right, is just that carcass management. Depending on when you get that, what the temp is. The biggest thing is getting a clean field dress, right? Getting all of that out, and getting it hung, getting it cold, right? Mm-hmm. That's part of the problem with maybe early bow season, especially if you don't have access to, say, a walk-in cooler. Then you got to quarter it up, right? Like you got to immediately, this isn't something you just want it sitting when it's 65 or 70 degrees out. You got to get that hide off. You got to get that deer quartered up and you got to get it into a fridge and get that meat cooled down. And then that's the big thing. That's my top priority is either getting it cut up and into a fridge or getting it over to my buddy Jim's walk-in cooler and getting that cooled down. And then it's an aging process, right? Like, a lot of people want to process it completely, you know, right away. Depending on if I can get in or not, a couple days, right? I think that's fine in the fridge before you start doing the processing. Is the big thing is just keeping it cold. I mean, you got to get it cooled down right away.
13: One of the other things about deer and really any wild game is they're so lean because they run, they walk, they're active. They're not like a cow that has a lot of fat that helps keep the meat from getting dry, you know? So there's a fine line when you're cooking. You got to know where that fine line is so you don't overdo it.
23: And I think that's a big thing, right? I think a lot of people overcook their venison, 100%. And venison is one of those ones where I don't like a beefsteak bloody on my plate. I want it pink. And I want that with deer. But on the opposite side, with bear, right? So bear meat can carry certain diseases. Trick is one of them. And you have to cook bear meat to like a minimum of 170-some degrees to make sure that there's no chance of you getting that from the meat. Because gosh forbid, you don't want to get sick that way. That's a bad way. Yeah. But yes. Don't overcook your venison.
13: Yes. And I think that's what people do. Yeah. I mean, I have a real problem with people who like a steak medium well. But that's, you know, so I mean, with venison, that would be bad.
23: Yes. That would be horrible. That'd be like chewing leather there.
13: Yes, right. One final segment to go with Mandy Urich next.
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13: Woman, myth, and legend Mandy Urich, my guest today. If I'm going out fishing this weekend, where should I be fishing and what should I be fishing for?
23: Big thing is look at your water temp, and that's going to be different in every place that you go, right? Mm-hmm. A lot of the lakes are still in the mid-60s, and some are falling below that. If you're wanting to go out, let's say, pan fishing, I've seen already on some of those lakes, they're transitioning towards some of those deeper holes, right? And then still at the same time, we're seeing, let's say, some sunfish on the deeper edges of vegetation, right? But the big key is go find some veg. And you don't need forward-facing sonar to find vegetation. I mean, we did it for decades with down imaging, right? Yeah. There's going to be almost everything hanging around that vegetation, either on the inside or the outside of those veg lines. We're the bass right now, so as the water temps cool, those bass are going to start making transitions up onto the flats. So when I say up onto the flats, like 6 to 9 feet, find the flats with the veg. The thicker the veg, the better the bass fishing is going to be. I'd be throwing a big jig, a 3/4 ounce jig, right into the thickest stick that you can. I'd be running a chatterbait over the top of it, or I'd be running a big, big spinnerbait over the top of those flats. If you're going out in the morning, start on the outside edge. Like I said, as the day goes on and that water warms up, those bass are going to push up onto the flats. The walleye right now are just kind of doing their own thing, right? Like, eventually they should be transitioning towards deeper water. I was just out and I was on Pelican, and there is a ton of walleye right on the outside of veg lines, like anywhere from 12 feet to 18 feet, but they were really sticking close to whatever that weed line was out there. So they have not made that push because there's so much veg and there's so much, you know, live forage that's still associated with that. I don't know. And the pike, I would say on the main lakes, we're starting to see them go deep already. Towards deeper water, they're not on the bottom, they're kind of they're hovering, right? Like they could be 10 feet down, 20 feet down. They're out there putting the feed bag on right now, so I don't know. I think you could do good. Like I said, this is it's here, so throw a little panfish rod with a casting bubble on there. Or a beetle spin in the boat, throw a spinning rod with a jig that you can either throw a crawler on or maybe a minnow on. And like I said, for bass, grab yourself a chatterbait, a spinnerbait, or a big jig, and just go to town right now.
13: All right. So hardcore angler is going to be out there till the ice freezes over. but, you know, you want to be flexible at the same time. You don't want to be cold. So you got any good ideas on what we should be getting gear-wise to stay warm and be flexible at the same time?
23: I am that person, but obviously, like, I don't have enough natural insulation of 100 pounds, so my clothing choices are very, very important because there's nothing more miserable, right? I don't care if it's the best bite ever. If you're freezing cold, it's not a fun day.
13: Nope.
23: It might sound odd, but I've got multiple different Eskimo suits. Like, and depending on how cold it is, I'm in my ice gear. Some of those suits are both waterproof. Like, I've got one that in the spring, that's what I'm wearing when I'm sturgeon fishing. Not only is it a float suit, right, but it's waterproof and it's warm.
13: Oh.
23: And

0: And I got to my starting spot, and every single wave, the trolling motor was out of the water. That's a 60-inch shaft on that trolling motor. So,
1: Wow.
0: I mean, she's bucking hard. And it became a safety issue for me. I was like, okay, I feel good, but I've got this float suit on. I kept my life jacket on top of it the entire time. And I would suggest that also to people, like, especially fall fishing, when those water temps drop, right, you need to be safe. Like, I know everybody wants to run around and do this or that. Let somebody know where you're at. Give a check-in time. I mean, we see it with duck hunters, you know, where canoes overturn in cold water and bad things happen. And the same thing can happen with fishing. Just be smart. Do check-ins. Let people know what's going on.
1: Yeah. Float suits, though, that seems like a no-brainer to me.
0: Correct. Yeah. Yeah. That's what I'm saying. Like, when you have gear available to you like that, like, that's the best thing to be doing.
1: Yeah. And, of course, the hunting, years ago, hunting got a lot better when with the heated vest and now the heated jackets and the heated everythings. So you can it doesn't matter how cold it is, you can stay comfortable when you're hunting. It is still more fun, though, on a warmer day.
0: Oh, absolutely. And trust me, I've got some Milwaukee vests and socks. I also am a big proponent. I have a Sitka Inferno suit for late season muzzleloader. And that is the hands down the warmest suit I have ever worn in my entire life. I can just bundle up in a tree stand and I'm fine. Right. I mean that, but you're right. The change over the years for how good gear's gotten. I mean, do you remember when you were a kid, how bad like our snowsuits were or snow boots?
1: Yep.
0: And then they leaked and you used to put two layers of socks on and then a bread bag over your foot.
1: Yep.
0: And then put your snow boots on. I mean,
1: I remember. Yeah. All right, Mandy, are you ready for your Fast Five?
0: I'm ready.
1: Here we go. Mandy Urich, Fast Five.
2: Fast Five, Five, Five, Five.
1: Question number one. Where did you catch your first fish and what was it?
0: Devil's Lake, North Dakota. And it was a walleye.
1: Well, I figured it was Devil's Lake, North Dakota, but I didn't know what it would be. That might be a whitefish. All right, how old were you at the time?
0: Oh, little. And that's just the one that I remember, and it's pretty cool. I know there's a picture of it. Obviously, that's where I grew up, so I would say probably 3 or 4.
1: Okay, wow, good for you. All right, question number two. How many pets do you currently have?
0: I have 3 dogs, a 1-eyed cat, and 12 chickens. And that's what I currently have. Unfortunately, last week, Mr. Nibbles went over the Rainbow Bridge.
1: Oh, sorry to hear about that.
0: It's okay. He was an old hamster. It's time.
1: So you had a hamster in the mix until last week.
0: Yes, Mr. Nibbles was a hamster, yes. So can you imagine? Yes, 3 dogs, a 1-eyed cat, a hamster, and 12 chickens.
1: That is hilarious. All right, question number three. I was talking to my co-worker, Nell, and I was telling her, I've got to come up with a Fast Five. I'm going to come up with a question for Mandy. And she came up with what I thought was a great question. Have you ever fallen out of the boat?
0: Yes. Oh, yes. Oh, yes. I would say 2 or 3 times. Let me give you a quick story on one.
1: Okay.
0: Big tournament. It's on the river. You had to nose up to the shoreline, right? And then grab your fish and then step onto the shoreline to go weigh your fish. Got my fish in my weigh bag. And one of the gentlemen that's holding the boat so he could get out and go up to weigh fish. Thank goodness I had handed him my bag. And he's standing right there. I stepped off the boat 1 foot from him and went completely underwater. In front of everybody. Like, the shoreline dropped so far, I didn't know that he was standing on the edge of it. I was gone. And I popped up, and he was still holding my weigh bag with one arm and grabs me by the other and drug me over towards him just like 2 feet then my feet could touch the ground. So yeah, when there's

0: 40 people standing there watching the weigh-in, and now I'm soaked from head to toe. They're like, oh my goodness. So that was a good one. I had one in a backwater river fishing, and it was gross. I'm just gonna say it was mucky, it was disgusting, it was weedy. Wasn't paying attention, big hook set, big pike. I was kind of walking backwards as I was reeling, trying to get that big pike out of the veg there, and I stepped right off the back. I hit the gunwale and I tipped right over the back. Right off the side of my boat. So
1: okay. Oh my. So you've never had a giant fish yank you in?
0: No. Thank goodness. I've had saltwater fishing. We've had some experiences, but at least they're smart enough down there. When I saltwater fish, there's this little, let's call it a harness, right? And it's got like a rod seat in the front where you can put the butt of the big rod in there. There's a clip on the back of it that clips you to the chair. Otherwise, I'm sure there's a few of those that I would have been gonzo.
1: No.
2: Wow.
1: All right. Question number 4 of all the things you've accomplished hunting, all the stories and tales and things you have gotten while hunting, what is the best thing in your opinion that you've accomplished hunting wise?
0: To be honest, I don't think it's not going to be on a specific kill.
1: Okay.
0: It's not. For me, that's really simple. Obviously, for years, I traveled between North America and Ontario, and I did it by myself. And being, you know, a young female, to be brave enough to travel by yourself, but to hunt by yourself and doing the research, the backup, that's done. That's a challenge in itself, but also to be successful while doing it and being safe. And I've had some pretty challenging hunts where now I look back and say, I got real lucky. You know, I've done some wolf hunts in Ontario when it was -47. I did one of my first bear hunts. I did up by Ely by myself. You know, I've been all the way down, or I've been far west, I've been far south. I mean, that's a challenge. That's a big deal. Most people go with groups, or they go with family, or they do whatever. And I think that's probably one of my proudest things, is at an early age to learn to be independent.
1: Very cool. I love that answer. That's a great answer. All right.
0: The second one, obviously, would be, you know, the 11-foot alligator.
1: Yeah.
0: If I had to pick a species.
1: That's a pretty good story to tell, I'm sure. Yeah. All right. I think I've seen pictures of that, actually.
0: Yes.
1: Question number 5. All right. Which of these will happen first? Not which of these you hope will happen first. Which of these you think actually will happen first? With Viking season underway, so I'm coming up with this question. What will happen first? The Vikings will win a Super Bowl. The Wild will win a Stanley Cup. The Wolves will win an NBA championship. The Twins will win a World Series. Or Mandy Urich catches the national record smallie.
0: I'm going to say 0% on all of the above. And it's horrible because obviously I'm sure every other Vikings fan is super excited how our season has started off. I love the Wild. So if I had to pick one of those, I would say let's go Wild.
1: I think the Wild are the closest. I would agree with you there. But as a longtime Minnesota fan who has been burned and burned and burned and burned and then burned again, I think the best shot is you getting that national record smallmouth.
0: Hey, this is the time of year where it can happen. I mean, it could happen. So I appreciate that.
1: Okay, and I'm gonna say I called it. That's what I'm gonna say.
0: Right.
1: When it happens. All right, Mandy. Anything else you want to talk to people about before we wrap it up today?
0: Everybody be safe. There's a ton going on right now. There's multiple seasons open. I just say, get out and enjoy the outdoors. You know, if you haven't done it before, find somebody that will mentor you, take you out. If it's a different species for fishing, if it's going grouse hunting for the first time, if it's going deer hunting for the first time, just get out and do it. And if you're one of those people that is experienced, like, please volunteer. Please, you know, please offer it up. grab that kid or that next door neighbor and get them outside. I mean, this is why we live in Minnesota. Like, we have phenomenal resources, and yeah, everybody should enjoy them.
1: Yeah, indeed. Great thoughts from Mandy Urich. Mandy, always love having you on the show. Thanks for taking the time. I know you've got a few tournaments left, so go get them, Mandy, and we will talk again soon.
0: Awesome. Thank you so much for having me.
1: Great stuff today from Mandy Urich. My thanks to Mandy for taking the time to be with us today. I want to also thank you for taking the time to be with us today. Hope you got something good out of it and had a little entertainment as well. No matter what you're doing this weekend, whether it's duck hunting, fishing, just being out in the woods, have fun, be safe as always, so we can talk again next week.
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11: I'm Ed Bank, and it is another busy Saturday of college football. Coming up at noon Eastern on ABC, it's a marquee matchup with number one Texas visiting 14th-ranked Tennessee. ESPN's Stanford Steve talks about the challenges Longhorns quarterback Arch Manning will face as he hits the road this afternoon in a game that many believe could go a long way as far as playoff seeding.
12: I don't know if it's an accident or no's, but like reading up for this game, I found out Arch Manning's never won a true road game in regulation.
13: Wow.
12: You go really? Back to last year. Okay. At Georgia loss, at Florida loss, yeah. At Ohio State loss, yep. And then they beat Kentucky and Mississippi State in overtime.
11: Several other top teams will kick off early today. At noon Eastern on ESPN, it'll be Wake Forest visiting number 16 Louisville. And number 7, Ohio State, will kick off at noon Eastern against Illinois. We've got two games on ESPN Radio coming up today and this evening. First up, Wisconsin at 13th-ranked Penn State. Our coverage from Happy Valley gets underway at 4:30 Eastern. Then later tonight, it is number 10 LSU hosting 23rd-ranked Texas A&M. Coverage kicks off at 8 Eastern on ESPN. To baseball, the regular season ends this weekend. It is an off day for the Cubs and Red Sox. They have to head to Tampa to finish their series tomorrow due to the nor'easter. Cubs are a game behind the Padres for the top wild card spot of the NL. San Diego hosts Arizona again tonight, with the Diamondbacks now just one game behind the Phillies for the final NL wild card spot. Philadelphia has lost 3 of 4 and will host Tampa again this evening. Tonight on ESPN Radio, it's the Guardians visiting the Royals. Our coverage gets underway at 6:30 Eastern.
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19: Good morning, everybody. Welcome to Cover Your Assets. Hope you're having a wonderful morning thus far. And I think we're going to switch this around a bit. And for those of you who are willing to listen to me on a regular basis, this is going to be something more in the way of stocks and bonds. And, you know, for a lot of my clients, they have investment accounts as well as owning businesses, as well as owning real estate. And if that's your one exclusive thing that you do, you work a job, you are a corporate person, you are a practitioner or an employee, as I often put it, most likely any investments that you do are within a qualified account or qualified money, as we like to call it. And that means it's retirement special in that it's in IRA, 401k, 403b, SEP, KEO, Roth. Special tax treatment, and those are considered to be qualified funds. And so because of that, you are involved in this. We're going to talk about this today because so often I hear people talking about or I hear this: my advisor isn't performing. And, you know, having been in that business, I have to laugh, because what it illustrates is how little people really understand how things work, what their own individual investment advisor actually does, and how removed most of you are from anything related to individual stocks. And yet that's what people talk about, as though, you know, they're going to get a hot stock tip, like they're going to, I don't know what, win bingo or win the, you know, a pull tab on Sunday's football game. I don't know. But people really do think this way, and they're short-term thinkers, and they don't have the ability many times, if they were involved with the management of their money, to stay the course. And although everybody's looking to buy low and sell high, in regard to that, those who actually are managing their own investment accounts, their own investment portfolio, who are really trying to actually pick stocks, they've got a basket of stocks that they have picked, despite the fact that they may be, you know, getting training from short sellers and the like, who are online, who are basically people who are not money managers, but are now, rather than being involved in the digging for gold, are selling the picks and shovels, and that's how they make their money. So obviously they're going to be pro picking your own investments. Well, here's the deal. The statistics say that people don't buy low and sell high, but in fact, in hindsight, they actually wind up doing the opposite, which is buying high and selling low. Because when something's hot and it's of interest, they buy in. And when things have gone bad, they question how long they should go before they should change their mind. And by the time they do, they have sold very low as a contrast. And that's so, for a lot of you who are listening to this, you don't do that anyway. You're involved in investments that, if I were to ask you in my office what you were invested in, you would never even be able to tell me what it was. And I don't just mean what companies. I mean, you wouldn't even be able to tell me what sectors you were in, whether or not you were in investment accounts or rather mutual funds, if you were in large cap companies, mid cap, small cap, what percentage. You wouldn't be able to tell me if you were international. And if you did say yes, you wouldn't know how much. So for most people, they really have no idea what they're invested in, beyond the idea that they might maybe know that I have 60% equities or stocks, same thing, and I have 40% bonds. That is about the equivalent of what most people know. Now, I want to start today with the greatest investor that ever lived. I've actually used this many times, but it's still worth saying. Warren Buffett, best long-term. There are investors who have actually beaten Warren in specific decades or specific areas. But long-term, as a long-term over time investor, Warren Buffett has been phenomenal. And his fund, which I believe was started in 1964, I believe it was 1964, Berkshire Hathaway, that fund has consistently returned on average over time, average annualized rate of return, something pegged at just around 20%. Folks, that's incredible. That is just incredible. And when you add the compounding to that, and if you can stay that course over a long period of time, you're going to be rich. And I almost don't care how much you put in. If you leave it alone, just keep your grubby hands off of it and leave it alone over 30, 40 years, you're going to be wealthy. And I'll demonstrate that by telling you that the majority of the people who invested with Warren way back in the day, and certainly there were people who over time became wealthy and were able to invest in A-shares. A-shares was the real daddy. That was the actual fund itself. And that fund took advantage of some wonderful things Charlie Munger and Warren Buffett came up with. And that was the fact that they invested in companies that had a long-term competitive advantage, if you want to write that down, a long-term competitive advantage. And what that really meant was that these were companies with products that did not require a lot of expense in the way of ongoing innovation, research, and the cost therein, because they just simply were, and they were at a point in time all those years ago where most of them had not expanded into international markets. And so the types of stocks those would be things like Coca-Cola, Hershey's chocolate, Wrigley's gum. I mean, you don't need to spend any money on research and development, or certainly very little, because the formulas for the most part have remained the same. They're not exactly the same, but they are. And so because of that, they had wonderful returns. And obviously, when they expanded into international markets, the returns were spectacular. And many people who were involved in that fund benefited from that greatly. Now, as time has gone along, doing those same things has become a whole lot tougher, because most of the companies that are out there that are larger have already expanded internationally. And so now their upside potential is not nearly as great. Nevertheless, that value investing philosophy has been very successful. Then you add to the fact that Warren seems to live forever. I mean, he's made the majority of his money in the latter years of his life, and he works still. I think he still is working. And he's in his 90s, and I don't know when he's ever going to quit. I mean, and you know what? When you love what you do, why would you ever retire, you silly people who dream of retirement because it's been hoisted upon you since the time you started your working career? I ascribe to that philosophy. I don't want to quit working until the day they plug me in the ground and I'm pushing up daisies. But a lot of you don't look at things that way, don't think that way, and we're going to be talking about a lot of that. But nevertheless, Warren Buffett is somebody who has been good at picking stocks within his fund. Today there is the B shares, and it is an entirely different situation, be that a good fund or not. Not nearly as good as the A shares, but nevertheless, this is a guy who has seen the beginning, the end, and the twilight, and everything in between. And he says, as a letter to his trustees, who will be handling his wife's inheritance upon his death, he wanted to recommend to them what he wanted them to do with the money that he will leave his wife. And it wasn't a hedge fund. It wasn't a hot stock tip, for sure. And in that 2013 letter to shareholders, he wrote, and I'm quoting him right now, put 10% of the cash in short-term government bonds and 90% in very low-cost S&P 500 index, something you've heard me talk about a lot. And then he added, he suggested the Vanguard index, what I am in, which is the Vanguard 500, the VOO stock sign. And that was his recommendation on his own wife's money. Now, his wife is not going to have the savvy or the intel or insight to invest in the way that he does. And so the next best thing he thought for his wife is to invest in the S&P index. So for all of you who have, you know, investment advisors who are picking stocks for you, and your guy or gal are not performing, I want you to really just sit on that for a minute. Just realize that the greatest stock picker in history is telling his own widow, don't pick stocks, just buy the index. And I'm going to show you why he's right. And the one real question that's left is, how much money should you keep in bonds and or when to add it? Because I'm going to tell you this. When I sold my company, forgive me, I'm going to take a sip of coffee here. 20 years ago, when I sold my financial firm, I got a big chunk of money. Sitting at the closing table, I had a whopper of a bill I had to pay for my expense for lead generation. And it was a big expense. It was $2 million, just to be honest with you. The rest of the money for the sale of the business went directly into the index fund at closing. At closing. Haven't touched any of it in all those years. And I'll just very confidently tell you that it has much more than doubled and is actually bordering on tripling right now. And so that philosophy that I'm espousing here to you is one that I have lived myself. Now, please understand, this is not me giving you investment advice in any way, shape, or form. I am just simply telling you what I did, and I am dovetailing it along with the topic of the show today. So don't go out and do this and then come back and bitch or want to sue me, okay? This is you do whatever you want. Nevertheless, the primary reason for doing that in my mind was that I knew that the large cap companies over time tended to actually fare better than small and mid cap growth companies that had more headway, more opportunity, weren't in the international markets because so many of them had carried with them more volatility and more market fluctuation. And over time, the S&P has been very successful. And so I did that because I wanted to do something that for a lot of you, you want to do. And that is set it and forget it. Now, there's a lot that goes along with that, and we're going to talk about it. But if buying cheap Vanguard index fund is good enough for Mrs. Buffett, it should be good enough to talk about on this radio show. So here's my first question for you this morning. Are you 100% stock person? Kind of like I just described, you know. My son, he's a hardworking young man, born with challenges, wants to succeed financially. It's become his thing. When he was asked to invest in his retirement account, he obviously, well, not obviously, but he did come to me. And I was the one who made the phone call to the benefits person. And we made the choice to take 100% of his investment dollars and put them all towards the index fund. Same one I'm in. There are two Vanguard index funds, by the way, and there's a little bit of difference between them, and it's an either or, you know, half bushel, whatever conversation. But he's done that, and so he fully funds his retirement account every year, and 100% of it goes into Roth retirement account, which means he can put the whole amount in there. So whatever the number is today, I don't know what it is, $24,000 per year. All of that goes into Roth. That means after-tax dollars. So there's no tax benefit going in, like many of you and your CPAs are looking for. And all of that money is going into the index fund with not a dollar going into bonds or anything else for that matter. So again, I'm standing on this philosophy that I actually believe in, and we're going to talk about that. And you might have, you and your advisor might have vast arguments with that, and I acknowledge that, and I have no problem with that, and you do what you like. We're just using this as a topic to discuss here. So one of the reasons that I did that is because the ups and downs and volatility and understanding and keeping track of everything is very tough to do. I tend to be a control freak. You've heard me talk about the fact that I like to own real estate, and I like being self-employed and running my own business because I want control of things. Well, when you invest, you rarely have much control of anything whatsoever. If you're not sitting on the board of these companies and you're not an inside person who knows what's going on and has any ability to make any control or direction, direct the ship, so to speak, well, then the reality is you better be highly diversified because you have no control over anything. You don't understand anything. You don't have any inside information that's legal anyway. And so as a result, you don't know what's going to do well and what's not going to do well, and hindsight is always 20/20. So the reason you do that is to eliminate the downside risk of things going bad. As an example, all your money's in one stock and you lose your money. So you put it in many, many things, some of which will do very well, some of which will do not so well, some of them will be in the middle, and you wind up with an average annualized rate of return, which is essentially the average watered down. Watered down in so much as the things that do poorly are not going to kill you because you have the upside of things that do well and you get an average return, which is great because for a smooth ride, for security, it's a great thing. However, you really severely water down the upside potential of the things that do well. So the idea that people think that they should be killing it with 15 and 20% returns is really a pipe dream for most people. And so when you look at the market, the goal for most investors in their portfolio is something in the range of 6 to 8% with a vast difference between 8% versus 6 or 7 versus 6 or 6 versus 5, which is to say that one full percentage point in the market is 100 basis points. And when you see the market on your nightly news and they're saying we're up or we're down, they're talking about basis points across the entire market, which is just teeny weeny little pieces. So when you talk about 1%, you are talking about a radical difference, especially when that expense or that upside return is calculated and compounded over time, something most people don't fully appreciate the significance of. So the index is hard to beat because the number that should stop you cold is that over the last 10 years, more than 80, and this is the last 10 years now, you've heard me maybe quote on other shows over the life of the market, but this is, or maybe in the last 100 years, we'll call it. This is just in the last 10 years, so this is updated. So over the last 10 years, of all of the folks who manage funds, that means they're picking stocks with a large portion of our money. You know, they've got billions of dollars of our money, and they're picking stocks in an effort to beat the primary barometer, which is the index. Let's take a break, and I'll come back, and I'll tell you how many of them are able to beat the market. And that means with your money, if your money's sitting in whatever funds, you know, Vanguard, if your money is sitting in a fund with Fidelity, if it's with the American funds, I don't know who your benefits are at your company. We're going to talk about how many of them actually beat the index. Let's take a break. We'll be right back.
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19: Good morning. I'm back again. Cover Your Assets. Thanks for staying with me after the break. So it occurred to me that I should tell you what is the index that I'm describing here. The index is the top 500 companies that is typically that is comprised of large capitalized companies. These are the top 500 companies. They are domestic specific, and that doesn't mean that some of these companies don't have international fingers, and they're not as a result international, even though they're considered domestic companies. Nevertheless, a large capitalized company, large cap, is typically, well, it is $10 billion or more in revenue. So big companies, big companies. But the index is just simply the top companies, which will fall in and fall out over time based on, you know, their success. Some of them have been there and stay there and don't change, and some of them fall in and fall out. Nevertheless, in just the last 10 years, of all of these people who are fund managers picking investments within their fund to attempt to succeed for their investors, and they're deriving a fee on that entire fund that they're managed managing. If you know anybody who's a fund manager, then they're probably living in a $20 million house because they make a lot of money. And they make money whether the fund does well or not. The real goal is to have a large amount of assets under management where you're deriving a percent of those dollars that are being managed, not respective necessarily of the success. However, we could say that they're not going to get a lot of money for investors unless they are reasonably successful and or have an army of financial advisors out there selling their fund. So an index fund is the top 500 companies if it's this the five index 500. And so in the last 10 years, the index has beaten 85% of these fund managers. And in the last 15 years, as frankly, the last 100 years, the index fund hasn't been around that long. If it had, actually have calculations have been done, if it had, it would have beat by, again, 90%. So in the last 10 years, 85%. Last 15 years, 90% of funds. So for those people who do this full-time, pick stocks. You know, the people who have access to information and have the dough to spend millions of dollars on information. You don't have that sitting in your underwear managing, buying and selling stocks in your spare bedroom. All right? These are people who are they're the pros, right? And yet, 9 out of 10 of them still lose to a fund that just buys the whole index and sits there. I mean, do you get it? And so the barometer of success when they really knock it out of the park and then they have $1 billion roll into their fund for a small fund is when they've beaten the index for 2 consecutive years. If they can beat the index that does nothing more than just go bleh and buy the top 500, then they're superstars and Katie bar the door, they got billions of dollars that rolls into their coffers. That's what a big deal the index fund is. And that's what a farce it is for putting your money with somebody and you're expecting, you have this dumb idea that if the index fund, anybody can do that, well, then obviously it shouldn't be that hard to beat the index fund. Well, I just illustrated the point to you. That is simply not true. So one reason, which is maybe even more important than anything, is this: the cost. When you consider what you're paying, net of fees means, okay, the fund did, 9%. But you didn't do 9% because the fund manager gets a percentage of that profit as well as the fund overall, regardless of whether it's successful or not. Then typically you have your own independent financial advisor who's getting another 1%. Well, listen, over time that compounds dramatically because the money that you're spending on the on management, somebody helping you, a fund manager as well as your own investment advisor, those dollars that don't exist because you had to pay them now compound, and you have what's known as a lost opportunity cost on those dollars as well as the compound growth that would result over time. It's not a small thing. The manager locally, as I say, typically 1% assets under management, AUM, is being charged here. And then there's also a fee for the fund itself, as well as there may be fees that are being paid when stocks are being bought and sold in the form of taxes. And those are things that you don't get or you don't hear about when you consider what the return of the fund did over the course of the year versus what you actually got net of all of those fees. So that's a pretty important thing to understand. So long term, the index has returned about 10% per year with no stock picking, no genius from MIT required. Just bet on the American businesses. It's what I've done. Now, I am a patriotic, flag-waving American. If you haven't figured that out yet, then this is your cue. So I do believe in that. And I also believe that the market is really providing me with dollars that are from international investments, because many of these companies are involved in international investing. And so I believe that I'm getting that, even though we're considering this domestic companies. And yet I feel there's benefit within the index there as well. But if you've got money with an advisor charging you 1% or more, then, you know, that's a chunk of money. And, you know, as I was making the point about over time, the difference between 5% and 6% or 6% and 7%, it's 100 basis points, a full percentage point. And when you compound that over your working life, 35, 40, 45 years, wow, is that a lot of money? So I am a big advocate of the set it and forget it with the index, but I'm also a big advocate of 100% into equities, which is to say stocks within that. And when I put all my money, or you put all your money, if you choose to do such a thing, in the index fund, you are basically betting the farm on America. But here's something else that I believe. Because our funds, like the Vanguard Index, which happens to be the largest investment fund in the world, there are so many countries that might not necessarily be considered friends of America, who are invested in that if that fund and if our market went to hell in a handbasket, you got to realize the impact that would have on the world overall. So when people are fearful about, you know, they read the book, the Creature from Jekyll Island, about how our currency is going to fail and all of that, I believe one heck of an inflationary hedge is putting your money in the index, because I feel like it represents the majority of the world in terms of money, in so much as it's so large and there's so many international companies and international investors who are involved in it, countries involved in it, and their retirement accounts and all of that. So I've always felt pretty confident about that, but that, you know, that's me. So I get more aggressive than most advisors ever will, and I understand that. So while you're still working and adding money, your whole building career might consider doing something more aggressive, not necessarily maybe as aggressive as I've just described, but certainly something more so over time. Now, remember, there is a path of accumulation in your working career where you're building an investment portfolio. During that time, you're not using the money. You are living off of the earned income from the job or the career, whatever it is that you do to generate earned lifestyle income. Then later on, you're going to take that amount of money and you're going to use it to support and subsidize your life when you're no longer working. Well, those are two very different philosophies, and you're going to transfer one to the next as time goes on. We're going to talk about that when we get back. Let's take our second break.
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19: So, as I began to describe, I do not want to be adding money into bonds. In fact, I would say my sense is that your whole building career, your accumulation stage, I don't want to be in bonds at all. Now, you have to realize also that accumulation is important. And during your earning years, you've got income to live on. Well, if you're somebody like me who's a young man in their 60s, who has no intention of retiring anytime soon, I've not even begun to divest of any of my fund dollars into bonds at this point, because I don't plan on retiring anytime soon. And the thing you have to realize is that, one, bonds are riskier than people think because inflation quietly eats them alive. In the, you know, inflation, the increasing purchasing or decreasing purchasing power of the money. That's very important. Second, this is a big one, when you're still adding money market crash is a gift. So while you're accumulating dollars and you're young and you don't need the money, and let's assume that you're dollar cost averaging. Dollar cost averaging is a simple philosophy that says, I'm going to buy whatever I buy, however much it is for the fund or the stock or whatever I'm buying, I'm going to buy the same amount. Let's say $500 or $1,000 a month. So when the price is high, that means I'm going to buy less of it in the way of stocks or units. And when the price is low, I'm going to buy more so I get an average purchase price. Well, look, when the market is having its rear end handed to it and everybody's running away with their hair on fire, Warren Buffett's philosophy is if it's a solid company with good fundamentals, you don't run away, you buy more. And so when you're young, that's exactly what you want to do because you don't need the money. And so you're getting things on fire sale prices. So when the market goes down, you don't run away and put more money into bonds like everybody who's scared to death of the world. You simply buy more of the same thing that you already believe in. And so if I can buy more with the same amount of money, I'm going to do that. And over that period of time, now when the market recovers, now I have more bandwidth to take advantage of the market recovery. So that is something that also is a good argument against bonds and having more dollars in, let's say, an index, or we'll call it stocks and equities. And again, a lot of you don't talk this way on a regular basis. So let's be very clear. When I talk about a fund is for the most part investing its money into individual stocks, however many, many, many of them. In this case, 500 different companies. Those companies are we're buying equity within them. Just like you've got equity in your home, we're buying interest within those companies by buying shares of that company. So an index fund or a mutual fund or a sector fund is buying interest within many of these individual companies, but doing it in a diversified way that you could never achieve on your own because you simply don't have enough money to spread it across so many companies. So that all by itself is incredible. And when I hear people telling me that they're in 10 funds because they want to be diversified, I laugh because most of these funds are all investing in the same companies or many of the same companies, even when they have different philosophies. It's kind of shocking. So that's another reason why I like that. And because I'm doing that over my accumulation stage of my life, I'm taking advantage of the market going down to the fire sale, enabling me to buy more interest within more companies that now has the ability to expand even greater when the market recovers. So that's all that's very, very important. Now, what I've just done here by making this point is I've eliminated this issue of a crash as it relates to individual companies or even the market overall. And that's during my accumulation stage. Now, mind you, I don't need the money at this point. That's the whole and maybe most important thing. Because when people are investing themselves, they believe they have the constitution to stay with something through the ups and downs. But statistically and history tells us that that's not true. People do exactly what I'm saying. They buy high and they sell low because they can't deal with it. They see it going down. They're worried they're going to lose a lot of money, and so they sell. So it takes kind of an iron stomach to be able to deal with the ups and downs over time. But see, when you don't need the money, it's a whole lot easier. And that is your accumulation stage under which you are working and generating an income to support your lifestyle. So that's the whole point of this. Almost all the advantage of all-stock strategy comes from years when you're building. So for 25, 35 years, you're accumulating 100% in a low-cost index. It isn't reckless. It's the plan. And you actually, you're actually more aggressive than even Warren Buffett's talking about. And I'm aware of that. But remember, he's talking about leaving his spouse. He's in his 90s. She must be close to that. I don't know. And so obviously it's a different philosophy. But for those of you who are 30 or 40 years old, this philosophy is not outlandish for you to consider. The crash in your 30s, as I've just described, is a fire sale, and you're buying the index cheap with 20 years or even more, if you're like me, I don't know when I'll move into the spend down or income stage of my life. That's the second one, by the way. So with that, I don't really worry about that this much. So for those of you who are relatively young in those age groups and are sitting in one of those target date funds that's already considering you moving into bonds later on in your life and does it automatically as an average throughout, boy, oh boy, I just don't know about that philosophy. It's more wrapped around being safe and secure, and then you bitch about you're not getting the returns you want. Well, look, that's one of the big reasons. So, if the whole concept of 100% stock is good, and maybe you buy into that, why does anybody buy or own bonds at all? And it is for the most part because of a specific danger, and it shows up at a particular time in your life, and it drives people, even at their inception of creating their investment accounts, into this 50% bonds, 50% stocks, or 60% stocks, 40% bonds. It drives them into that, and it's something known as the sequence of returns risk. Let's take another break. We'll come back and we'll talk about what that actually means.
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6: All right, let's pick this right back up. So, the reason that it is important to consider bonds when you're no longer in the accumulation stage is simply this: a big crash the year you retire is completely different, or a different animal, let's say, than a crash in your 30s, because instead of being able to buy more stocks and having, you know, being enjoying the benefit of the purchase price or cost going down, now you're pulling money out to live on. So you're selling your shares at the very bottom and you can't wait around for them to recover because you need money. That's the risk that can actually wreak big havoc on a retirement account. And it, you know, causes you, because you're taking, be clear, because you're selling stocks that could recover. Because remember, the value of your portfolio is based on what things are worth today. And if I have more units that go up, well, then I have a greater impact when the market recovers. When I have fewer and the market recovers, I still, what I do still own recovers, but there's less of it to recover. And so the impact is lessened. That's going to cause you to run out of money prematurely if you're taking income at that point in time. So the whole concept here about owning 100% stocks through an index fund is that you don't need the money and you don't have to take money in retirement, decreasing the number of shares that you own that will then minimize the amount of comeback when the market recovers because you don't own as much. So that is specifically what that means. That danger window is roughly 5 to 10 years on either side of the day that you retire. So the same crash that was a gift at 35 is an absolute wound at 65. And remember, 100% of stocks has had years where they've been down. A portfolio of pure stocks has been down close to 40%. As a matter of fact, the folks in 1929, the crash, waited until 1954 to break even. So how did they live if they were in retirement, wanted to sell their shares, and their shares are worth virtually nothing? And then when the market recovers and it's a bonanza, they own nothing to enjoy the benefit. So the plainly plan only works, one, during the accumulation stage. If that happens or doesn't happen, doesn't matter. And it also

It means that if you are in the accumulation stage, you don't need the money, but you can't panic and sell. And most people do. So that's another reason. So that is that explanation I just gave you is exactly why Buffett keeps 10% in short-term treasuries. It's not there to grow. It's there so that in a downturn, you can continue to pay your bills without selling stocks at the very bottom. That's very important. So again, a crash in your 30s is a fire sale. It's your ability to buy more with the same amount of money. And frankly, if anything, buy even more. Get more money and buy more in a downturn. That's an opportunity. See, when everybody runs away, run towards, because that's where the opportunity lies. So the same crash the year you retire can ruin you because now you're selling at the bottom. And you're doing that just to pay your bills. So anybody close to retirement and still 100% in stocks, does a 40% drop in the year you retire scare you? Because it should, right? So the way we fix that, the actual play, if you will, is for your working career might be to stay in stocks in the index fund, let's say, if that's what you choose, or just the U.S. market overall, and grab all the upside you can in your working years. And then in the last 10 years before you retire, start easing into bonds. Maybe if you're spending money, maybe now I start putting all of my money to adjust my portfolio so I can own 10% or more. It depends on the size of your portfolio, but gliding you towards that 90-10 or 80-20 or whatever that it is, you may still have to divest of some active market investments within equities and buy bonds to adjust your portfolio properly to where you feel comfortable. But that's your armor for that fragile window if that specific thing, sequence of risk, actually happens that we just described. And notice where you land, 90-10, 80-20. Buffett's exact number, if you are at 100%, you were more aggressive than him for your whole life, but then you meet him at the same place upon the day that you retire. So number one, 10% bonds might look a little, might be a little small for some of you to live off of because your portfolios aren't that big. And that's okay, got it. So then adjust as per. Buffett's 10% works because his wife's trust is enormous compared to what she spends. Not everybody has that luxury. That's why you would have that different ratio that I just described. Maybe it's a 70-30. Maybe it's even more than that. But a regular retiree usually wants 2 to 3 years of expenses set aside. So that should give you the calculation that you need when considering your Social Security, if you have it, if you have a pension plan. And obviously, any good investment advisor who specializes in retirement planning can help you do exactly that. But do remember something. They don't direct you. You direct them. Let's take another break. Or are we going to run out of time here? I think we're going to run out of time. Screw it. Let's just keep going. The other thing is, don't bet everything on one country necessarily. A pure S&P 500 is 100% America. Right now, it's heavily concentrated in a handful of giant tech names. However, be advised, if you're sitting here saying AI is going to become a huge part of the market and the world overall, I want to take advantage of that. Do not be fearful of that, because the index has already become heavily weighted into AI stocks, not to mention the least of which is that these large capitalized companies are all using AI better than anybody because they got more money to do it. Have a good weekend, everybody. Bye-bye.

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1: Matt Schick, Matt Sims, Trevor Manatch here with you throughout the afternoon. What a day that we have today, especially in the SEC. Ole Miss and Florida this afternoon, 3:30 Eastern on ABC. Ole Miss coming off that win over LSU and coming in as an underdog to Florida. How rare is this? Five times since 1978 now that a top five team has been an underdog to a team outside the top 20. In the previous matchups, the underdog is 0-4 outright and against the spread. So this is the fifth time it's happened, Matt Sims. Classic letdown spot. How the emotional acuity that it takes to lock into a game like this after last week's supercharged game that Ole Miss was looking forward to for 9 months.
2: Yeah.
1: How do you handle that as a player?
2: Right. And great reminder for us, Schick, too, that the buildup to that game was 9 months long. Yes. So it was as if they were giving birth to their well, we'll just leave it at that. But either way, you're right. I think this is going to be the biggest challenge for this football team, right? And just for the leadership and, of course, for the player-led leadership in that locker room is just the energy that you need, right, in the SEC, in this matchup, I think, against a very, very talented and overlooked Florida football team right now. And that's going to be the biggest thing. You got to survive the first quarter. Survive the first quarter without just getting absolutely walloped. And I think that Trinidad Chambliss and the rest of the crew are talented enough to keep up in this situation because they are a one strike away type of team mentality always. But they definitely have their hands full for this one. And Trevor definitely has experience understanding that type of field.
3: Well, Matt, here comes the wallop. See, this is the issue. You talked about the emotional letdown, right? Well, it's not just the emotional letdown on game day, it's also the emotional letdown in the week of practice leading up to it. I mean, there was so much investment that Ole Miss put into this LSU game emotionally, physically, and then they win, and then all the air goes out of that balloon. Just, whew, it's gone. Now you've got to practice with the same urgency and the same physical effort and mental focus that you practice with to get ready for LSU. And that's difficult to replicate with that kind of an emotional release after beating LSU. Now, the wallop is this. Florida is one of the best rushing teams in the nation. Now, I know some of that is skewed by how their schedule's been, but they even ran the ball very well at Auburn in their previous game. Jaden Baugh leads the nation in rushing touchdowns. He's got almost 500 yards rushing, one of the best running backs in the nation, a massive offensive line, and a quarterback in Aaron Filo, who's completing over 70% of his passes. So he's keeping them even with the chains so that they can continue to feed the ball to Baugh. And if you can point to a weakness on the Ole Miss team, it's that their running defense has been vulnerable. And if it's ever going to be vulnerable this season, it's going to be this week after that brutally physical game against LSU.
1: You wonder, will Florida live up to expectations as a favorite and beat Ole Miss in the Swamp? Today is the day for doing. Built by the Home Depot, how doers get more done. Mark Long, AP sports writer, was on game night this week and said Florida should be able to get this done.
4: I'm not sure Ole Miss is really good against the run. As much money as they spent on that D-line, they should be better against the run, but, you know, the numbers say otherwise. And Jaden Baugh, to me, is, you know, the best running back in the SEC, among the best in the country, and I would think he's going to get it done at home and really set the tone. And that's what they want to do. You listen to Buster Faulkner this week, they're throwing it actually more than he wants to throw it. And they're not throwing it all that much, but he wants to run it. That's his MO. That's what the Gators do best. Jaden Baugh is obviously a special talent. I believe he'll be the difference. Along with the Swamp, I think the atmosphere is going to be insane. And I do think that Ole Miss will find it tough going in there, you know, on first down, second down, third down. You look at Florida's defensive line, they kind of came to life last week. And I think they'll put enough pressure on Trinidad Chambliss to make a difference.
1: That's Mark Long, AP sports writer, who was on game night earlier this week. This is College Game Day, ESPN Radio, Matt Schick, Trevor Maddich, and Matt Sims. Simsy, Jaden Baugh leads the SEC, tied for sixth in the FBS with 20 forced missed tackles this season. Ole Miss has allowed 3 yards after contact per carry. That's second worst in the SEC ahead of Tennessee. However, I think the caveat for Ole Miss, and the numbers aren't great, yes, near the bottom of stopping the run, they've played Louisville, they've played LSU, and they've held them in check for the most part, although they have given up more than 100 yards rushing, 150 in those games. Sims, that has to be taken into account here, and that's why I'm curious to see. It doesn't get any easier here, but you wonder how those stats are viewed.
2: Yeah, and I think you're exactly right. Just you're mentioning just the team is a little bit more tested, and of course, too, with all the criticism, the buildup, like you mentioned, the 9 months going into that rematch, of course, with their old coach, and just the expectations of this football team, Trinidad Shamba's coming back. Yeah, this is a team that is experienced, that has learned how to cut their teeth. And, you know, hey, Florida, they've had Florida Atlantic, they've had Campbell, two easy wins, no doubt, showed tremendous grit and fight on the road at Auburn, right? That was a fantastic football game played between those two teams. So they're also coming into a game where they emotionally had to spend a lot of their energy and exhaust everything they had to win that football game. And, you know, you're exactly right as far as the matchup goes. If Florida can control the tempo of the game, this is what's amazing about this matchup and why it's interesting. They can control it. Jaden Baugh can run for 200 plus yards and still lose by a touchdown just because of how quickly Trinidad and this offense can attack and be aggressive, especially throwing over the middle. So that's where I look for is, can this Florida Gators defensive front, especially too when we're seeing with Emmanuel Oyebade and how he plays in the interior part of that defensive front, along with guys like McLeod and James as well, they got to be big up front and they got to get their hands up and really make sure that they can't attack the middle of the Florida Gators defense. If they limit those big time throws over the middle, it's going to be a very challenging day for Ole Miss to create a lot of rhythm because that's their specialty.
1: And Trevor, you know about these games, one in the trenches. Aaron Filo has only been pressured on 17% of dropbacks. That's the third lowest rate in the SEC. Ole Miss has only 6 sacks this season, tied with Arkansas and Kentucky for third fewest in the SEC. That is a question here for this Ole Miss defense. Can they impact Filo? Can they turn them one-dimensional here in this game? Although that one-dimensional is very, very good.
3: It is. Trinidad Chambliss, I don't think that Ole Miss will be able to affect Florida quarterback Aaron Filo. I just don't think so. The reason is the same reason that they couldn't affect quarterbacks of the other teams that they played that they're the better teams, LSU and Louisville, and it's because they've got to deal with the run first. They've got to deal with getting smashed in the mouth before they earn the right to rush the quarterback. And even if they get into obvious passing situations, Aaron Filo gets the ball out very quickly, and he's very good at finding the open man or quickly checking down. So there's not a lot of time for those pass rushers to get there. And keep in mind this, too, because, Matt, you talked about, you know, the war, not the war, that's the wrong word, the battle in the trenches. It takes tremendous energy for defensive linemen to rush the passer.
2: Yeah.
3: It is exhausting to rush the passer. And if your first priority is to deal with a bludgeon coming at you in the running game, then you rush the passer, you wear out pretty quickly. It's one of the reasons Florida's running game continues to get better as the first quarter bleeds into the second half.
1: Matt Schick, Matt Sims, and Trevor Maddich. That's going to be a very intriguing game coming up later on today. Ole Miss and Florida in a matchup of two 3-0 teams, 3:30 Eastern on ABC. The all-time series between the schools deadlocked 13-13. And one. Ole Miss won in Oxford last season to snap a 3-game losing skid against the Gators. Coming up next, we head down to the Palm and Pine. This is College Game Day on ESPN Radio and the ESPN app. As always, we are presented by Progressive Insurance.
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1: I'm Ed Benkin. First up, college football. Coming up at noon Eastern on ABC, it'll be 14th-ranked Tennessee hosting number one Texas, one of the marquee matchups of the day. ESPN's Desmond Howard says the Longhorns will miss running back Hollywood Smothers in this one.
20: Neyland Stadium, one of the loudest stadiums in the country. Once this crowd gets going, it's hard to stop them and slow them down. Arch is going to have some, his hands are going to be tied, though. Without the running back Smothers, they had a formidable 1-2 punch with Smothers and with Relic Brown. Now without Smothers in that backfield.
1: They will get underway in about 90 minutes. Also coming up at noon Eastern on ESPN, it'll be number 16 Louisville at home against Wake Forest. Ohio State also kicks off at noon Eastern. 7th-ranked team in the country will host Illinois. At 3:30 Eastern on ABC, it'll be number 4 Ole Miss and number 21 Florida in a battle of 3-0s. Ole Miss coach Pete Golding told ESPN's Pete Dammel Rebels running back Kawan Lacy is not expected to play today as he continues to deal with a left shoulder injury. Gators receiver Eric Singleton is a game-time decision, but coach John Summerall told ESPN's Pete Dammel he feels decent about his chances for playing this afternoon. We've got a pair of games today on ESPN Radio. First up at 4:30 Eastern, there'll be coverage of number 13 Penn State hosting Wisconsin. Later tonight, it'll be number 23 Texas A&M at number 10 LSU. Our coverage kicks off on ESPN Radio at 8 Eastern. The regular season ends this weekend for baseball. Coming up later on ESPN Radio, it's the Guardians and Royals. Cleveland remains a game ahead of Chicago in the AL Central race. The White Sox are home again tonight to face the Rockies.
8: Hey, it's Michelle Smallman. Coming up Monday, Jalen Hurts and the Eagles head to Chicago looking to stay hot. So can Jalen Hurts continue to silence his doubters? We'll talk about it on Sportsmanlike, 6 a.m. Eastern, right here on ESPN Radio, ESPN2, and ESPNU.
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1: 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Let's go to Gainesville, or near there, Andrea Adelson, college football insider and reporter extraordinaire for ESPN, ESPN.com, is in transit to Gainesville. This game here today, Andrea, we always talk about the letdown spot, the classic letdown spot for teams. Florida had a pretty big win last week as well, as John Sumrall and company got that win on the road at Auburn. How would you characterize the mental makeup, the mental edge or disadvantage that either team might be in here this weekend?
9: Well, it feels like the edge for Florida is not only being at home, and you guys know that when Florida is really good and that stadium is full, it is one of the loudest environments in the SEC, and I expect that to be the case today. Florida's playing with a lot of confidence right now. We have not seen this team play with this type of confidence in quite some time. And obviously that has a lot to do with what they're doing on offense, but also the vibes that John Sumrall has brought to the table. He has energized this entire program, and you can just feel that energy every time he talks. And when Florida plays, you can kind of sense what he has poured into this team over this offseason. They're not intimidated by anything. They're not scared of anything. They're certainly not going to be intimidated by Ole Miss. I mean, this is a team that they beat on the road a year ago with a different coach. So I think that because Florida's playing with a lot of confidence, that probably gives them a little bit of an edge in terms of the matchup with Ole Miss coming in off of such a win over LSU.
3: Andrea, Clemson is a team that has turned it around a little bit, it seems. They got blown out by LSU in the opener, and since then they've found ways to win weird. Dabo Swinney, their head coach, has been under a lot of pressure. Who is Clemson right now?
9: I'm glad you said Clemson has found ways to win weird, because that feels like the theme of the entire season. And if you watched the game last night, which was a 10:30 kick on the East Coast, so thank you to the All Coast Conference for delivering that to us all, staying up till 2 in the morning, which I did. Clemson has to rely on its run game at this point with a true freshman in Tate Reynolds. And the thing that really stood out to me in that game was there were multiple times in the second half that they were backed up against their own goal line and they had to run because they didn't trust Tate to throw the ball in those types of situations. And that offensive line has been so maligned since the LSU game. They were able to be the more physical team and to run the ball and to put the game away on the ground. And Dabo said that after the game, that he wanted to see more toughness out of this team. I think we started to see a little bit of that forming in the second half against North Carolina, especially when the defense was able to hold the Tar Heels in check and not allow them to score once they came back from the Lightning delay. But we saw it with the run game as well. And we also saw the defense really fluster JKS for Cal and hold that run game in check. So going into this Miami game, right, this is going to be, to me, going to tell us a lot more about Clemson. They're playing Miami next week. Is the physicality that they're playing with, is the ability to run the ball now that they have, is that going to be who this team is? Can they get that done next week against Miami?
1: Yeah, it was kind of an ugly game. Both teams last night combining for one offensive touchdown until you saw that long punt return for the score. So Clemson gets the win. Let's stick in the ACC. It's not a banner week for this conference, but I am curious about Louisville-Wake Forest. That's going to start at noon Eastern.
15: on ESPN. Louisville certainly looked the part last week against SMU. Maybe you could classify this as a letdown spot against a Wake Forest team where Jake Dickard just has this team ready to play all the time. How dangerous is Wake Forest here today?
9: I think Wake Forest is dangerous because I do believe this is a potential letdown game for Louisville. I mean, if you look at the last few years under Jeff Brohm, Louisville has had a letdown type game in each of the last few seasons as a double digit favorite. You know, they lost last year against Cal when they were in the mix to try and make it to the ACC championship game. The year before that, they lost, I think, as a 21-point favorite to Stanford. The year before that, they had this huge win against Notre Dame, then they lose as a favorite to Pitt. So this, to me, is a bit of a danger spot for Louisville because everyone is talking about them as a potential CFP team. They have looked really good, but Wake Forest last year had some key signature wins, including one against said SMU team. So I talked to Jake Dickert this week, and he told me one of the biggest keys their defense has kind of been focusing on is trying to create turnovers. Louisville has not turned the ball over once this year, and that's pretty remarkable considering they are starting a quarterback who is starting for the first time in his career in Lincoln Kienholz. So if they can try and make him into a pocket passer, don't let him use his legs to get outside and make some plays and force him into some mistakes and turnovers, they feel really good about it. And on the opposite side of it, Gio Lopez has been playing outstanding football for them on the offensive side of the ball. 300 yards passing, he showed some grit, toughness, determination last week against Miami, trying to get them back in the game in the fourth quarter. He's been hobbled. He took 17 hits last week against Miami, but what he's doing in the passing game right now, some of the long explosives that Louisville's given up in their secondary, I think makes them feel like potentially they could hit some plays there as well.
15: And it does look like Gio Lopez, he was banged up, been banged up a little bit. It looks like he is going to play today, the quarterback for Wake Forest against Louisville. Matt Schick, Matt Sims, Trevor Maddich here on College Game Day, ESPN Radio, joined by Andrea Adelson en route to Gainesville.
3: Andrea, it seems like there's a dark cloud over Florida State and has been for a couple of years now. And this Alabama game, they led Alabama by 15 points. Things were looking good, and then they got blown out. You recently sat down with Coach Mike Norvell. What did you learn?
9: Look, I mean, this is obviously a difficult situation for Florida State, and he has tried to keep the focus on football, which is what he's tried to do over the last 3 years when everybody basically since 2024 has wondered, is Mike Norvell going to be fired? It feels like this has been what we've said about Mike Norvell, and he said that. Like, there's been noise around the program, and we understand that. We accept that. That's part of, like, what has happened here. And so they have this loss to Alabama, and they have to somehow try and figure out moving forward whether they're going to have the sort of, you know, moxie and determination to not let a loss like that, a loss to SMU, determine what's going to happen the rest of the way. And unfortunately for Florida State, the last few years, they've allowed losses to bleed into the next game and the week after that. So they've got Central Arkansas today, should be a bounce back game for them. But then when you look at the next few games in ACC play, they have Virginia, they're at Louisville, they're at Miami, and then they've got Clemson, which now suddenly, right, Clemson looks like, okay, they've started to figure some things out. That is a brutal four-game stretch for Florida State and for Mike Norvell. And while he says he's tried to keep focus on football, everyone outside the program is talking about what his future is going to look like. And I do believe those next four games in ACC play are going to determine a lot about the direction Florida State is going to move after this season.
15: They absolutely are. It's going to be very intriguing here over the next couple of weeks as we get toward the coach firing season here as we turn the calendar from September to October. Andrea, safe travels as you head to Gainesville. Thanks for doing it.
9: Thanks, guys. Appreciate you always having me on.
15: We are presented by Progressive Insurance, College Game Day on ESPN Radio and the ESPN app. Trevor, that's a tough spot. He's taking on his alma mater today. It is a sellout there at the Doak. We'll see what happens there moving forward, but it's hard to imagine that anything positive happens for Mike Norvell here over the next month.
3: Yeah, the thing is, I think he is actually building a proper culture there. You know, things really fell apart after their quarterback, Jordan Travis, got hurt late in the season a few years ago. And they still finished undefeated but didn't make the playoff because the committee decided that they were a different team with the backup quarterback. And from there, everything just sort of fell apart. But I think that he is building it back. It's difficult to do, though, when the locker room has what seems to be such a cloud over it. And so there's a lot of things that he's dealing with. I think he's an excellent coach, and I think he's the right coach to continue to build this thing back. The question is, will the team win enough games this year for him to have that chance?
1: 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Coming up next, a top 25 matchup, another one in the SEC. 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

0: looking to run consistently, but his throwing has just not been accurate enough on normal down and distance throws for them to be as successful as an offense to stay on track.
1: Matt Schick, Matt Sims, Trevor Maddich. He did have, he ran for 80 yards and a touchdown last week, Maddich, against Kentucky. So he can stress the defense. He just looks a little bit out of sorts here, and he's going to have to play. I know you said it's a get right game. It needs to be. He's going to have to play more like he's played against lesser competition in order to get this win today.
2: Right. And you guys mentioned how when he's on, but then he has these head scratching moments where he'll throw the ball into places that a high school quarterback wouldn't throw it. You just wonder what in the world he's thinking. Last year was turnovers that was his problem. I mean, he had 25 touchdown passes, 12 interceptions, about a 2-to-1 ratio, right? Well, this year he's got the same ratio, 6 touchdowns, 3 interceptions. So he has yet to prove over the body of the season that he can cut down those mistakes.
1: Matt Schick, Matt Sims, Trevor Maddich, again, that LSU-Texas A&M game, you can catch it on ESPN Radio. 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
15: I'm Ed Bengen. We start with college football in action with ranked teams kicking off in about an hour. The marquee matchup will be on ABC as number one Texas visits 14th ranked Tennessee. While the Longhorns have the top ranking, ESPN's Freddie Coleman says all the pressure is on the Longhorns in this one.
17: Texas is under all the pressure in this game. There are plenty of people that don't believe based on what they saw last week where they struggled and when they played Ohio State and were lucky to get out of that alive with a victory, that they can't go into Rocky Top at a high noon 11 a.m. Central Time kickoff and beat Tennessee, who's really, really good, and they live for games like this.
15: Meanwhile, coming up at noon Eastern on ESPN, it'll be number 16 Louisville hosting Wake Forest. At 3:30 Eastern on ABC, number 4 Ole Miss is at number 21 Florida in a battle of 3-0 teams. Ole Miss coach Pete Golding told ESPN's Pete Thamel Rebels running back Kawan Lacy is not expected to play today as he continues to deal with a left shoulder injury. Gators receiver Eric Singleton is a game-time decision for this one, but coach John Summerall told ESPN's Pete Thamel he feels decent about the receiver's chances of playing this afternoon. Coming up today on ESPN Radio, we've got number 13 Penn State hosting Wisconsin with coverage starting at 4:30 Eastern. Then with coverage kicking off at 8 Eastern, number 23 Texas A&M visits number 10 LSU. To baseball, the regular season ends this weekend. The Cubs and Red Sox had the day off after a doubleheader yesterday and a trip to Tampa today due to the recent weather on the East Coast. They will finish their series in Tampa tomorrow. The Cubs a game behind the Padres for the final wild card spot. San Diego hosts Arizona again tonight. The Diamondbacks a game behind the Phillies for the final NL wild card spot.
18: Hey, it's Michelle Smallman. Coming up Monday, Jalen Hurts and the Eagles head to Chicago looking to stay hot. So can Jalen Hurts continue to silence his doubters? We'll talk about it on Sports from like 6 a.m. Eastern right here on ESPN Radio, ESPN2, and ESPNU.

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0: And then Kirk Herbstreit, whose son plays at Michigan, by the way, picks Michigan. So three out of the five picking Michigan to win the game, but they're only doing it straight up. They're not doing it with the number.
1: Yep.
0: Straight up. So many games that are kicking off here at noon, including that great Texas and Tennessee game. A dozen games are going to be on our screens. We will be watching these alongside you or for you if you're driving around and don't have time to watch. We will take you to kickoff coming up next and update you throughout the afternoon. This is College Game Day on ESPN Radio.
2: 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Now they collide, knowing one of them will leave with a devastating 0-2 conference start. 23rd-ranked Texas A&M at 10th-ranked LSU. 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
0: I'm Ed Vankin. It is another busy Saturday of college football, and there is a marquee matchup a few moments away from kicking off on ABC. It will be number one Texas visiting 14th-ranked Tennessee. Texas running back Hollywood Smothers has been removed from the injury report, and he is expected to play despite an ankle injury. They're just a few moments away from kicking off. Also a few moments away from kicking off on ESPN, it's number 16 Louisville hosting Wake Forest. And in just a few moments, number 7 Ohio State is home to take on Illinois. At 3:30 Eastern on ABC, number 4 Ole Miss is at number 21 Florida in a battle of 3-0 teams. Associated Press writer Mark Long on ESPN Radio talked about why he likes the Gators' chances this afternoon. We have games coming up as well on ESPN Radio. It'll be Wisconsin visiting number 13 Penn State. Coverage starts at 4:30 Eastern. And number 23 Texas A&M is at number 10 LSU. Coverage of that game will kick off at 8 p.m. Eastern. To baseball, in the end of the regular season this weekend, the Cubs and Red Sox have the day off after a doubleheader yesterday. They are heading to Tampa to finish their series tomorrow. That's due to the nor'easter on the East Coast. The Cubs a game behind the Padres for the final wild card spot. San Diego hosts Arizona again tonight. And the Diamondbacks are now just one game behind the Phillies for the final NL wildcard spot. Philadelphia's lost 3 of 4 hosting Tampa this evening. 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
13: I'm Dave Mager. Arch Manning completed his first seven passes for 120 yards, and Texas leads Tennessee 10-3 early second quarter. Malik Brown, 9-yard touchdown run on the opening drive. It's on ABC. Jeremiah Smith, 2 touchdown catches, including a 72-yarder early second quarter. Ohio State 14, Illinois 7. Smith on the year. 25 catches for 523 yards. 5 touchdowns in 4 games. Wake Forest takes the lead on a Ty Clark 6-yard touchdown run, and the Demon Deacons lead Louisville 10-7 second quarter. It's on ESPN. Colorado and Baylor tied at 3 second quarter. Virginia Tech and Boston College scoreless in the second in the rain. Coming up on ESPN Radio and the ESPN app, Wisconsin at 3-0 Penn State with the pregame at 4:30 Eastern, followed by Texas A&M at LSU. It's also on ABC. Baseball, the White Sox stayed one game back of Cleveland in the AL Central as Munetaka Murakami went deep twice against Colorado, this time in the seventh.
14: The 1-0 is hit in the air a ton the other way. Left center, number 2 tonight. No, number 35 for Mooney.
13: And Casper, ESPN 1000. Tonight, Davis Martin for the White Sox against the Rockies. Tanner Bibee for Cleveland at Kansas City. That game on ESPN Radio with the pregame at 6:30 Eastern. Phillies hosting Tampa Bay. Arizona at San Diego. Philly by one over Arizona for the final playoff spot.
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1: Tennessee had a golden opportunity against number one Texas to come up with the football. Matt Sims, what happened?
2: Yeah, snap goes over Arch Manning's head. He's in shotgun. There's a scramble for the football, and somehow Arch is able to get back on the football with three Tennessee volunteers right around. So really escaped a dangerous situation, the Texas Longhorns there, with that high snap and a missed opportunity by the Tennessee Volunteers defense to capitalize there.
1: Arch Manning just tried to run on a third and very, very long. He picked up about 20 yards, but it wasn't enough for the first down. It's a fourth down. Looks like they're going to punt here. Matt Schick, yeah. Matt Sims, Trevor Maddich here on College Game Day on ESPN Radio. 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How about an update from Louisville?
0: Wake Forest at number 16, Louisville.
1: Gio Lopez with a 77-yard touchdown pass to Carlos Hernandez. Trevor Maddich, Carlos Hernandez, former transfer from Washington State. He played for Jake Dickert there. He comes over to Wake Forest. Great connection there with Lopez. He's a future pro. And speaking, of course, of Hernandez, Jake Dickert's team continues to fight, and they regain the lead over Louisville.
3: Hernandez lined up white right. And went up the field a little bit, then kind of bent inside. Not exactly a post, but he kind of bent inside. The corner for Louisville announced to Gio Lopez where he needed to throw the ball, because he had outside leverage on the receiver, Hernandez, and he was pointing to the safeties. He's going deep. You guys have to pick him up. The safeties didn't see that communication. They stayed up for the shorter crossing routes, and Hernandez just ran right behind everybody. It was a busted coverage, but that corner was basically telling Gio Lopez, in addition to his safeties, this is where the danger is. It was a beautiful throw and catch, and it was as easy a 77-yard touchdown as they'll have.
1: Louisville now trails in this one 17-14, 5:49 to go in this second quarter. Wake Forest favored by about 12.5. Jake Dickert's club, man. Buy stock in Jake Dickert. That guy is a current star and a future star. Baylor leads Colorado 10-3. They have the football at their own 18-yard line. And let's get an update here from Columbus, Ohio.
0: Illinois at number 7, Ohio State.
1: If there was any doubt, folks, Jeremiah Smith with his third receiving touchdown of the day. Six catches, 132 yards, Trevor Maddich, and three touchdowns. They reviewed it. One foot was out, but not before the other foot was in. A nice throw there where only he could catch it. Julian Sayin now 15 of 20 passing, and six of those 15 completions have gone to Jeremiah Smith, and three of them for touchdowns.
3: It was a short pass to the right side of the end zone, right on the sideline. Man coverage draped all over him. The ball came in on Smith's right shoulder, and he didn't really have his hands on it because the defender was basically mauling him. And so he kind of got his forearm on the ball, pinned it against his shoulder and his face. He kind of caught the ball with his face. Now the defender is still trying to maul him, and Smith has the wherewithal to get his foot down in bounds just before the other foot came down out of bounds, and then he was able to secure the ball as he was going to the ground. Because even if he makes that catch and gets a foot down, if he falls to the ground and loses control, it's an incomplete pass. So he still has the ball pinned with his forearm to his shoulder and his face while he's going to the ground, and he puts his other hand, his left hand, up on the ball just before he hit the ground to secure it, and it's a touchdown. It was a beautiful physical catch and toe tap by Jeremiah Smith.
2: Was it ruled a touchdown on the field, though, when it happened?
1: Yes.
2: Live? It was.
1: Yes.
2: Okay. Because when I watched the replay of it, I question where possession was made in comparison to the footwork there. And I just don't think it was clear enough for them to overturn it. But I just want to make that note about that play, because I thought it was a little tighter than previously thought.
3: Yeah, what the replay officials would have looked at is the forearm pinning it against his shoulder and his face. Now, is the ball moving? Nope, the ball didn't move. He pinned it there, and so it was possession of the ball.
1: Folks, I got to get you this update. You're going to love this. An update here from Lubbock.
0: Sam Houston at number 11, Texas Tech.
1: Something you don't see very often. Austin Romaine, linebacker for Texas Tech. A pick six for a touchdown. 2 seconds later, Austin Romaine, another pick six for a touchdown. Back-to-back plays, back-to-back pick sixes for Romaine. Texas Tech, Trevor Maddich with a 21-7 lead over Sam Houston. I don't know why he couldn't do three in a row. He's just not very good.
3: Yeah, well, if he doesn't do two in a row next week, what happened to him? What's wrong with the guy? I mean, that's the first one was just a terrible, terrible pass right to him. He is almost surprised to take it in. And the second one was a nice catch and returning it in for a touchdown. I mean, it looked to me like the defensive play call put him in position where the defensive coordinator anticipated the ball to go because the ball went right to him.
1: 21-7, number 11, Texas Tech with the lead over Sam Houston. Matt Schick, Matt Sims, and Trevor Maddich. Right now, a third down and one for George McIntyre and Tennessee. The handoff, they do get the first down. So it'll be first and 10 at their own roughly 25-30-yard line with 7 minutes to go. Sims, I know we got a break here in about a minute here, but how do you make things a little bit easier for this quarterback?
2: Yeah, for right now, one thing is this. Faison is back into the game, so they got their starting quarterback back in there, and already he's broken contain of the Texas pass rush and broke out there for 11-yard run and scramble there, and that's really what it's going to have to be. Faison, because being young and just getting used to this environment, play backyard ball for a little bit. Get into the game that way. And for Heupel, try to press the tempo and get the football out of your hands quickly. Don't take sacks like he just did in that last play.
3: And that's what they didn't have with George McIntyre. This time Faison broke out to the right to beat pressure coming from that side.
2: Yeah.
3: And he was fast enough to get to the edge, whereas George McIntyre tried to break out to the right on an earlier drive, and he wasn't fast enough to break contain, and he had to throw it away.
1: You go from thinking your starting quarterback, your freshman starting quarterback sensation is going to be out, and then he's back in after he was hit, and now he's brought down for a sack, so it'll be second down and long. Texas with a 10-3 lead on Tennessee. Buckeyes in the Illibuck Trophy game. Ohio State leads Illinois 21-7. Jeremiah Smith, the story of the day. 6 catches, 132 yards, and 3 touchdowns. Wake Forest with a 17-14 edge on number 16 Louisville. That game 4.5 minutes to go in the second quarter. And Baylor leads Colorado 10-3. Colorado with the football, 2nd and 11 at their own 9-yard line. 2 minutes to go in the first half. That game is on ESPN at 2. More updates. We'll see if Faison Brandon can deliver some points here for Tennessee next.
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7: Hello and welcome to Palmer Field at O'Shaughnessy Stadium for today's Pioneer Football League matchup between the San Diego Toreros and your St. Thomas Tommies. Thanks so much for spending part of your Saturday afternoon with us alongside Chris Ohm and Ali Mosley. I'm Corbu Status. Tom Whetston is our producer. Should be a fun one today, a premier Pioneer Football League matchup. And Ali, the defense for the Tommies has gone from unknown to strength here in the early season.
15: Yeah, Corbu, it's time to talk about Tommy defense because they deserve their flowers. Okay, so as a reminder, St. Thomas came into the season having to replace 9 defensive starters. That was a big question mark left out on the field as to what this new-look defense would do after having to fill so many positions. But they really stepped it up last week. They've allowed just 4 third-down conversions out of 14 attempts and stifled both of Southern Utah's fourth down attempts. A lot of that had to do with linebacker Will Seymour's efforts, recording a career high and team leading 12 tackles and a sack turned into a forced fumble. Chris, what's your analysis of this Tommy defense starting to really form an identity here?
16: First game in the Pioneer, you have San Diego coming to our place, and now the defense is settling in. When we're talking linebackers, everything is going the positive way for St. Thomas. D-line, you got Owens, Johnson, Tyler, DeLinardi, Adamski, guys that have been rotating in, they're hitting their rhythm, but it's the linebackers that are benefiting from good play on the defensive line. You talked about Will Seymour. Excellent that he's kind of getting into that. You got Nash Tickey. Boucher has been doing a good job. Really watch on Malachi Boady. He has been progressing, I think, even the most from somebody who is seeing a little bit of time here to now a bona fide starter in that linebacking core. We know that the secondary has been decimated a little bit, even injuries throughout. And that is also now that the linebackers are stepping up helping that secondary. So today, the rain's going to play a little bit into this, but man, it's going to be fun to talk some defense here finally for the Tommies.
15: Definitely, but we're going to turn it over to offensively. There were some impressive stats last week with Nick Peipert coming off back-to-back 200-plus passing yard games, along with a fire being lit under running back Gabe Abel last week. But the last couple of weeks have also produced a little bit of concern in Coach Caruso over struggling to get those first downs towards the end of the game, which he said they've been actively addressing in practice lately. Chris, what do you think is important for the Tommies offense to do here today so they're not finding themselves in that same repeated position of having to turn over on downs?
16: Well, the soup, so to speak, has been the offensive line. It's just been a lot of things trying to find the right recipe. Last week, we saw Jack Bauer emerge to the left tackle. We'll be talking throughout the day about a I would call a surprise move for him. And we have guys coming back, so names like Cleary, Horrell, Cayley, we haven't been talking a lot about. It's really been Rector, James Morrison on that offensive line, and then the emergence of Daniel Tease. He has done a fantastic job. That has sprung people like Gabe Abel to have, he had a breakout career day last week in yardage, touchdowns. Gabe Abel benefited from that offensive line play. So Nick Peipert and that run game are really going to be predicated on see if we can get that offensive line to be solidified here for the Tommies.
15: Chris, also worth noting is the absence of veteran starting tight end Patrick Wagner today. You just mentioned his name just a minute ago. Who's filling in for him and what's that going to look like?
16: Well, surprise. It only took 30 seconds, right? So Jack Bauer going from the offensive line left tackle, who's switching numbers, going right to the tight end. And listen, tight end is a stalwart position for the Tommies, so you know that if he's moving over there, they believe in him.
7: We have a lot more to come on the pregame show. We're going to hear from the head coach, Glenn Caruso. Allie on assignment this week dives into the volunteer life of CJ Johnson. San Diego brings the Toreros to town, and we'll take a closer look at them. And when we come back, we're going to hear from athletics director Phil Esten. It's the Tommies and the Toreros on a cloudy Saturday afternoon to open up Pioneer Football League play. Don't you go anywhere. This is Tommy Football.
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7: Welcome back to the pregame show. 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Founded in St. Paul in 1938, Wings has been proudly serving our members for over 85 years. Great to see you. Of course, saw you last night for the Hall of Fame banquet. We'll get to that in a moment. But earlier, we announced the Be Brilliant, Be Bold rate fundraising, and now the $1 million match for women's athletics, the challenge. Tell us a little bit more about that.
21: Yeah, Tom Schultz is just really a great supporter. He's been a wonderful benefactor of ours for a long time. He was early on an early on adopter of supporting our move from Division III to Division I, and he believes strongly in in the power of sports and developing young women into future leaders. And so he's put down a match. He's challenged. Let's go raise another million. So that we can continue to support our young women in their athletic endeavors. And so I really appreciate that. You know, the Be Brilliant, Be Bold campaign for St. Thomas is really important. Athletics plays a huge role in it. And so we're going to continue to make progress, and it's going to continue to make an impact on what we do.
2: Yeah, I think volleyball and women's basketball, just a tall ceiling for those. I mean, you can really, I think, really grow.
21: Pun intended there.
2: Yeah. Not really, but yeah, I'll take it. Yeah, thanks. The Hall of Fame banquet last night, a lot of fun. I would imagine it's fun for you to see some of your contemporaries, but also predecessors and people who have come after and be honored on the wall.
21: Yeah, we celebrated, you know, four individuals last night in the 81-82 women's cross country team, our first ever national champions at St. Thomas. And we just unveiled the wall where we etched their names in a glass forever. And I told them that I walk by that wall every day. And occasionally I stop and read the names, and I don't know them all. I know some of them, but I'm grateful for all of them because they've, you know, as we talked about last night, they've definitely given us a platform for possibility. You know, at St. Thomas, we know that hard is going to happen, and we've got to get through hard in order to accomplish anything. Nobody's going to deliver easy, but we don't need easy. We need possible, and they've made it possible.
2: The thing that really rang true to me, and hearing the speeches now for the last 5 years, they all talk about the same thing. How much their life was changed, sure, by coming to St. Thomas, whether that was meeting their future spouse or the lessons they learned from their coaches, to a T, they all mentioned
21: it. Well, and Corbu, that's why you've heard me say so many times that in this world that's being more and more defined almost exclusively transactionally, we've got to stay in our lane, which is transformative opportunities. And we can really double down on the transformational experiences we have for our student athletes and students at large at St. Thomas. And I think that's part of our great distinction, and it's in our culture. And so that's what's going to continue to propel us as we continue on this Division I journey.
2: Yeah, no doubt about it. Everybody getting into Rubens for hockey games now. Tell us a little bit about that. That's an exciting
21: change. Yeah, how about that? I mean, yeah. Rubens is such a fantastic space. It's one of the premier club spaces, I think, in the Twin Cities, not just 100%. On our campus. And, you know, last year for basketball, we figured out how to use it well for our courtside seat holders, and we just didn't really crack the code for hockey. And this year we think that opening it up is kind of a pregame opportunity for anybody who wants to come and enjoy a bite to eat and a beverage and whatever, you know, it'll allow us to use Rubens in a strategic way. More people will have an opportunity to experience this first-class space. And hopefully it'll get people there early, right, yeah, to come on in, have a bite to eat before the game starts. And so then we're off and running in the new season.
2: And off and running in conference play, opening up for the fall sports. It seems like it always takes everything up a notch. You go from non-conference to now all of these games, matches, what have you, matter.
21: Yeah, you know, the preseason is important, of course, the non-conference season, because it just kind of tells you where you're at. And you've got a sense for what you might expect heading into the conference season. But then all of a sudden, like, it's come out of the blue. You know, we were all just now looking at Pioneer Football League scores.
2: Right.
21: And so it does matter. You know, before now, I'm not necessarily looking at PFL scores, but today I'm looking at PFL scores. And same thing with, you know, women's volleyball this week and soccer and cross country and, you know, all the sports that are kind of kicking off. And believe it or not, women's hockey started this week too, right? So I know we're talking fall sports. We're already into the winter sports. And that's just the way we roll.
2: Hey, great to see you as always. Enjoy the game. Try and stay dry out there.
21: Yeah, thanks. Have a great homecoming. Roll Toms.
2: That's Athletic Director Phil Esten joining us on the pregame. We'll take a timeout, come back, talk about the Toreros after this. This is Tommy Football.
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0: St. Thomas Athletics is full of success stories in the classroom, community, and in competition. And leading the way are some of the fastest rising women's programs in all of college sports. Last year alone, Tommy Volleyball became the first St. Thomas squad to compete in a national tournament. Tommy Softball took a second straight top two finish in the Summit League, and women's hockey took points from each of the top three teams in the nation. But that's just the tip of the iceberg. Find out more about any of the 11 St. Thomas women's sports at TommySports.com.
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2: We continue with the pregame show. Everybody's wide awake as we get ready for San Diego today. What a fun matchup to open up Pioneer Football League play. And it's kind of an odd thing, but San Diego is run by somebody that the Tommies are very familiar with, Allie.
15: They sure are, Corbu. Something Coach Caruso addressed with us this week in conversations is that San Diego's quarterback, Dong Nankiel, is problematic for St. Thomas. The last couple times they've played against him, he's been a handful to deal with, and it doesn't stop there. Coach also acknowledges Nankiel's wide receivers are stacked with talent as well. Chris, we couldn't beat San Diego last year. What do we know about the offense and what we're up against with them today?
16: San Diego, for me, guys, we talk about Drake kind of progressively maybe being our rival just because it's Iowa, Minnesota. San Diego, for me, is the game. Like, it just feels like it's always going to be exciting. Of course, we're going to want to go down to San Diego. There's nothing, you know, we love it down there. But it these games go to the end, and my heart can't take it all the way to the end. There's these plays. All of a sudden, it's like we're running, and all of a sudden we score. Three-headed monster for San Diego this week. You talked about Dong Nankiel last week against Cal Poly. 265, two touchdowns on 16 attempts. He was near flawless. Like, they were marching on Cal Poly at their homecoming. I love this running back. We talked last week with Southern Utah, but Adam Kreider, 28 times, 120. He is just stereotypical. He wears the cowboy collar. He looks like he could play linebacker. He just comes right at you. Really good running back. We are going to have to contain him today. The third part of that is Cole Monick, the wide receiver. If you're quarterback, you're going to need somebody to throw to. 9 catches, 117, had a touchdown, over 100 yards. It is going to be contain all three. If we don't contain all three, this is going to be a long day for the Tommies. I'm even going to go as far as saying we need to contain two of those three. And the quarterback and the running back, we're going to be talking about a lot. But it is just impressive offense here for San Diego.
15: Chris, St. Thomas has scored 84 points in the last two games under Nick Peipert's regime. What do the Toreros defense need to do today to try to stifle the Tommies' homecoming?
16: When I was watching the games, now peel it back a little bit here, we could talk about non-conference game. They played UC Davis. They played Idaho State. Those are big-time programs. We're seeing it's huge. And then Cal Poly last week. What I'm saying with that is they're tested on both sides of the ball. I think you're going to see an aggressive defense today. They saw what Gabe Abel could do. I think that it's going to be a lot of one-on-one coverage on the outsides with the weather. They're going to say, you're not going to throw deep. And you're going to see eight guys in the box coming. What that means is you're going to have to match it and match it with an offensive line that is going to pick up that pressure. If I'm San Diego, pressure, pressure, pressure, ball hawk defense today. And that is going to be something that this Tommy offense is going to have to sustain.
15: I'm glad that you brought up weather because it's going to be what of a factor today, right? So we've got wind. There will be light rain. There will be periods of heavier rain. I always think about these teams that come from picture-perfect United States, right? San Diego, barely see a cloud in the sky, but maybe a couple days a year. Do you feel that a team comes in and feels out of their element when they get a little bit of that weather shock that isn't, you know, 80 and sunny every single day? You're not used to playing in wet conditions. The Tommies are. You're not used to having these cold temperatures. It's a little bit of a shock to the system. Do you think that there's a little bit of a benefit in the way of the Tommies today?
16: A little bit in the sense of if it's a dramatic. I think rain and a little little cold, not a big deal. You see snow coming down and stuff, you're like, nah, this is not right. But when you're a dome team going in, those things matter. This isn't too bad right now. But when you come up here, I thought this was actually a setup question because you're talking about my bad meteorology report last week and you were going to give me a shot. But at the end of the day, I think that the rain is something that you probably see normally, and just it's actually weather-wise, temperature not too bad down there. So I'd have liked a little colder and a little windier, but we'll see how it goes.
2: We'll continue with the postgame right after this. Allie's on assignment, and she'll talk with C.J. Johnson when we come back. This is Tommy Football.
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2: Welcome back to the pregame as we continue to get ready for the Toreros and the Tommies. And now it's time for this week's Allie on Assignment. This week, Allie, the importance of being a good human off the field is the subject.
15: It is, Corbu. You know, so many times we forget that these young men have whole entire lives beyond the gridiron and experiences that go beyond sitting in the classroom as well. Today we take a step inside the life of Tommy defensive lineman C.J. Johnson and how he's made time to give back to his community.
9: There's something fitting about where C.J. Johnson has found himself on the football field. He's a defensive lineman, and in that position, there's not always a lot of glory. Sometimes your job is to simply do yours so somebody else can make the play. It's a lesson C.J. has come to appreciate far beyond football. C.J. grew up in Milwaukee after his family moved there from Birmingham, Alabama, when he was just a toddler. And when he talks about the way he was raised, he talks about something pretty simple. Love, respect, and treating people the way you would want to be treated. But he also learned at a young age what it meant to actually need somebody else. During high school, CJ says a football teammate's family opened their home to him for 4 years. It allowed CJ to leave Milwaukee and have what he describes as a better experience growing up in Waukesha. He saw firsthand what it looked like when someone decided to make room for somebody else. Years later, CJ found himself doing something similar for people he barely knew. Neighborhood

0: and making him realize just how much they were giving to him. He says volunteering taught him to become more selfless, to give more of himself. And perhaps most importantly, it changed the way he thinks about asking for help, because CJ knows what it's like to need somebody to open the door for you. He remembers his own family leaving Birmingham. He remembers a teammate's family opening their home to him. And now, when he sees someone walk into Neighborhood House looking for help, he doesn't see weakness. He sees somebody doing what they need to do to move forward. That's part of what made CJ want to stay at Neighborhood House even after his school requirement was over. During the summer, he saw how busy the place became. Sometimes so busy that employees had to pull away from other parts of the building just to keep up. And CJ figured, if he had the time, why not give some of it away? There's a reason that feels so natural to him now. On the football field, CJ is asked to do his job so someone else can make the play. At Neighborhood House, he's learned there's value in doing the same thing in life. Showing up, doing your part, and making somebody else's next step a little easier. CJ said he can see himself volunteering for the rest of his life, because now, when he walks into a place like Neighborhood House, he doesn't just see people who need something. He sees himself. He sees a younger version of himself who benefited from someone else opening a door, and he sees an opportunity to be the person who opens the door for someone else. For CJ, sometimes helping doesn't have to be complicated. Sometimes it just means being there for somebody who needs an extra hand.
1: I loved how at the end of our interview, I asked CJ if he'd continue volunteering into the rest of his foreseeable life. And before I could finish the question, he was a resounding yes, which is so refreshing. I think sometimes in this day and age, the act and commitment of volunteering, I don't want to call it a dying breed, but it can be in a lost art. And so it's really, really refreshing and awesome to see that from CJ.
2: Absolutely. Great job as always. That's this week's Alley on Assignment. The head coach, Glenn Caruso, joins us next. This is Tommy Football.
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4: Welcome back to the pregame show. It's time for an interview with the head coach, Glenn Caruso. And coach, I wanted to start with the defense because they got put in some situations against Southern Utah and they came up big. It seems like the maturity of this defense is, well, they're maturing fast.
5: Yeah, no doubt. And I'm glad you highlighted that. Love how we played. Scenarios that everyone can point out is after the block punt, they go on a wicked short field and we do a great job defending it. After the shank punt, they get on a 41-yard field with time closing down and the score getting closer, and we just continue to play well in those small spaces. So really happy at how they're answering the call Frankly, the pick six, I think the only benefit

0: it is that they scored on the pick so that the defense didn't have to go back out there. And just really proud of how Coach K, the assistant coaches, and the kids. I mean, we played so many guys, and they gave – those guys gave their life and limb to the University of St. Thomas, and I hope everyone listening appreciates that because it's a massive sacrifice.
1: There's a couple of linebackers that really needed to step up this year, getting a lot more playing time in shares, and also Seymour. And it seems like they have really rounded into shape as well.
0: Yeah, I think that's a great way to put it. Excuse me. They are really coming into their own right now. And the parts of their game that were always good are even better. And the parts of the game that they needed to get up to par are that and more. And they're doing it with great care and love and hustle. And frankly, even though we weren't anywhere near perfect on Saturday, Corbu, the effort to do your job, trust your brother's going to do his, and then run your butt off to the ball is something we needed because that running back was, I think, as good as there is in FCS.
1: You mentioned this in the post game that the leap from the first time you play a team to the second time is always huge. What makes it such an advantage for St. Thomas to see a team the second time around?
0: Well, I think a couple things. I think culturally we know that, you know, sometimes we win games because we're, as good as the opponents. A lot of times we win games because of culture and care. And when you have a program that's built very stalwartly over a long period of time, you learn to win in the margins and win. You can win in the margins. I don't have to have more rushing yards. I don't have to have more sacks. I don't have to have more turnovers. I mean, look at the stats the other day. We had a pick six, a blocked punt. We missed a field goal. Like, you don't win a lot of those games on the numbers. You have to win in the margins. So you kind of figure out how to play that specific team. It's like a big puzzle sitting on your dining room table, and it's Christmas time and the snow is coming down and you got nothing else to do but put those puzzle pieces together. And when the picture comes all together, it's pretty cool.
1: Homecoming today, it's been a big couple of days with the Hall of Fame last night. This has got to be a fun weekend for you because I know you love seeing those former Tommies in town.
0: Yeah, it's awesome. And I got to say, last week, and their coach noted this after the game and then on his show this week, to have our alumni back underneath the veranda is awesome. I absolutely love it. It reminds me of the good old days, and it's great to see all those guys back. I will say this year, there have been more alumni back for games than I can ever remember. I think the pride in program is at an all-time high, and I'm grateful for that, truly grateful for all of you. I love you very much.
1: What a fun matchup this has been. Today it's San Diego. It's been a lot of fun the first 5 years for me. Maybe a little more stressful for you. What is it about this matchup that makes it fun year in, year out?
0: Well, I think it's two really good football teams. Let's start with that, right? And so whether it's Coach Harbaugh who's coaching them, whether it's, you know, Coach Moore who's coaching them over the last 20 years, it's a good football team with a storied tradition. And when you have teams like that, that are good over decades, Corbu, there's very little thought that it shouldn't be a great football game. They've all been, with the exception of maybe the last time we played here, they've all been really close games, right? And iron does sharpen iron. I know how trite that sounds, but you know Proverbs is my favorite book. And I think that when you get two teams like that that have so much pride and longstanding tradition, you're bound to get one heck of a matchup like today.
1: Coach, thanks a lot. Go get them.
0: Let's have a great day.
1: That's the head coach, Clint Caruso. We'll be back with the opening kick right after this. This is Tommy Football.
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9: With Ali Mosley and Chris Ohm, I'm Corbu Status. Tom Whitston, our producer, and Joe Kolar helping us out here in the booth. Thank you for joining us on this Saturday afternoon. Chris, you talked about this. This should be another fun matchup.
11: I'm really excited. You know, the weather is holding. I thought we were looking at the week. It was going to be a
9: washout. Don't give away Ali's weather report.
11: I know. Well, listen, I butchered it big time last week, so it's only going uphill from here. But, you know, thinking about your game planning, right? You're thinking, how is this going to be? And actually, fans are showing up. It's homecoming week, a little bit of drizzle. It's not as big a rain as we thought it was. Even Steven, because you know they say weather is a great equalizer. And today, I think quarterback play, you can still sling it around a little bit. We're going to see really hot quarterbacks, Nant Keel and Piper, two unbelievable running backs, and Abel and Kreider. Just going to be a fun game today. San Diego always brings it. It's just going to be electric, and I can't wait to see what the Tommies are going to bring here at homecoming.
9: Allie, what about that weather report?
12: Yeah, don't ever let Chris do that again. Thanks. So it's going to be a little bit up and down today. Right now, 60 degrees is going to be the temperature is holding. We have 10 miles per hour coming out of the north for winds. What I do want to note is that right now the radar is looking as though we are going to be dry for primarily most of the first half. The rain looks to be coming in the second half. There might be a little drizzle, but right now for kickoff, it is dry, guys.
9: And kickoff is about to happen with Emiliano Salazar putting his right foot into it, and Mordecai Ford settling under it at the 3 on the right side of the field, to the 5, to the 10, to the 15, 20, skipping past the tackler, 25, 30, sideline brought down at about the 34, and Nick Felago makes the tackle, but a good start for the Tommies. They'll start at the 33 offensively.
11: Salazar is one of the special teams players we're going to talk about. Punched a field goal for the Toreros last week to win it. Nice job right there coming down to the 1 yard line, but Ford, that explosion, look for him to play dividends as the year goes on. Nice starting position here for the Toms.
9: Gabe Abel will start at running back. Quinn Cobb Butler to the right, Eli Paulson, Pierce McCrary, the receivers to the left for Nick Piper, who opens up in the shotgun. First and 10 from the right hash mark. And fake the handoff to Abel, throws short over the middle, tipped away. Intended receiver was Quinn Cobb Butler. Ezekiel Swain got the left hand in there to break it up.
11: Little RPO action right there. What does St. Thomas do? pace of play. We talked about that the last few. Now they're up to the line here quick. This could be something in the first half.
9: With nobody in the backfield, Abel, the wide receiver to the right, everybody in the pattern, short throw. Quinn Cobb Butler on the screen, has it at the 30, 35, 40, breaks the tackle and is forced out of bounds near the first down marker. Ruben Lopez there to escort him out of bounds, 1 yard shy of the first down.
11: Just a little bubble screen inside of QCB. He goes and gets a nice block on the outside and picks up some of those yards through the air. So two passes here, Corbu, when the rain's coming down in a drizzle, not afraid to sling it here today.
9: And the Tommies will have the debut of number 83 in purple. That will be one Jack Bauer, the former offensive lineman, still wearing both of those knee braces on third down and one from the 42. Everybody tight to the line. Piper underneath center. Hands off Abel, looking right. Forces his way straight ahead, and I don't think he got there. He was met by Tim Hayes, the leading tackler for the Toreros on the season, and the Tommies are going to be a yard shy.
11: Well, they do that Rector to the line, and then they run everybody up in the offensive line. Just a straight eye, and we know how tough Abel is. He met the linebacker right at the line and just comes up short, bringing on the punting unit.
9: Well, Tommies were hesitant to send out the punting unit, but it'll be Landon Sturges getting the start at punter, the freshman out of Owatonna. And waiting back is Yossi Takahashi to receive this kick. Takahashi spent many years as a returner, now getting more reps as a receiver as well. Wobbly kick, Takahashi pointing at it. And it'll bounce at the 20 to the 15. Side roll along the 14 and out of bounds. Inside the 15-yard line for San Diego. That's where Dom Nankiel and the Toreros will take over after a good defensive start for them.
11: Well, offensively right there, kind of a little bit of surprise, I would say. Two passes right there, really short. They weren't anything long, but coming up incomplete and then coming up with a 9-yard gain, and the Torero defense with a big stop here. Now, we talked about it in the pregame. Let's see this Tommy defense. Where are they going to be against that three-headed monster in the backfield with Nankiel and Kreider?
9: Adam Kreider, the grad student, 6'3", 205 pounds out of Illinois. Stands to the left of Nankiel. He gets the call over left guard. Has room at the 20. 25 stiff arms his way to the 26. Breaking the tackle of Rod Finley and getting enough for a first down and a pickup of 13. Chris, they don't throw a lot at you, but they do what they do very efficiently.
11: Offensive line play is really sound for the Toreros. Adam Kreider, again, 28 carries last week for 120 and a score. Very good running back. We have to contain him. I think right now with the way that Kreider's running, he may be even better than that Southern Utah running back that we saw.
9: Leading rusher in the Pioneer Football League. First and 10, and it's Kreider again over right guard. This time he forges ahead to the 29, a pickup of just three. Walker Owens makes the stop for the Tommies. It's second down with 12:40 to play in the first and no score.
11: Defensive line play, we saw Owens, C.J. Johnson getting his nose in there as well. They'll rotate a few guys through. We see Evan Tyler, who's been a big piece of that defensive line, getting a push here, but it's just student body right, student body left for the Toreros.
9: From the 29-yard line, second down and 7 for Nankiel from the gun. Kreider to his right. Nankiel looking to throw. Throws right. Caught by Elijah Taylor at the 35. Makes a Tommy miss. Goes straight ahead to the 37. Charlie Boucher brings him down. And that's enough for a first down as they pick up 8.
11: This is exactly what Nankiel did last week against Cal Poly. It was short passes, giving the ball to Kreider, kind of getting a mix of both run and pass. Right there, just a hitch on the outside, picking up the first down and moving the chains.
9: 11:53 to play in the first quarter. First possession for the Toreros. First and 10 from their own 37. Ball in the right hash. Somebody moved. Tommies are blaming the Toreros. Toreros
11: left tackle.
9: Are blaming the Tommies.
13: Offense number 66. 5-yard penalty. First down.
9: Zane Feltz, the Fort Collins, Colorado native, prepped at the Rocky Mountain High School, known as the Lobos. I know that because I coached the summer baseball.
11: No better Denver area prep analysis than Corbu Status.
9: Right.
11: And I don't even know if Fort Collins is Denver area, technically.
9: Yeah, our north, beautiful area. All the best people go to school up there. First and 15 from their own 32. Nankiel hands off Kreider. They try left guard. He finds room at the 35. Spilled off his feet at the 40. Peyton Himley makes the hit. But Chris, simple handoff and a pickup of 8.
11: I'm telling you, Adam Kreider, when you watch him on Phil, I just like everything about him. He's tall, very strong in the backfield. He's seen a lot of reps. He's older. That matters. You know how to adjust your game. he's off to a start right here. You're going to have to make sure that you wrap him up.
9: And a converted wide receiver, just his second year as a collegiate running back. He gets the call again over the left side. Again, a hole as he turns it up past the 40 to the 43. Nash Tickey brings him down. And now it is third down as they call it the 44 after a pickup of four.
11: Kreider is one of those runners. We got it. Mbakwe, who's backing him up, and Mbakwe now coming into the game. I was just going to say kind of a short yardage guy where Kreider is the main carrier, but Kreider just tall, strong runner. Looks really good out there for the Toreros here early.
9: Omar Mbakwe, the sophomore, at 5'10", 165. Third and three, snap to Nankiel, to the air. Here comes the pressure, throws right sideline. Too tall for Monick, off of his fingertips. Rod Finley breaks it up, and the Tommies have forced a fourth down.
11: Corbu, this is a San Diego St. Thomas game. We have two possessions, one by the offense for the Tommies, one by the offense by the Toreros. My heart's pumping already.
9: Yes.
11: I mean, it is, you got to get down here. It's homecoming. I don't know what it is about San Diego and the PFL and St. Thomas. This is going to be how it is forever. You know, this is just two offenses and defenses, high intensity here today.
9: Snap back to Emiliano Salazar, one of the top punters in the PFL, and Eli Paulson watches it hit out of bounds. Tommies will start inside the 20, depending on where they mark this.
13: Timeout on the field.
9: They're going to mark it at the 16. The Tommies will have it when we come back. No score, 10-13 to play in the first. This is Tommy Football.
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9: First quarter, 10-13 to play in it. No score. Tommies with their second offensive possession. A 3-and-out the first time around for Nick Piper and the Tommies. In their home purple with the black pants today, they tend to trot those out for the big games. Of course, the gray helmets and the white numerals for San Diego. The road whites with the light blue and dark blue pinstripes up the side and across the shoulders. Dark blue numerals trimmed in the light blue with the dark blue helmets and the light blue stylized T. Nick Piper breaks out of the formation, lines up wide to the left. Nick Abel in the Wildcat. And before anything could get started, a flag. False start.
13: False start. Offense number 78. 5-yard penalty. First down.
9: And that's not good. James Morrison, one of the best in the business, gets called for the penalty.
11: Well, offensive line play today here, Corbu. Kaylee's back in the mix. So left tackle, Kaylee. Morrison at left guard. Rector at center. Tease is at the right guard, and Johnson. So that's the mix we're going with here today.
9: See what the Tommies do now on first and 15 for Gabe Abel, standing behind Nick Piper with Elijah Johnson to his right. Two receivers tight to the formation on the left. Handoff goes to Abel right up the middle, finds a hole at the 15 and squeezes out to the 18-yard line. Ezekiel Swain makes the stop, and quick stoppage of play as the Tommy will have to come off. Marcus Johnson having to come off the field.
11: I didn't see helmet off, but it must have been a helmet off and a quick back on. We've seen a lot of that this year, actually. Helmets coming off in all the games that we've called. Just one play, if your helmet comes off, right back in after that.
9: Pickup of 7. Fake the handoff. Piper looking deep on 2nd and 8. Throws it deep for Quinton Cobb Butler, and it's incomplete at the 50. And here comes a flag, and I think this is going to be offensive pass interference. Josiah Estes had the coverage. It was woefully underthrown, and Quinton Cobb Butler is still laying supine, or I should say prone, at the 50-yard line.
13: Pass interference, defense number 1.
9: Oh, wow.
13: 15-yard penalty. Automatic first down.
9: Tommies will take that. I thought for sure it would be against Quinton Cobb Butler. Instead, it is against San Diego. So the Tommies will take the first down to the 33.
11: It's funny you say that. Coach is out there right now saying, what's going on? I'm with you, Corbu. That easily could have been QCB on that one. He pulled the guy back. But really what they're probably looking at is, was the defender making a play or not? He turns his head, it goes the other way. And unfortunately for the Tommies, first down.
9: Chase Williamson now in, a tight end for the Tommies on 1st and 10 from their own 33. No score in the first quarter. Piper fakes a handoff. Under pressure, throws it deep over the middle. It is caught by Stefano Giovanelli at the 45. Straight ahead, 40. Sideline, 35, and forced out of bounds at the 32. Stefano Giovanelli has been a deep threat as Dylan Kilner drove him out, but the Tommies are moving after a 40-yard pickup.
11: Little play action right there by Piper. Shows you why he solidified himself in that backfield. Base of play here going up. Drizzle doesn't bother Piper. Nice play for the first.
9: From the San Diego 32, Abel gets the call, looking for room at the middle. Nothing there. And he'll be forced back by a gang of Toreros. 9:03 to play in the first quarter. No score. Tommies will have a second down and 10. River Abenroth with the stop.
11: Daniel Tees is one of those offensive linemen that's being really elevated to now starting status here. That right guard wearing number 65, sophomore out of Illinois through Valparaiso, is really showing stability for that offensive right side. That time, just too many guys in the backfield.
9: Gabe Abel will send Piper to the left side. Direct snap to Abel. Trouble with the snap. Picks it up. Goes over the left side. Finds room inside the 30 to the 25. Ruben Lopez makes the stop. And the Tommies will enjoy that pickup of about 7. It's 3rd and short.
11: Little wrinkle right here by Coach McIntyre going wildcat. Throwing Piper out there. My only question, fans, is can Gabe Abel chuck it? You know, like, are they going to not honor when he goes out there? Is that something? Rain coming down here a little harder now.
9: He did throw a pass last year at San Diego. So it's not outside of the realm of possibilities. 3rd down and 2 for the Tommies. With 8 minutes to play in the first quarter, Piper from the gun. Gives it to Abel. Back to McCrary. Throws it to a wide open Piper right side at the 25. Numbers 20, 15, 10, 5. Leaning inside the 5. And hit out of bounds by Josiah Estes. The Tommies tricking them and getting them down to the 4.
11: Just a little reverse pass right there. Nobody with Piper. Hand the ball off to Abel. He flicks it to, I believe that was McCrary on that one.
9: And now Piper takes the shotgun snap, hands off Abel, bounces it right, cuts it back inside, and gets down to the 3, maybe the 2-yard line. Ezekiel Swain slowed him down. It's 2nd and goal.
11: Getting all the playbook early here for the Tommies. Pace of the line.
9: Piper from the pistol, ball in the right hash, fake it to Abel, throws it back of the end zone. McCrary goes up, makes the catch, touchdown! Touchdown, Tommies! There is a flag.
11: That touchdown's going to stand. That's going to be a hold or a pass interference on McCrary. Beautiful job. I'm like, that. He's throwing that one away. McCrary, good Lord, beautiful
13: pass interference, defense number 27, at penalties declined. Result of the play, touchdown.
9: 2 yards from Piper to McCrary, and the Tommies have the 6-0 lead.
11: Rain coming down a little harder. We're seeing the umbrellas come up, but that doesn't stop the pass play right there. McCrary to wide open Piper, setting up a big run to Abel, and then another pass play for a score. little uncharacteristic for the weather, but get it done here, getting points on the board.
9: Second touchdown of the year for Pierce McCrary. Van Hoyle in to attempt the extra point. Snap back, ball down, kick is up. And it is good, and we'll take a timeout with the Tommies leading 7-0, 7-12 to play in the first quarter. This is Tommy Football.
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12: Welcome back to O'Shaughnessy Stadium, where the Tommies are up 7-0 after that last drive. But guys, from the sidelines, I've got some unfortunate news. Senior offensive lineman Marcus Johnson was briefly seen in the medical tent before being hurried off of the field and back into the locker room with one of the athletic training staff, holding his left forearm and having ice on it immediately. I will keep an eye out for him, but as of right now, he is not on the field.
9: All right, thank you very much. That is why he left the field, as he was struggling with that forearm, and we hope this isn't an issue like the Tommies had last year. I believe it was Lollaberty who broke an arm. The Tommies gathered around the football, and they faked to kick it off, but now Christopher Hall and Yossi Takahashi will await for San Diego. Tommies leading 7-0. After an 84-yard drive that took 3:01 off the clock, we have 7:12 left in this first quarter. Hoyland's right foot sends a bouncer right down the left hash mark into the hands of Takahashi at the 15, 20, 25, 30, and brought down for the Tommies. It was Pierce McCrary, or Sam Shaughnessy, excuse me, making the stop. Got to update this old roster here.
11: Shaughnessy, Wadey down there. Shows you athletes on the coverage, too, on the kickoff return. You're not just having a whole new crew in. You got guys that are going to be speed down there, making sound open field tackles. With that errant on the ground, lucky bounce right to him. That could have been a disaster for them, but they get positive yards there, but good open field tackle by O'Shaughnessy.
9: Adam Kreider back out there running back with Tom Nankiel. First and 10 from their own 29. Right hash. Handoff Kreider over the left side. He is hit by Seymour and squeezes an extra yard out of it to about the 31.
11: That offensive line, when I say student body left to right, it's a West Coast offense, don't get me wrong. But they're just blocking left and blocking right. And it's kind of a zone block out of the West Coast style. They're just waiting for Kreider to find a crease to get through right there. Nice job on the backside tackle by Seymour.
9: Two receivers left, two receivers right for Nankeel on second down and eight. Ball at the 31, middle of the field. Nankeel accepts the snap, steps up in the pocket, looking. Now it's going to run to the 30, 35, and dives past there to the 37. No, they're going to say the start of the jump slide was right about the 35.
11: Nankeel quick to the line, but last week against Cal Poly, he was diving head first a lot. I was noting that. This is the first slide right here. I think he got taught. Yes. You got a season going through. You're going to start diving head first. That's not going to be pretty. It could be an injury right there. But that was the first proverbial give up right there by Nankeel, which helped the Tommies.
9: 6 minutes to play in the first quarter. 7-0 St. Thomas. Third down and four, San Diego from their own 35. Nankeel to the air on third down. Throws it up, looking for Kreider. Out of the backfield, makes the catch in Tommy territory and is brought down at the 42-yard line. Mitchell shares on the coverage. Nankeel just threw it up for grabs, and there was Kreider.
11: He was hip-to-hip on that one. There's nothing much you could say except beautiful catch.
9: All at the 41, first and 10. Now Kreider takes a handoff over the right side, breaks a couple of tackles, and thunders his way to the Tommy 37. Charlie Boucher with the hit.
11: You watch these teams, and now they're right under our press box, and you see Kreider battling in there. Old 70 on their side, off offensive lineman, using the Tommy to get up. I mean, when you're down on the field, there's no love for these teams. This is competition right now, and Kreider just putting his head down, picking some yards.
9: Omar Mbakwe now in the backfield. He gets the call right up the middle, breaks one tackle of Johnson, slowed him down enough for Charlie Boucher to get in there and hit him down at the 37. No game, and now it's third down.
11: Connor Johnstone is the offensive lineman I was talking about two times right now. He's just putting his head down and trying to get some run lanes here for the running backs. And Bakwe on that one, a little different running style than Kreider, more of a barrel bowling ball type.
9: Third down and six from the Tommy 37 for San Diego, trailing 7-0, 4.5 to play in the first quarter. Receivers bunched up on three at a time on the left side. Nankeel throws left, caught at the 30, turning it up to the Tommy 28 for a first down as it was stopped by Ty Nielsen. Cole Monick, Nankeel's favorite receiver, makes the catch and he makes the chains move to the 28.
11: Trips bunched to the left side. Monick and Nankeel are on the same page. He knows that it's a zone route, going to break one way in or out. He finds it for the first down.
9: Twin receivers either side on first and 10 from the 29. They call it. Mbakwe over the right side, cuts it back up the middle. Not a lot of room there, maybe to inside the 28. We'll see where they officially mark it. CJ Johnson with the stop at the defensive line spot. We'll call it a pickup of one.
11: Mbakwe splitting some time here. Kreider on the sideline right now. You know, we talked to coach in the beginning. He likes Kreider. He feels like Mbakwe is somebody who they've seen and maybe can bottle up here a little bit. I agree with that assessment. For me, when Kreider's in that backfield, it's different. Bakwe, I think they got his number, and right now in the runs that they've had, they've kind of bottled him up.
9: Second down at a long nine. Nankeel sends a receiver in motion to the slot left, takes the snap, and that receiver in motion got a quick start. Luke Morgan, the freshman out of Sammamish, Washington, will be called for
0: false
9: the penalty.
0: Start. Offense number 82, 5-yard penalty, replay second down.
11: You think he was going deep? The heart's racing on the road. This is PFL. Probably whoever wins is on the fast track to win it.
9: Yep.
11: That's an obvious one right there. I mean, he was itching towards that line, and when he took off, it was a straight seam right down the hash. So 5 yards, but, man, heart's pumping on both sides of the ball.
9: San Diego's had a lot of success on the seam throws so far this season. Second down and 15 for Nankeel. Ball pushed back to the 33. Takes the shotgun snap. Here comes four. Nankeel hit as he throws. Throws it away. Left sideline. Incomplete. Will Seymour knocking Nankeel to the turf.
11: Little combo route on that right side for the defense. It's fun watching when linebackers do that. Boucher and Seymour on the right side there. They didn't do any stunting or any crossing. They just did a hard straight up the field. And when you got a guy like Will Seymour who's been playing some really good football, leading tackler last week in your backfield, that's a good sign.
9: Third down and 15 for San Diego, trailing 7-0 with 3:03 left in the first quarter. Three receivers to the wide side right, one to the short side left. Play clock down to eight for Nankiel. Takes the shotgun snap. Here comes the pressure. Sets up the screen in Bakwe, middle of the field, straight ahead to the 30, to the 27-yard line. Evan Tyler, the defensive lineman, turned around, tracked him down, and now it's fourth down and long.
11: Beautiful play call on that one, and that is all Evan Tyler. Evan Tyler doesn't get that one touchdown easy. We don't see a lot of screens against this defense. They were coming with two on the inside. It brings out their field goal unit here, but great stop by the Tommies.
9: For Emiliano Salazar, the preseason kicker of the season of the year for the PFL, he will try about a 45-yard field goal from the left hash. His long this season is 38. It's a high snap. Monick's going to roll to his right, now tucking himself, now looking back, throws deep over the middle, and it's incomplete. He was looking for somebody off of that offensive line. Brandon Moore wants an interference call, and they're not going to get it. Maybe an illegal man downfield.
11: Yeah, that's what's going to happen here. Legal man downfield. I think it actually was 70. Guy we were talking about, Johnstone.
9: Yeah, Connor Johnstone.
0: Ineligible receiver downfield. Offense number 56. That penalty is declined. Results of the play is a turnover on downs.
11: You pick a number on that one.
9: Yeah.
11: You
9: know,
11: when you're a broken play like that.
9: So it was a broken play after a high snap from Carter Schuper, the long snapper who came off the field and slammed his helmet in frustration. Because you have a kicker who can make that kick. And that bad snap blew it all up. So now the Tommies will take over on downs. And they will get going at their own 28-yard line.
11: Sometimes offensive coaches like to go right after them. We'll see if they take a shot here, if they go Gabe Abel on the ground.
9: Abel's in the backfield with Piper, who sends Schuler in motion, lines up tight end left, snap back, Piper rolls left, steps up in the pocket, deep down the middle, he's got an open, Giovanelli makes the catch at the 25, foot race 20, 10-5, touchdown! Touchdown, Tommies! The Tommies get aggressive, and they're up 13-0 with 2:07 to play in the first.
11: We know that recipe, Corbu, and that's when you make a big stop on the defensive end, you attack on the offense. We just said it right there. What are you going to do? You going to go to Gabe or take a chance? We got Pierce McCrary on the left side as well. They do that deep crossing route better than anybody in the PFL. You know, we haven't signed a lot of people yet, but I got to believe there's not as good a 1-2 combo right there. Awesome touchdown.
9: Giovanelli's got to catch his breath, take the snap, put it down for Hoyland, and the kick is up, and it is good. And just like that, the Tommies have the lead, 14-0. The quick strike offense for the Tommies this year has been impressive, especially when you look back to last week with Southern Utah.
11: In the rain.
9: Yes.
11: You know, we saw the umbrellas coming up here, and I always think about that, and I don't want to overplay it because sometimes coaches just think too much about weather. But when you got the rain coming down, Piper right now had plenty of time. Again, offensive line who's been, you know, the soup hasn't settled. You got all these different mixtures in there. Now we have an injury to Johnson, people coming in. What do? Give them time. Backside, deep, beautiful play right here in weather climate. I tell you what, Corbu, Piper. Piper,
9: yes,
11: is feeling it right now. Look out, Pioneer. This guy's been sitting waiting his chance. Last year at this time, we had Andy Peters, no doubt about it.
9: Yep.
11: We were wondering. It's Piper's play right now. No shade to anybody else because that stable that we have at quarterback of Jackson and Pollock here waiting to happen, Piper looks fantastic right now.
9: He has taken the reins for sure. If you're on the go and want to stay connected to live college sports anywhere in the country, download the free Varsity Network app available on Apple and Android. It's easier than ever to listen live and keep up with your favorite teams. Don't miss a moment. Get the Varsity Network app now. Whelan kicks it away. And this will be Major Givens on the right side at the 10. Straight ahead, 15, 20, 25. Breaks the tackle there. Gets past the 30 and brought down inside the 35. Stopped by Mason Richter, the linebacker. The sophomore coming up to make the special team stop. So not bad field position here for the Toreros, who would like a quick answer after the one-play 72-yard drive by the Tommies.
11: You know, the two running backs in Bakwe in the backfield, you got Kreider in the backfield. They kind of went away with Kreider, and I don't know if that's a longevity thing, but feel like when Kreider's in that backfield, it's a different feel. And Bakwe bottled him up. We'll see Kreider in there now for the Toreros.
9: He's to the right of Nankiel, takes the snap from the right hash mark, throws to the right. Monick makes the catch at the 40, turns it upfield, but is wrestled out of bounds. Rod Finley cartwheeling him into the Toreros sideline at the 41. Pickup of 8, however.
11: Just a settle route on the inside slot right there. Nankiel, we've seen his arm now in 3 games in the preseason. We've seen it here today. Strong thrower. He has time. Good pass routes for them. They're short, getting them in your athlete's hands.
9: 2nd and 2 from their own 41. Nankiel from the shotgun. Claps the hands, takes the football. Has time, steps up in the middle, runs out of time, spins to his left, now finds time, throws it short for Monick, makes the catch at the 47, forced out of bounds by Preston Franklin, but boy, the composure by Nankiel to complete the pass and get the first down.
11: Nash Tickey in the backfield, and one of the things that I think we're getting better, and you heard coaches talking about it, is not whiffing. Well, you could see Nankiel's athleticism on that one. That wasn't a whiff, that was just an athletic play, Tickey in that backfield, getting the first down.
9: 1st and 10, Kreider gets the call, and he's hit immediately by Malachi Boady, who makes the stop at the 45 for a loss of 1.
11: Malachi Boady on the backside is playing that linebacker, kind of that front defender on the backside, even better every game. I love when he was at Minnetonka coming out, coach was saying, this guy is going to fit our system. He has done that. He has progressed and been developed. Boady on that one. Beautiful read. Nice little stop right there.
9: They're going to send Kreider into the slot right. And Zamar Reese will come in the backfield. And Keel sends Kreider in motion. Now hands off Kreider, looking for the left corner. He's got it. Midfield, 45 into Tommy territory. And forced out of bounds at the 41. Ty Nielsen, the defensive back, tracks him down, but it's a first down and a pickup of 14.
11: Weird thing to say right here, that's a first down for the Toreros, but this is a good sign. They're moving Kreider in different positions trying to get him the ball, which tells me just straight up Kreider handoff isn't working for them. He is in the backfield, jets through, and then takes it in jet motion, trying to get him the ball, picking up the first down.
9: On 1st and 10 from the Tommy 41, Nankiel goes to the air, fires left sideline. It is caught by Takahashi at the 35, straight ahead to the 31. Preston Franklin pushes him out of bounds, but another first down, a pickup of 10.
0: First quarter, timeout.
9: So the first quarter is upon us, and San Diego is on the move, but the Tommies have the lead, 14-0, as we open up Pioneer Football League play. This is Tommy Football.
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2: Something special has sparked in St. Paul. 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
23: Tommy fans far and wide, it's Voice of the Tommies, Corbu Stadis. Thank you so much for tuning in to Tommy Athletics here on 1500 ESPN. Like what you hear? Don't forget that you can listen to Tommy football, men's basketball, and men's hockey all season long. 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
9: Start of the second quarter, a little drizzly out, but the Tommy fans have still come out, Allie Mosley.
12: Yeah, you know, listen, this is not ideal homecoming weather. Nobody loves to sit in the rain to watch and cheer on a football game, but listen, that student section, pretty impressive. They've got their ponchos. Nobody cares about an umbrella if you're a student. But the rest of the stadium, I'm going to be honest, I'm pretty impressed. It's about, I'd say, 90% full. San Diego section looking a little sparse, but pretty impressive, guys.
9: On first and 10, the Nankeel snap rolls up in the pocket, throws for the end zone, looking for Taylor. He makes the catch, and San Diego is on the board. Touchdown, Toreros, as Nankeel found his receiver, Elijah Taylor, over the coverage of Preston Franklin to cut this to a one-score ball game. 31-yard pass play.
11: Steps right up in the pocket. I thought he was actually going to take off and run. We've seen this out of San Diego. They usually do exactly that. Last year it caused a horizontal vertical issue. That then they just put it right into the breadbasket for points.
9: Extra point from Salazar. It is high and it is good, sneaking just inside the right upright. Twin Cities Orthopedics is proud to be the official sports medicine provider for Tommy Athletics. 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So Nankeel to Taylor for the touchdown. And it's now 14-7 in favor of the Tommies. You'll remember a couple of years ago right here at O'Shaughnessy, 49-42, a high-scoring game in 2022, and it was back and forth all game long. And then 2 years ago in 2024, the Tommies rolled over San Diego 34-14. But usually, the way this series works, it's going to come down to one final score.
11: Just feels like that, Corbu. It's like 36-35, you know, just coming down. It's going to be that last drive here. It could be weather dependent. We heard Allie talk about maybe bigger rain in the second half here, but it hasn't stopped the passing game this half. I'll tell you what, both quarterbacks are slinging it around.
9: The kick from Salazar is in the air. Mordecai Ford settles under it at the 10, right hash to the 15, to the 20, to the 25, and Russell down at about the 30-31-yard line. See where they officially mark it. Dylan Day Lewis makes the, or Thomas Nunes, I should say, makes the stop. We're not going to former actors or people that sound like actors. The Tommies will have the first down. Let's see where they officially mark it at the 32. See if the Tommies can answer. 14:48 to play in the second quarter. Gabe Abel back out there at running back, coming off a career-high 120 yards last game. Three touchdowns, which matched a career-high. Tommy's reset with three bunch clank to the formation on the left side. Abel takes it right up the middle. He's got room, spins out of a tackle, forces his way past the 40 to the 43. Ian Harrison slowed him down, but Abel was a lightning bolt through there and almost too fast for the blocking to set up.
11: Aiden Horrell now in for Johnson. We said is possibly injured here. Nice block.
9: Pickup of 11. Abel again with the call over to the left side. Finds the seam. He's at the 50, and he breaks free at the 30, 20, 10. Touchdown. Touchdown, Tommies. Gabe Abel from 57 yards out puts the Tommies up 20-7.
11: Kaylee Morrison on that left side just did a massive job blocking. We talked about Horrell coming in here. This is the Gabe Abel we know. We saw him spring last week. A huge block on the outside and off to the races. He even, I think at the 15-yard line, might have geared down from 5-4. That's how big of a run it was. Gabe Abel on his way in. A great blocking on that left side.
9: Two-play drive. The Tommies are slowing down now. Snap back. The kick from Hoyland heading towards the north end zone is up, and it is good. And the Tommies now lead 21-7. Pierce McCrary with a huge block on that wide receiver side as well. Two straight weeks we have seen the receivers go down, Chris, and make a block.
11: I love that, and I'm glad you pointed that out, because that also could be called a penalty. And when the officials let it go, that is football. I always get a little bit leery on the outside, and usually the hand grabbing is going to be something like, eh, are they going to call it or not? But McCrary pancake blocks that defender right there. And again, Gabe Abel, boy, that left side. We just, you know, Kaylee and Morrison are on that left side. We now see Horrell going to the right side with Tease, Rector. Just different guys in different spots. What was that first week we talked about it? 9 offensive linemen that could be any combination. And Kaylee's back. And between that, on that left side, Spring and Morris, Spring and Abel, great job by Kaylee and Morrison on that one.
9: Rain starting to pick up a little bit, drizzling just like it did last week. 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Hoyland will send this to Takahashi at the 4 on the right side. Straight ahead 10, 15, angling to the 20, dancing through traffic past the 22 and searching ahead to the 25. First and 10 there for San Diego with 14-11 to play in the second quarter, trailing 21-7. Tommy's on their first touchdown drive. That one spanned right around 9-10 plays, then a 1-play drive and a 2-play drive.
11: We talked about rain. Corbu, you talked about who's going to benefit more. Right now, I don't know if there's a winner on each side, but I'll tell you what the winner is right now. Offensive line play on the Tommies. They are springing some holes for the run game.
9: And Keel on first and 10 from his own 25. Takes the snap, looks right, throws sideline right. Monick dropped the football at the 30. Cole Monick, usually as sure-handed as they come. That one right in the breadbasket. He's on a no-carb diet on that play. And it's second down and 10.
11: Well, you can tell different styles of players. Monick on that one, you're playing 75 sunny in San Diego, and you can kind of like make that move right here. Well, you got to put two hands on the ball and secure right away. Probably took his eyes off it just enough to come up incomplete.
9: Second down and 10 now. Pruitt in motion from the tight end spot. Handoff Kreider over the right side. Strung out at the 25. Rod Finley holds on and flings him down. They give him a gain of 1. And now it's third down and long.
11: Rod Finley last week was dinged up a little bit. And then he came in huge. He just tackled above the waist on that one. I've been hyping Kreider up in my mind, thinking, wow, just like Rod Finley comes up of his safety position, grabs Kreider and takes him down. Impressive on that one by Rod Finley.
9: 2 for 4 so far today for San Diego on third down. 3 receivers bunched to the left. It's third down and 9 for Nankiel, trailing 21-7 with 13:26 to play in the second quarter. From his own 26, he's got the football, steps up in the pocket, shovels it short for Kreider behind the line of scrimmage. Franklin comes up, makes the stop, and it's fourth down. Stopped him at the 24, and the Tommies force a 3-and-out.
11: Well, Kreider took a hit on the secondary, and the old number 10 coming in there, Will Seymour. You know, I saw it from the side, and you see Seymour come up there, and they had some words.
9: Yeah.
11: They had some words coming up, but that's the intensity, right? That's the competition in the play right there. Coming up with a big stop. Should have good field position right here.
9: Quinn Cobb Butler awaits the punt from Salazar. Low snap. Tommy set up the return. Spinning kick, and this will be Cobb Butler at the 27. Looking for room on the right side. Has it at the 30. 35, angling 40. Midfield cuts it back inside and brought down from behind at the 45 of San Diego. Whoever number 87 is for San Diego who doesn't get a uniform number for us. He makes the stop. Might have had to switch jerseys due to a double number on the punt return teams, but the Tommies will take the great return and once again are in position to take a bigger lead. It's 21-7 right now with 12.5 to play in the second.
11: You know, QCB getting that ball. That's on the punter. The punter drove that one, not a lot of height, and gave St. Thomas the opportunity with the return. That's not on the return unit right there. QCB doing his job. I would not advise that to anybody in the Pioneer moving forward.
9: Gabe Abel behind Piper on first and 10 from the San Diego 43. Abel gets the call right side. Finds the hole, cuts back at the 40. 35-30, first down and more. It's tackled by Jack Monroe, slowed down from behind, but it's a pickup of 13.
11: Nice job by Horrell. I'm going to say it. Hope Adebayo-esque.
9: Yes.
11: He's got it. He started last week. It looks good.
9: First and 10 from the San Diego 30. Give it to Abel again. Bounces off a defender at the 30. Turns it upfield and gets to the 27, maybe the 26. Sean Scheck, the right end, able to slow him down. Call it a pickup of 3.
11: Gabe Abel has taken it to another level. We saw four running backs, Long, Abel, Cook coming back, guys getting the ball in the backfield, Ford. It's Abel's house now. He is seeing it, and his cuts are clean. That's a Division I running back right there. Yes. Nicely done. It looks good.
9: He has 112 yards already. Joey Cook comes in, and in his stead, second down and six from the 26. Piper looking to throw, steps up, now lobs it to a wide-open Cook off of his fingertips at the goal line, incomplete. Piper took a few steps up like he was going to run it, then lofted it for Piper, and for Cook. He just couldn't get there.
11: That's a design play, Corbu. When you see it, and if you have the function to watch it back at home, that is not a run. It makes the linebackers come up in that secondary if they're not watching, like, oh, the quarterback's coming up. You have in the backfield right there Cook to the left side of the quarterback, kind of pauses, and then straight down the middle seam. Cook knows that he missed that touchdown right on his fingertips.
9: Third down and six for the Tommies. They are 1 of 1 on third down today. 11:26 to play in the second quarter, leading 21-7. From the San Diego 27, give it to Cook over the right side. Nowhere to go. Sean Scheck with the initial hit and got a little bit of help from River Abenroth. And now the Tommies face it fourth down and long from their own 28, or from the San Diego 28.
11: Well, they're comfortable bringing in the field goal unit here, Corbu, and this looks like a 45-yarder in the wind and weather.
9: Wind maybe helping him a little bit, coming, I believe, out of the southeast. The rain coming straight down. This will be a 46-yard attempt from Hoyland from the middle of the field.

0: much. That 46-yarder by Hoyland, that's tough. All the elements, even plant foot on that one a little bit here. Just kind of didn't feel clean, but definitely had the leg.
1: Kreider back out, running back with Nankiel, and Nankiel fakes handoff, throws over the middle. Monick can't make the catch. Rod Finley popped him as soon as the ball went by, and Monick paid for that slant. It's incomplete. Tommy's read it well, but if Monick makes that catch, it's a first down.
0: Just a seam up the middle. Almost one of those, too, if you're the defender and watch that, you could have probably stepped in front, had a pick, but went for the pass breakup. Ball came not really unsettled out of his hands.
1: Second down and 10, Nankiel again to the air. This time has time, now runs out of time, steps up, throws right sideline, and it is incomplete at the 48. Preston Franklin on the coverage, almost had an interception. The intended receiver was Cole Monick, who almost caught it. Instead, it's incomplete in his third down.
0: Preston Franklin's having an early day here. Two quarters of football, pass breakups. But why I like it, he's got the energy. He's bringing the juice. On the sideline after the breakup, he's up and everybody's around him and he's flying to the ball. That is a defender. Gets everybody rolling here. Rain coming down even harder. This might be the hardest rain that we've seen here yet.
1: San Diego going into the wind on a third down and 10, trailing 21-7, 10.5 to play in the second quarter. Twin receivers stacked on either side. Reset the running back in Bakwe to his left. Play clock to three. Nankiel takes the snap. Tommy's bring four. Nankiel steps up. Running to his right. Looking downfield. Throws it into the sidelines. The problem is Allie Mosley's not on the team. Will Seymour force him. And the Tommies will force a fourth down.
0: Double twin stack on the offensive side. And Bakwe goes right to left on the backside. I think right there that play call was sniffed out right away from Wally's defense. Coach Kaczynski, and you know, we're going to get a chance to maybe peel it back as the season goes on. He makes so many adjustments in game like that. Beautiful play call.
1: Snap back to Salazar. Tommy's bring the pressure, but Salazar gets a punt off. It's a terrible punt off the side of his foot, and the Tommies are going to start deep in San Diego territory. Where are they going to mark this? Right now, they have one official standing at the 32. No, instead, the one marking it goes to the 40. So the Tommies will have a great field position, and we have a timeout on the field. This time for real. 10:18 to play in the second quarter. St. Thomas 21, Torero 7. This is Tommy Football.
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0: First and 10, St. Thomas from the San Diego 40, and the Tommies will have Peipert in the shotgun with Mordecai Ford behind him. Single receiver either side, tight end either side as well. Low snap, Peipert into the belly of Ford, bounces it left side, 35-30. He's got the first down, a pickup of 10, brought down by Ezekiel Swain, but the Tommies continue to move. No, they mark him just shy at the 31.
2: Chase Williamson, the freshman tight end, getting some time. So we're talking about tight end play. Shift your mindset from the D-backs now to tight ends, because tight ends are going to be some new faces coming in there. Double tight end set, nice little block on that one, getting 4-9.
0: Second down and a short one, maybe about 6 inches. McCrary goes in motion from left to right. Peipert accepts the snap, wants to throw, has all sorts of time, goes short. Quincon Butler makes the catch at the 28, running to the left, is brought down by Tim Hayes, but this time it is enough for a first down to the 28 and a pickup of 3.
2: He had Ford wide open for a touchdown on the left side. He's going to see that one. I don't mind the check down, though. Get the first down, move the chains, but Ford wide open down the field. There was nobody 10 yards from him. That would have been an easy pass.
0: Approaching the 9-minute mark in the second quarter, 21-7 Tommies. Fake the handoff, Ford. To the right side, they go for McCrary. In traffic, goes up, can't make the catch. At the one, Josiah Estes and McCrary. A lot of hand battling. They let it go. And it would have been a great catch by McCrary if he's able to make it.
2: I like it. Let it go. From our vantage point, we saw the tugging going on there. The jersey was getting yanked big time. But McCrary's an athlete. It's one-on-one coverage on the outside. I don't mind that. Even if he's not going to turn his head, as long as it's not the old-fashioned Corbu in the flag football league where he's got two hands and not looking or, you know, turning around his head. But that's two athletes battling right there. Great play by them. Almost a touchdown by the Tommies.
0: Thought I had gotten all that film and burned it, but it's still out there. The internet. Shotgun snap goes directly to Abel, looking for room up the middle, slaps one tackle, snaps another, and then runs over a Torero. Nick Feligo got a fella hello from Gabe Abel. That's a pickup of 3.
2: Elijah Johnson kind of played the role of fullback on that one, the sophomore running back out of Fairmont, Southern Minnesota. He got bounced back a little bit. Shows you how hard the defenders are coming hard after Gabe Abel. But Gabe Abel, I thought, it was going to be nothing on that play. He barrels down and picks up 2 over the top. So battling hard here in the trenches.
0: Third down and 7 for St. Thomas. Ball in the left hash mark of the San Diego 25. The rain coming down harder. Peipert takes a low snap. Looking to run. Dancing in the middle. Breaks through at the 25. 20. 15. Skips a tackle there. And goes into the end zone. Touchdown. Touchdown, Tommies. Ruben Lopez couldn't make the stop, and the Tommies are up 27-7.
2: Offensive line play, win in the trenches, win in small spaces. You hear Glenn Caruso talk about football. It is about winning in small spaces right now. Check boxes for the Tommies. Listen, Peipert also was really good athletic on that play. I mean, he made a couple guys miss. When you watch that back, there was 2 tacklers that should have had him on that play. But those offensive linemen are moving right now, doing a great job.
0: Snap back, the hold, the kick, and the Tommies punch it through for a 28-7 lead. They are rolling right now with 8:22 to play in the first half. Health Partners is a proud sponsor of Tommy Athletics, supporting healthy families and strong communities on game day and beyond. 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The homecoming crowd has come out. They may not bring the umbrellas, but they got the plastic sheets over them, and they're feeling pretty good. We heard that President Fisher was going to join the Tommy students in the crowd for homecoming after DJing last night.
2: I saw that. Literally this morning, I was looking through some of my socials, and I saw DJ Rob Fisher up there. I'm like, all right, keep his job or not? This is the question.
0: Well, I think so. He's a man of the people. There's no doubt about it.
2: Ibiza, Colin?
0: Rob Fisher and Ibiza, I'm down for it. He gave a great speech last night at the Hall of Fame banquet, and now there's a lot of good things going on for the University of St. Thomas right now, including what the football team is doing, leading 28-7 with 8:22 to play in the first. Rain coming down, and Ben Hoyland puts the ball in the air. Takahashi makes the fair catch at the 3. First and 10, San Diego at their own 25. If you'd like to be able to listen to us while synced up to your TV, laptop, or tablet, get the free instructions by going to syncmygame.com to find out how.
2: Can't sleep on the Toreros, though.
0: Nope.
2: It feels good. You're a Tommy fan, 28-7. It feels good. You cannot sleep on the Toreros. The rain is coming down, and that kind of limits possibly the pass game going on for Nankiel. Still a threat back there. Still a bunch of weapons here. A Tommy defense isn't going to just give up here in this second quarter. Too much for the Toreros.
0: Now, Toreros can get hot, and they get the ball to start the third quarter. Kreider takes it over to the left side. The Tommies bottle him up. He gets back to the line of scrimmage, led by Will Seymour, Walker Owens there as well. And a Torero lost a helmet. It's Adam Kreider who lost the helmet, who thinks that maybe it was pulled off, or is he chatting with the Tommies? Either way, the defense has really shut down that run game.
2: He's doing both. He's telling them, yes, it was pulled off by you on that one. Charlie Boucher coming in there. Listen, Tommies are going to come after you. And right now, Kreider, Boucher, names like that, fun to watch.
0: Second down and 10 from their own 25. Give it to Mbakwe, looking for room over the right side. Not much there. Squeezes through a hole. Will Seymour knocks him off his feet. And this number 10 in purple has looked good all season. He's really starting to round into shape.
2: Yeah, the legacy number. A lot of numbers out there. We see Will Seymour. Listen, fans, not too long ago, Ryan Seaver started talking about names like that. You got a chance to talk to Coach Kaczynska about names that we haven't even had a chance to talk about with that legacy number 10. Just awesome players that have worn that jersey.
0: And the rain really starting to pick up now. Adam Brandt was the guy who really started the legacy of that number 10 for Wally Kaczynski's defense. Third down and 8 for the Toreros in the pouring rain. Down 28-7, Nankiel stepping up in the pocket, rolling to his left, looking downfield, fires, intercepted down the right sideline at the 20. Nobody in front, and it's a pick six for Kyle Winchester and the Tommies. The rain coming down, and so are the Tommies. 34-7, the Tommies pouring it on.
2: Best average play in all of sports just happened right there. A play that's going to happen in games that just turns the tide right there. Winchester read it perfectly. Bad call by Nakiel. He's trying to make something out of nothing. I give him that credit. He thought it was going to be right there. Winchester puts it right in the bread basket. Awesome.
0: Tommy's going to go for two. Snapback Giovanelli gets a block, goes into the end zone, and the Tommies put two more on the board, and the Tommies lead 36-7. Giovanelli took the snap, found the opening, and the Tommies are rolling.
2: Corbin, when you see this last play, it always signifies one thing, what you just said. Tommies are rolling. They're not trick plays. You will get chastised in the Tommy world for that. They are plays, good plays and bad plays. Winchester picking that thing off on a personal level as the coach, but more the player in me. That sideline, your legs and arms all of a sudden just feel light.
0: Yeah.
2: And you're strong. Like everything just becomes different. And when he got that ball, he was full sprint by the second step. Over. It was over after that.
0: He read it well. About a 35-yard return by Winchester. Is that the second pick six for the Tommies this year? Oh. Malachi Boydy with the big one against North Dakota.
2: Big one. Right in his hands. Up at Alaris. You know, I'm glad you brought that up, too. It's like the teams that these two teams have played are etching up in the FCS. San Diego and the Tommies have received votes in the FCS, albeit like 2-1 or 3-2, something like that. But those teams that they've played, UC Davis, North Dakota, they're not afraid to go.
0: Here's the kickoff, and this will be Takahashi calling for the fair catch at the 2. And San Diego will once again start at their own 25-yard line. 6:59 to play in this second quarter, and the Tommies rolling right now, 36-7. Big plays for the Tommies. They have the 72-yard touchdown pass, Piper to Giovanelli, the 57-yard Abel run for a touchdown, and a 25-yard Piper run for a touchdown, and now a pick six by Kyle Winchester covering about 35 yards. Adam Kreider back out there with San Diego at the running back spot. Three receivers to the right, one to the left for Don Nankiel. The rain lightens up just a touch. Hand off Kreider over to the left side. Hit by C.J. Johnson, trying to keep those legs moving. Gets ahead to the 29 before he's finally brought down. Pick up a four.
2: Rocco DiLenardi in there. We see Aiden Adamski in there. When the D-line is doing their job, what happens? The linebackers get the play. When the D-line is doing their job, the linebackers are in there. Those guys got their nose in there right now. Big run, but they're doing the job.
0: Second down, short six, option left side. Nankiel keeps it. It's got the first down past the 35. Stumbles ahead to the 38. Preston Franklin touches him down, and it's a pickup of nine, first down. Now, San Diego.
3: Injured defensive player.
0: This is Preston Franklin, and that's bad news for the Tommies. Let's chat real quick about Preston Franklin. Didn't get to play early in the season due to an injury. Struggled a little bit in this first game back. Last game and a half has really looked good. But let's get another sideline update from Allie Mosley.
4: Yeah, guys, I reported earlier that Marcus Johnson had left the field to be attended to in the locker room. He is back out on the field now. He does have some sort of something on that left forearm. I wouldn't call it a brace, but some kind of wrapping. We'll keep an eye out whether he gets back in or not. I do just also want to say the electricity on these sidelines up until the last few moments with this hot scoring offense has been absolutely a vibe down here throughout the stands, the stadium. Some people are still standing up from that last scoring drive. They haven't sat down yet, which has been really exciting, super fun. Everything you want out of a homecoming game on offense.
0: No question about it. The ponchos are out and in effect. And Preston Franklin now up and limping to the sideline. Good to see that he's walking it off himself, but holding that right leg near the knee area. Tommy's thin at defensive back. They've been getting healthier, but we've talked about it, how well Preston Franklin's been playing. You don't want to see him go down, especially when San Diego has time to make a comeback. 6:17 left in the second quarter. They get the ball to start the third quarter. This game is not over.
2: Not over by any stretch of the imagination. You know that you actually brought it up, the Lullaby wrap is what I'm going to call it. Remember Lullaby coming back with that thing on his arm?
0: Yes.
2: You know, more, it's not preventative. It's kind of you are injured, you can play wrap. And then if C.J. Johnson comes back. But Horrell's been doing well on that offensive line in his absence.
0: First and 10 for San Diego from their 38. Kreider gets the call, looks for room over the right side, doesn't find much. Seymour hits him at the line of scrimmage. And Kreider falls ahead to the 40 for a pickup of two.
2: You know, Franklin going out there kind of gave the Tommies on defense a little, hey, two plays, they're moving. And you could see, I think they slow down here a little bit. Let's take our time coming off the field right there. Nice little tackle by Seymour in the backfield.
0: Second down and 8 for San Diego. Takahashi in motion from left to right. Kreider takes a handoff again, hit in the backfield. This time squeezes past the 40. Nash Tickey hit him, and that's a pickup of maybe one, and it is third down and long. The run game has been bottled up by the Tommies.
2: Tickey coming in that backfield. You see Kreider going out now and Bakwe coming in. This is a pass situation here with third and long, but the rain is coming down. We'll see how good Nankiel is with his placement, see if that ball is going to be slippery or not.
0: Threw a pick six on the last third and long. This is third down and 8. Nankiel goes to the air, rolls to his right, looking downfield, fires. He's got Mbakwe, makes the catch on his fingertips at the 48, past midfield and into Tommy territory at the 47 before Peyton Himley knocks him down.
2: That's
0: and the chains move.
2: Always a hard defender when you got a running back coming out of the backfield, and Mbakwe just releases on that one. It was a flat and then a release. And when you release as a linebacker, just tough. So you just lob it in there. That's what happens. Nothing but a really nice play and a first down for the Toreros.
0: Pick up a 13, trailing 36-7, 4.5 left in the second quarter. From the Tommy 47, snap back, Nankiel under pressure. Goes to the left, back to the right, has no choice but to throw it away. The pressure provided by Nash Tickey, and it's second down.
2: Tickey did a good job on that one, and I think preseason, those games that we played, go all the way back to Winona State, we were whiffing on a lot of those things. He dropped down, kept his footing, got in the backfield, didn't necessarily make the play, but he also made sure that it wasn't time for Nankiel to throw it. Nankiel had no choice but to throw it away. Nice job, Tickey, in the backfield.
0: Second down and 10. Three receivers, bunched to the left, single receiver to the right, Nankiel from the gun, and Mbakwe to his right. And Keel takes the snap, looks right, now looks middle, nothing there, dancing in the pocket, looking right, still nothing there, steps up in the pocket, and slides to a stop at about the 45. Mitchell Nigro coming up from the linebacker spot. The sophomore makes the stop for a pickup of two.
2: All the time in the world, but that was by design. That's called a coverage play on that one. Everybody locked up, you're too deep. Probably, you look back, it's probably trips in the backfield. Nigro right there just spying on Nankiel, making sure he isn't getting anywhere. Comes up with a nice little tackle in open space.
0: Under 4 minutes to play in the second quarter. Three of eight for San Diego on third down. They have a third and eight from the Tommy 45, trailing 36-7. Nankiel with two receivers left, one to the right. Takes the snap. Here comes the Tommy pressure. Nankiel stepping up. Nowhere to go. Malachi Boedi brings him down at the Tommy 48 for the sack and a loss of seven.
2: I'm a huge Malachi Boedi. I've seen him progress going all the way back into high school, that skipper defense in Minnetonka. And I just remember talking to Coach Caruso about, we got this kid, and I know him, and we talked about him. And he's going to only get better. The development, you see it happening right there. Boedi getting a big sack in the backfield.
0: On fourth down, snap back Salazar. It's a low kick that'll spin and hit at the 30, the 20, and settle inside the 15 to about the 11, I'll say. And the Tommies will have 253 and 89 yards to go to try and make something of this, leading 36-7.
2: Well, you got 2:53 left, three timeouts. I still think, you know, the rain's coming down. We've seen some plays that Peipert has made in this rain here. It might not just be a handoff. They still might have something. You have opportunity, and you're driving a high-performance car, Caribou. You don't go 55. You go 155. You go. This is how it feels right now. And knowing Coach Caruso and McIntyre, I just feel like they're not going to let up.
0: Well, you could just hand it off to number one in the backfield and see what he can do. He's had some big plays today. He lines up behind Peipert, first and 10 from their own 11. Handoff is to Abel, looking for room. He's got space and just tripped up as he crosses the 15 to the 18-yard line. It's a pickup of seven.
2: Listen, the chorus on the right side of my ear was all this. Oh,
0: yes.
2: The whole press box, literally. Oh, that's how close it was. Abel goes up that field. He's gone. And, hey, that's driving the car we just talked about. Give it to him. 155, he has got it. You can just feel it right now.
0: You thought they were going to start spelling your last name. Instead, it is second down and three. Once again, it is Abel looking for room in the middle. Not much there. And wrestled to a stop at the line of scrimmage by River Abenroth. So now third down, and now nobody's in a rush. The clock will roll. I would imagine it'll go to the two-minute timeout. With the Tommies leading 36-7 and facing a big third down when we return. 2 minutes on the clock, and the Tommies trying to grow a 29-point lead in the first half. This is Tommy Football.
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0: 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Subscribe today and you'll never miss a second of the action. 36-7, Tommy's with the lead, facing a third down and four in their own territory with 2 minutes on the first half clock. Gabe Abel already with a career-high 125 yards rushing on just 12 carries in this first half. He's in the backfield with Nick Piper from their own 17. Ball on the left hash mark. Two receivers either side. Piper wants to run it himself. Turns the corner left side. Here's a flag, 20, 25, and ushered out of bounds is Nick Piper, but this one will probably be coming back. Looks like it's going to be a hold, but the Tommies will take that because that took 5 seconds off the clock.
2: Coming back for sure here.
3: Offense number 73, half the distance to the goal. Replay third down.
0: Caleb Rector with the holding call. That'll put the ball at the 9-yard line.
2: Pressure was coming up the middle. Rector had no choice almost right there without it being a big hit in the backfield. You know, Rector's been playing pretty clean football. And just get that tug. The fight is on the inside. When you twist a guy and the fight becomes the tug, that's when you're going to get the flag usually. You know, that progression of the hold too over time, even decade by decade, if you saw a little bit of a tug, hold, flag's going everywhere. Well, bigger, faster, stronger, right? So, but if you spin that guy, and that's what Rector ended up doing, easy flag right there for the official.
0: This should be second down, right? But everybody says third down. We'll see. Snap back to Piper. Piper throws it to McCrary. Makes the catch at the 10. Middle of the field. Straight ahead to the 15. To the 18-yard line. Josiah Estes makes the stop. And now it should be third down for the Tommies.
2: No, it's going to be fourth down here. It's fourth down.
0: So the penalty, I missed the play.
2: Yep, it's fourth down.
0: Yep, okay. I guess I'm fallible. That news
2: well, listen,
0: flash.
2: Coach Moore is not calling a timeout here.
0: Right. Surprising.
2: He should have called a timeout, in my opinion, before the two-minute warning timeout to stop, and he gets a stop then. But now he's just like, hey, let's get in halftime here.
0: Yeah, you got a chance for the double up, and you're probably going to get good field position here. Landon Sturgis awaits the snap. No rush. Play clock down to one, and the Tommies will call a timeout.
2: That's a good call.
3: First yard timeout.
0: And so you bleed time off the clock. You're going to leave San Diego with maybe 60 seconds to try and do something on a wet field. A little interesting that they didn't call even a timeout before the two-minute timeout.
2: Right. Two opportunities here to stop the clock. You have three. And the Tommies have really answered everything that the Toreros have thrown at them offensively. You have to stop the clock, give yourself a chance. And, you know, are you saving your timeouts now for trying to get a run here and do the two-for-one? And the two-for-one meaning score at the end of the second, score at the beginning of the third? Could be. You know, there's a lot of conversation that happens going on in the headphones. You have offense quality control coaches that are talking about the offense coordinators. I'm just surprised they didn't call that timeout right before the two-minute timeout, because that's an easy one and then another for free. But the Tommies here, on this one, you can't have a driving kick. It's either got to be super high, give up the ground, or give it not an opportunity for return.
0: Landon Sturgis takes the snap. High spinning kick, and Takahashi's going to get out of the way. It'll hit at the 48 in San Diego territory. Take a Tommy roll down to the 40. We'll nestle up against the line there. And the Tommies will have 60 yards of grass between themselves and the San Diego end zone for the Toreros to drive against. 54 seconds remaining in the first half.
2: Cole Monick cannot go deep. That's the key here. You got underneath. Kreider, got Nankiel. Monick is somebody who is on the same page as the veteran quarterback. We can't have Monick deep.
0: He lines up on the left side, just in front of Elijah Taylor. Two receivers stacked to the right in Hall and Takahashi. from their own 40 for Nankeel. 54 seconds left in the first half. Nankeel choosing to go to the air, fires through the hands of Monick and incomplete at the 48. Second drop of the day for Cole Monick.
2: Well, that one's weather. That's through the hands. That's a rocket by Nankeel. He's not wearing gloves, by the way. You know, so like you think about little things like this, but that would just rocket it right through his hands. And that's because it's slippery out there right now.
0: Second down and 10, trailing 36-7 for San Diego. Picked to win the Pioneer Football League. Nankeel takes the snap. Time, looking, dancing in the pocket. Nothing there. Now steps up. Now fires right sideline. And it is off the hands of Hall at the 30. Incomplete. Another drop by a Torero.
2: This is what San Diego over time has done to us that has really given me indigestion, is that this play, where it's a broken play and everybody comes up, and that should have been caught.
0: Yes.
2: That was a drop. And that was a big momentum drop because he gets that one. Now Coach Moore starts thinking, okay, let's get a couple points here. But good job on the coverage up to the point where it's a broken play. Nankeel throws it out there. And that was a bona fide drop. Comes up third down.
0: Third and 10 from their own 40. 39 seconds left in the first half. Three receivers right, two to the left. Empty backfield for Dom Nankeel. Senior takes the snap, throws it short. Elijah Taylor makes the catch at the 43, wrestled down by Rod Finley. And now the Tommies will call a timeout with 34 seconds remaining in the first half. And maybe this is why Brandon Moore didn't want to call a timeout, because the offense just can't do anything.
2: That's not a good feeling, Corbu. If you're, listen, this is the number one picked PFL team on the road, coming off a huge win against Cal Poly, and they're getting pushed around. You have to at some point go on the sideline with this gentleman. Hey, we got to do something here and give yourself a chance. If they're at this point now, 34 seconds left, San Diego has all their timeouts. The Tommies have won. Boy, there's going to be some serious talking there by Coach Moore at halftime to this Torero offense and defense. No doubt.
0: Tommy hockey and basketball programs return to the ice and court in Lee and Penny Anderson Arena in October and November. Visit TommySports.com today to learn more for season tickets. Wings Credit Union halftime report coming your way shortly. We'll hear from Glenn Caruso before the start of that. We'll get you up to date on scores from across the Pioneer Football League and in the world of Tommy athletics as well. Eli Paulson awaits the punt from Emiliano Salazar. Tommies bring everybody. Salazar, a low line drive kick that'll skid at the 30 and go out of play. And we'll see what the Tommies can do with 29 seconds left in this first half. How aggressive are you here if you're the Tommies?
2: Aggressive. I'm glad you asked that. I don't let up. Knowing Jay McIntyre's play call and knowing Glenn Caruso's philosophy on it, go. You're going to see, listen, 34 seconds left and one. You also got to be like, we have the momentum going in. Our defense is going to be coming out here. But giving it to Gabe Abel just isn't giving up.
0: Right.
2: You know, that's not a give-up play. He is definitely capable of breaking a big play here.
0: He's out there with Peipert on first and 10 from their own 30. The give is to Abel. Dancing right side, cuts it back inside at the 35 and stumbles to the 37-yard line. 20 seconds left. Ruben Lopez makes the stop. It's second down. Tommies have one timeout left, and they will stop the clock with 18 seconds to play in the first half. So now you're setting up for what? A couple of pass plays, now the run with no timeouts completely out, although the first down will stop the clock.
2: I would be surprised here. You're asking what I would do. I would actually run it with Gabe Abel again. If he doesn't get the first down, then you go. Because if they go, it stops the clock for the set, spike it, and then go for a deep. Because if you're incomplete here, then it kind of is choppy. Gabe Abel could get the first down and more. If he doesn't, then you say, okay, we go in at halftime with the ability here. But we'll see. In Jay, we trust. Is that the offense? He's been calling a masterful game, and we've been executing up to this point.
0: You're saying his license plate is AGNB, all gas, no brakes?
2: I love it. Put it on my 2009 Ford Fusion, it'll be perfect.
0: Three receivers to the left for the Tommies on second down and three. Williamson goes in motion, lines up on the left side. Piper all by himself in the shotgun, takes a snap, throws left side, caught by Quinton Cobb-Butler. He makes a catch at the 44, hustles out of bounds. It's a first down for St. Thomas, and the clock stops with 13 seconds to play in the first. Call it the 43 for a pickup of six. Now it's first down. Tommy's leading 36-7, trying to tack on more.
2: Hitches and outs. I love it. Just thinking with the play of the rain in here, it's a tough thing. You can see Piper kind of shuttling that out there, but great little play, getting the ball out of bounds and stopping the clock.
0: Twin receivers to the right, 13 seconds left in the first half. Piper from the pistol, low snap, handoff forward, straight ahead, breaking through at midfield, breaks a tackle at the 50 and the 45, spun down at the 42, 8 seconds left. The clock stops with the first down. Tommy's hustled to the line. Piper takes the snap, throws the ball to the turf, stops it with 6 seconds left, and now the Tommies have a shot to go downfield should they want it.
2: This is that play I was talking about. Coach McIntyre doing a great job getting the first play ahead of it. You just run the ball, get up there and truck it. They down it here. You got 6 seconds left. You got one more play as a hitch out. I think they're going to take the hitch or the out and try to get at least 7 yards and then chuck it to the end zone. Because watch the D-backs playing back here. Watch McCrary. Let's see if Paulson McCrary can get something hitch here. Get out of bounds quick.
0: Tommy's lead 36-7, 6 seconds left in the second quarter. From the 42, Piper fakes a handoff, stepping up, nowhere to go. Now dancing to his right, looking downfield, lost it downfield, and it's incomplete at the 10. And that'll be the expiration of the first half. But what a first half it was for the Tommies, leading 36-7 over San Diego as the Tommies will head to the locker room to a loud round of applause from their fans. All right, let's go to the sideline. Is Allie standing by with the head coach, Glenn Caruso.
4: Coach, what do you attribute the quick start and dominance of your offense to in the first half?
8: I think it's mental toughness. Jay's really calling it right now. He's feeling it, there's no doubt. Coach Higgs and Stone, I mean, they're seeing it. So the calls are good, and the guys are executing because it's what they're prepared to do. I mean, I don't want to go crazy. We don't rise to the occasion. No human since the beginning of time has ever done that. We revert to our training, and our guys' training is pretty freaking good.
4: A very balanced attack in that first half. What do you address in the second half? Because San Diego's still not a team to mess with.
8: Oh, no doubt. Look, we were in a similar situation last year. We had a 17-point lead, and in the 104 times that we had a 17-point lead in the last 20 years, we never lost a game. And that was our first time ever. And that one gets stuck on everybody's soul. So trust me, there's not much I got to say when I go in that locker room. They know what's up.
4: All right, Coach, appreciate your time.
0: And appreciate you as well, Allie, as the Tommies have the lead 36-7 as we head to the Wings Credit Union halftime show. Comes your way next. 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
0: 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Tommy's with the lead, 36-7, really rolling in that first half as the Tommy's looking good throughout that first half. Part of the reason was the defense, and our halftime interview today is fifth-year linebacker Mitchell Shares. And as we started the interview, I asked him why he chose to come to St. Thomas.
17: Out of high school, it was my only offer, and I really wanted to come up here. I had some family living up here at the time, and getting out of state from Iowa was a good opportunity to come play some Division I football, and Coach Caruso seemed like he had a good crew up here.
18: You're one of 10 fifth-years. What has that group meant to you, and what has that group meant to St. Thomas?
17: Yeah, I love these guys sticking together for 5 years. Like, a lot of us stuck around for each other and for the coaching staff as well. It's a beautiful thing to see how tight we all are and how we can continue to bring the team together in good times and in bad. And for the team, I think it's huge because there's such a good group of leaders at the top that we can all like emulate out and work off of each other to continue to build the culture and keep it how it's been.
18: One of three kids, and you guys all have names that start with the letter M. You got McKenna and Macy. What's up with that?
17: I think my parents just wanted to keep going with the trend after I was the last one. So.
18: And what are your parents' names? They don't start with M.
17: Greg and Christine, yep.
18: Something about the letter M. Did they ever say why?
17: No, they didn't. It was funny that you say that, though, because our two pets at the time when I was a younger kid were also M's, Max and Murray. So,
18: yeah. All right. And yet you did not go to McAllister, so that's a good thing. Some goals that you have for yourself and for the team as you close out your final season.
17: Yeah, all of my goals really just are based off of the team. I don't play for like personal accolades or anything. Like, I do this because I want to win the PFL with my boys, and that's simply the reason why I came back. It doesn't matter where I'm at on the field or what we're doing as a group. I want to win it just as bad as everyone else does, and that's simply how it goes for all of us, I think.
18: I love that. What's your major, and what are you hoping to do with it?
17: I majored in marketing, business marketing, and I'm looking to go into sales. There wasn't a sales degree here, so sales is something that I've always wanted to look into, and I had an internship this past summer, and I liked it a lot.
18: Yeah, tell us about that internship.
17: Yeah, so it was at Rapid Packaging out in Champlin, Minnesota. One of my friends who currently works there got me that internship, and I'm still working there part-time during the season, actually, which is nice, and it's fun. I'm hoping to go back after the season.
18: All right, here we go. Fourth down territory, four quick questions. Number one, favorite pro athlete?
17: Ooh, Andrew Van Ginkle.
18: Second down, most overrated food?
17: Baked beans, maybe.
18: That's a pretty good one. Third down, road trip or flight? Which one are you taking?
17: Road trip, 100%.
18: Fourth down, best play in all of sports, in your opinion?
17: Best play?
18: Mm-hmm. What? It could be like a pick six. It could be walk-off home run. Just like it's the pinnacle of sports.
17: Yeah. Now that you say that, walk-off home run is probably like number one. You got to go with that.
18: Mitchell Shares, thanks a lot, and go get him the rest of the season.
17: Thank you.
0: Our thanks to fifth-year linebacker Mitchell Shares. Great to catch up with him as his team has the lead 36-7 here at the half. Let's get you up to date on other scores from across the Pioneer Football League. Presbyterian, the next opponent for the Tommies, and they were no match in Poughkeepsie today. The Red Foxes winning 42-7. Marist might be a problem this year in the Pioneer Football League as Presbyterian has no choice but to rebuild after the head coach left after last season to go to West Georgia and take over that program. A good one in Valparaiso with the Beacons leading 14-10 with 3 minutes to play in the second quarter. The battle for the Hoosier Helmet Trophy with Butler there. And Davidson trailing at home to Drake at the end of the third quarter, 45-26. Drake looks to be in control of that one as they head to the fourth quarter in South Carolina. Some top 25 scores to get to, as there's a lot of good games today. Right now, Louisville trailing Wake Forest 30-27 with 22 seconds to play in the fourth quarter, and Louisville has the football down by three. Number 7, Ohio State, no problems with Illinois, 42-19. Number 14, Tennessee, has the football trailing by 3, 20-17 with 1:22 to play in the fourth quarter to number 1, Texas. Number 3, Notre Dame over Purdue at the half, 35-0. Number 11, Texas Tech at home defeats Sam Houston, 49-14. Everything else coming up later this afternoon. More to come up here on the Wings Credit Union Halftime Show. We'll take a look at the first half stats right after this. Tommy's have the lead, 36-7. This is Tommy Football.
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0: Welcome back to the Wings Credit Union Halftime Show. Tommy's with the lead 36-7. 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Tommy Women's Hockey opening up regular season play with a 7-2 victory last night over New Hampshire. Much closer today at the end of the second, knotted up at 1-1 over on South Campus at Lee and Penny Anderson Arena. Men's soccer fell at Belmont last night. Women's soccer in action tomorrow, hosting Kansas City at 1 o'clock. Volleyball at North Dakota trying to bounce back after a 5-set heartbreaking loss to North Dakota State on Thursday night. And the Tommies leading 2-1 after dropping the first set 25-22. They've won the next two 25-21, 25-19, and now lead in the fourth set 6-1. The Tommy volleyball team will be back in action this coming week on Thursday for their first home match in a long time, where they welcome in South Dakota and South Dakota State. If you're a volleyball fan, that's going to be a huge two games for Tommy volleyball. You're talking about your top three Summit League teams all in action that week. Men's and women's swimming and diving hosting the alumni meet today. Men's golf at the Badger Invitational Sunday through Tuesday. Women's golf at the Diane Thomason Invitational in Iowa Monday through Tuesday. All right, first half stats, and we'll start with Gabe Abel. A career-high 132 yards, and that's just through the first 30 minutes of game action today. Has a long run of 57 yards for a touchdown, and that one touchdown all on 13 carries, averaging 10.2 yards a carry. That's pretty good. How about 13 yards a carry for Mordecai Ford? Two carries, 26 yards for him. Nick Peipert, one for 25. Pierce McCrary, one for 18. Tommy's really rolling on the ground with the first half running for 199 yards, 143 yards through the air. And, Chris, when you talk about what this team has been able to do on the ground, it's been nothing short of impressive.
2: Offensive line play. You know, you always attribute it to offensive line play. When we get a chance to kind of break down the big stats, not the individual stats, you're going to see that peel back. Well, I'm just going to say it right now. No fourth down conversions. Your third down conversions are 2 of 4. All those things are leading up to how your offensive line is playing. Gabe Abel, 13 for 132. That's a day.
0: That's a day.
2: And this is San Diego. Like, when Glenn was walking out the field, he said, we remember that 17 points.
0: Yes.
2: You think they're getting drilled in at halftime right now about this?
0: 100%.
2: Oh, my lordy. This is how the halftime is going to go. It truly 0-0. But you know they're challenging that offensive line. But Gabe Abel, something clicked last week where that was inside of him, and he has come to life in a big way for that rush attack.
0: That career high 120 yards for Abel last week. He's now run for 252 yards over the last six quarters of action. Nicholas Peipert, 6 of 9 throwing the football. And Chris, one thing we have talked about with Peipert, we'd like to see that accuracy increase. He was hovering below 60%, which isn't great in today's day and age. Today, 6 of 9, that's pretty good. That's 66%.
2: Pretty good in the rain, too.
0: Yes.
2: You know, and listen, they're not just like dump down passes. There was one time he went to QCB and probably could have gone deep again, but did the check down underneath. These are big plays going down the field, and they were well defended. Some of those pass breakups were spot on. I mean, this isn't just throwing the ball out of bounds. He is doing it here in the rain. And again, Nick Peipert, his ability to get better every week is just showing you the development philosophy here at St. Thomas. And Peipert is looking good here early at O'Shaughnessy Stadium.
0: Stefano Giovanelli leading the way with 110 yards receiving, his first 100-yard receiving day. This is the second straight week the Tommies have had a 100-yard rusher and a 100-yard receiver. I don't know if that's happened ever prior. I mean, Tommies just weren't that team. They were either one or the other. They have been both each of the last game and a half.
2: That's a good point. You know, even when we're doing our preparation for games or the ability to talk to coach about it, it's usually a one-sided conversation. It's not a, hey, we're going to go out and light it up through the air, and we're going to light it up on the ground. We're trying to establish one thing at a time. The nice part about it is it all attributes back to offensive line play. I know that you're probably like, okay, this is just enough. But you're
0: never
2: mixing guys up.
0: Yeah.
2: This isn't like when you watch the NFL and every week you're like, oh, that's the left tackle on this guy. Like, the ability to move around. Morris Johnson went out. Horrell comes in, doesn't miss a beat. Tease, you know, they're getting it done so Peipert can have the big day, so Giovanelli can have the big, so Abel can have the big day. I just think right now, if I'm wearing the purple and gray right now and at halftime, I'm going to town this second half because I want everybody in the Pioneer and in FCS to know we're for real. People have been questioning it. San Diego's on the road. There's no doubt here that there can be no letdowns coming in the second half.
0: Adam Kreider came into today leading the Pioneer Football League in rushing yards with 294 and rushing yards per game. He's been limited to 45 today. Just along of 13. He had some early runs, but the Tommies have really done a good job of bottling him up.
2: I like Kreider's game. Mbakwe is kind of the guy who comes in and spells him. They got to Kreider early. It's not frustration. It's just we're coming after you. A couple of these hits, his helmet comes off. He's over singularly on the sideline. And you think the St. Thomas sideline is going to be like, okay, it's okay. There's 75 guys screaming at you and a sideline. And Kreider is getting after it. Now, 49 yards, that's the impressive piece. Keep that thing to 100. Just match it. 25 carries, 100 yards. We've bottled it. The thing that we've done this year, Corbu, to ground attacks that come into St. Thomas is they have good days, but they're not going to hurt you.
6: Right.
2: And we've seen that now from the preseason games, those four preseason games we talked about. This could be the best running back we see all year. And Kreider comes to town. This could be one of the best running backs we've seen all year. Don't let them beat you. Bottle them up. Play your game. That's the recipe here for St. Thomas.
0: They've also done a good job on Dalm Nankiel. He has gone 10 of 21 in that first half for just 95 yards. That's your first half stats. 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Third quarter comes your way next. The Tommies in charge, 36-7. 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
23: 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Tommy softball took a second straight top two finish in the Summit League. And women's hockey took points from each of the top three teams in the nation. But that's just the tip of the iceberg. Find out more about any of the 11 St. Thomas women's sports at TommySports.com.
0: Getting ready for the third quarter with St. Thomas leading 36-7. With Chris Ohm, Allie Mosley, I'm Corbu Status, Tom Whitson, our producer, Joe Kolar helping us out up here in the broadcast booth, making us sound smarter. You can hear Joe on several different Tommy sports this season, including another season on women's basketball, some volleyball coming up as well.
2: Listen, Joe's laughing at your jokes too, and I want that on the record.
0: Yeah.
2: Not many do that.
0: Listen, Chris, I can't help that you don't have a sense of humor.
2: Well, listen, I don't know if it's a setup here or not, but...
0: No. There's a reason why I invited Joe to come up to the broadcast.
2: That's see, now the truth's coming out.
0: Yeah. The truth eventually does rise to the top.
2: We get to the truth here. Truth finders.
0: Good to see Anna Caruso running around. I know that Glenn Caruso misses having her on the sideline. Major Givens and Christopher Hall back to receive for the Toreros. The rain continues here at Palmer Field at O'Shaughnessy Stadium. The Toreros in this third quarter will move right to left as we see it from the broadcast booth. That means the Toreros will head towards the south end zone, towards Wolf Hall, where the Hall of Fame ceremony was held last night. Tommy's inducting four new members and two new teams. A great ceremony last night. Ben Hoyland approaches the football, puts his right foot into the leather. It spins through the rainy air and will go over the head of Givens into the end zone for a touchback.
2: I just want to touch on the Hall of Fame, Corbu. It's always fun to learn the history. You heard Phil talk about, I might not know those names, but those names built what is currently happening. And I do have it up. Chris Bullis, the baseball one, is a friend of mine. And when you listen to those
0: stats,
2: well, this isn't a Sid moment, but I'm just saying, like, he doesn't know it probably. Those things are impressive. I mean, Hall of Fame, you just don't get into the Hall of Fame, but what a crew they had this year at St. Thomas.
0: First and 10 for San Diego. Nankeel wants to go to the air, throws short, and it's caught by Taylor right at the first down marker at the 35. Brought down immediately by Preston Franklin, but it's enough for a first down. Two things. Nice first play by San Diego, and also a nice job by the Tommies to get Preston Franklin out there.
2: Yeah,
0: again.
2: Keep it simple. Nice little hitch route, deep hitch on that one.
0: Now Nankeel on first and 10 from the 35. Straight drop again. Has time. Throws left sideline. Intercepted. Preston Franklin at the 42. No. Just a foot out of bounds.
2: Oh, my.

0: 35, Nankiel this time gives to Kreider over the right side. Nowhere to go. Tiki slowed him down, and Charlie Boucher et al. Finished him off. No gain, second down.
1: There's just nothing right there inside for Kreider. Going into this game, I'm going to be honest with everybody. I didn't feel good about it. I thought Kreider was going to be just, he's going to have a day against us. It's been shut down. And what that's done is made him one-dimensional with Nankiel now. You can see a lot of pressure happening in here, but just nothing there for Kreider.
0: Second down and 10 for Nankiel. Big deficit for him, down by 29. Takes the snap, throws right side, caught by Monick. Tommy territory, slips a tackle at the 45, gets ahead to the 40. Brought down there by Ty Nielsen. Pickup of 15, and now San Diego finding some room to roam through the air.
1: Well, Nankiel, we know he's got a gun. Three plays now, it's looked really good. On the coverage, Franklin on that one, almost interception on the outside play, Preston Franklin, but when he has time, you know, the Tommies are only coming with four. I'm thinking they're on their heels here, thinking maybe we're not going to bring a lot of pressure, get that time ticking.
0: First and 10 from the Tommy 40 for San Diego, trailing 36-7. Stepping up, firing over the middle, Nankiel finds his receiver, Christopher Hall, at the 24. Ty Nielsen brought him down immediately, but a pickup of 16. And now through the air once again, they move the football.
1: Only a four-person rush on that one again. Nankiel steps up, and he kind of sidearm slings it, but does it with authority. Right into the breadbasket of the receiver. This is the Nankiel we know. Interesting on the no pressure on that one, but the clock is ticking.
0: 12:18 left in the third quarter. Nankiel again to throw. Straight drop, throws left side, and a sliding catch made at the 16 by Christopher Hall. Pickup of about eight. They've only run the ball once on this drive. Started at their own 25. Now they're inside the Tommy 20-yard line.
1: Well, this is a run opportunity here, but don't sleep on it. Nankiel, I would say, look out for his arm.
0: Second down and two. They go option left side. Nankiel keeps it. He's got space to go, and he goes into the end zone. And San Diego opens up the third quarter with a 75-yard drive and a touchdown. Elijah Taylor with a big block to spring Nankiel.
1: Nice play calls by the Toreros on that one. You know, if you're a Tommy fan watching the replay, might have been a little holding on the second block that sprung him here. Enough to turn, but good blocking out front.
0: Emiliano Salazar to attempt the extra point, and the kick is up, and it is good. And we have a timeout on the field. 11:46 to play in the third, and San Diego comes out and puts points on the board. 36-14 your score. This is Tommy Football.
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0: today.
1: Well, not the start that the Tommies wanted after coming out with a big lead at the half. And Coach Caruso saying, hey, we remember what happened last year. We can't allow that to happen again this year. Tommies allow San Diego to march right down the field. Eight plays, 75 yards, and they put up 7 points. 36-14, though, Tommies with the lead.
2: Well, if you're San Diego, that's a check right there. I think if you stop San Diego right there, it's pretty much, I don't want to say game over, but now you're like, we can't move. Well, Nankiel proved I can take you down the field in the weather and drive down the field and score. So now the doubt comes a little bit back on St. Thomas's defense here. But let's note, they didn't bring the pressure anytime. They had four-person rush versus a five- or six-person, which they were doing the first half.
1: Emiliano Salazar with the right foot into the football, spinning towards Ford at the five on the right side of the field. Looking towards the middle of the field, has the 10. Gets a block at the 15, turns it upfield at the 20. 25 outside to the 30. Breaks the tackle there and finally wrestled down at the 36. Emiliano Salazar, the kicker, stops what could have been a touchdown return for Mordecai Ford. It's first and 10, St. Thomas, from the 37.
2: Mordecai Ford, the sophomore running back, explosive in the backfield. You know, we like to see him swinging out of that backfield, get the ball in his hand. The athlete from New Jersey, Toms River. Every time I see Toms River, I think Little League World Series. You know, those New Jersey teams, but
1: Gabe Abel in the backfield for the Tommies, already with a career-high 132 yards rushing. Steps to the line left of Piper, fake the handoff. Piper, soft roll to his right, looking downfield, finds McCrary at the 45, sideline 50, slips a tackle and is forced out of bounds at the 45. Nick Feligo there to force him out of bounds, but the Tommies get a first down all the way to the San Diego 44.
2: Pierce McCrary is becoming a one receiver. QCB is bottled up. I think going into this year, everybody saw, man, don't let QCB get this ball. He is a one receiver. But because of that, Pierce McCrary is getting a lot of opportunity, and he's starting to show it right there. Nobody. He breaks it. Beautiful catch. First down.
1: 19-yard pickup. First and 10 from the San Diego 44. A.J. Borman in motion from left to right. Fake the handoff. Piper looking. Left sideline. Wide open. McCrary goes up. Makes the catch. No! Knocked away just at the last second by Josiah Estes. McCrary had a step. And Piper just underthrew him enough, allowing Estes to catch up.
2: This is a good punch out, but I'm going to be critical. He's got to bring that down. His hands have got to be out over the top of the defender and then solidify that. He was waiting for the ball on that one.
1: Piper takes the snap, throws short left. QCB at the numbers 40, 35, and inside to the 33, 32-yard line. David Locke makes the stop, but doesn't stop the Tommies from getting a first down after a pickup of 12.
2: Pace of play, they're up to the line quick. I like this call. Get up there while the defense is on their heels and attack.
1: 10.5 to play in the third quarter, 36-14 St. Thomas. First drive of the second half. Piper takes a snap, rolls to his right, looking downfield. Fire sideline, Paulson makes the catch at 11. Towing the sideline, gets 5 extra yards down to the 6. I mean, he took tap dance classes to get down. They call it the 7. Pick up a 25.
2: Flood route on the right side. He rolls out. Just max protect. Kept a tight end on that. Tight end in on that one. And he goes to the mid-level flood route. And that was Paulson.
1: He was wide open. Yeah.
2: But Piper's making the right calls, too. He's not forcing the issue. We're talking about things like that, but Piper just puts the ball right where he needs to. He doesn't press. You talked about it last week, that play where he had the stiff arm.
1: Yeah.
2: It's going to be a rarity. I think Piper's game on the progression is good.
1: Play clock down to 3. Tommy's having trouble getting organized, and before they could get the snap off, Tommy's will take the timeout. Boy, that
3: for
1: one
3: sure,
1: was just
3: out.
1: Disorganized
3: St.
1: from
3: Thomas.
1: The jump. Tommy's substituted
3: timeout.
1: 4 or 5 different players, and with the timeout, we will keep it here. We will see if we have Allie Mosley down on the sidelines. No, she's going to go check on her bag. No, she's going to come back and give us a weather update. Allie, go ahead.
0: Okay, we can hear me. We got it fixed. All right, so here's the deal. I checked out the radar. This is nothing like it was in the second quarter. It's a very light rain right now turning into a mist. Looking at the radar, it shows that this is going to let up for majority of the rest of the game. So that second quarter, the rain was pretty significant, but we might be looking at a more dry than not second half, which I think bodes well. I don't know, at least for the Tommies. We're going to hope for the Tommies. But also just to say, a little bit of thinning out of the crowds here after such a big spread in the score, and the rain in that second quarter was pretty significant. I think some people got a little wet, but the vibes are still great down here, guys. It's still homecoming. Student section still over there cheering big. But you know what? I think we all appreciate a let up in that rain.
1: Absolutely, especially Allie Mosley, who's down in the rain, but those rain boots looking good. Here we go. First down and 7 for the Tommies. Elijah Johnson, the lone back. Snap back to Piper. Piper over the left side. He's got space. He's got 6. But we've also got 3 flags on the play. This one's probably coming back.
2: Hold 32. Could have been a fourth flag.
3: Holding. Offense number 32. 10-yard penalty. Replay first down.
1: So what you're saying is it was obvious.
2: Obvious. Listen. It's a rarity. If I had a yellow flag, I'd have thrown it out. First time again, 6 years of Division I, I'd be like, okay, that was an easy call right there. But Elijah Johnson just had him right there.
1: We'll get you a station ID in just a moment. The 10-yard penalty pushes it back to the 17 for St. Thomas. First and goal, 9:37 to play in the third quarter. Gabe Abel back in the ball game. Already with 1 rushing touchdown today. Owen Lyons and Eli Paulson to the left. Stefano Giovanelli to the right. Luke Schuler, the tight end, on the wing left. Pistol formation for Piper with Abel behind him. Takes the snap. Fake it to Abel. Has time. Throws over in the middle. Paulson, catch. Touchdown. Touchdown, Tommies. Eli Paulson with his first touchdown of the year, and the Tommies answer back.
2: Corbu Piper is rolling right now. His ability... To make the read is getting better and better as games are going on, better and better as the quarters are advancing. Eli Paulson on the arrow route on the backside was the call, and he was looking around. He wasn't fixated on Paulson. He just made the call that was in front of him. Tommy's on the board again.
1: Snap back. The extra point is in the air, and it is good. And the Tommies lead 43-14. Now, let's go ahead and pause. 10 seconds for station identification. 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
1: So nice answer back by the Tommies, Chris, after San Diego came out, threw the ball around the yard, had an 8-play, 75-yard drive, 3 minutes, 14 seconds off the clock. The Tommies answer back with a 206 drive covering 63 yards and getting the answer.
2: And McCrary with the pass breakup. There was another opportunity. You start seeing patterns here, and it has been all attack by the Tommies here today. The one play now to start this last drive, the Tommies were on their back. I don't want to say back heels. They were just playing 4-person rush. We might not see that the rest of the game. They just marched down on Nankiel and let him kind of pick and choose what he was going to do. I would be shocked if they don't bring pressure here from the rest of this time, from now until the end of the game, to make Nankiel throw on his heels.
1: Here's the Hoyland kick, and with the wind a little bit behind him, this one is smoked into the end zone off the top of the tee, and it's a touchback. The only thing that, if you're a Tommy fan, you might complain about, Tommy's might be scoring too quick. Just a 2-minute drive, and if you want to shorten this game,
2: thank you.
1: Maybe take a little bit of a longer drive.
2: Couldn't agree more. Let's score too quick about the next 5 series. I mean, I absolutely couldn't agree with you more.
1: All breaks, no gas for Chris Ohm. See if the Tommies defense can get a stop here. And Keel opened up with a touchdown drive. Now once again trying to answer back. Again to the air. Finds Taylor at the 30. Almost intercepted. Now Taylor turns it up the sideline and busts it out to the 47. Rod Finley a fingertip away from pulling that in. Instead, it's a pickup of 22.
2: But that's college football. It's a game of short space and windows. He hit it on that one. They brought pressure.
1: Quickly to the line, Dan Keel. Three receivers, bunch to the right. Handoff Kreider over the right side. And Peyton Hamley sticks his nose in there, knocks him down at about the 48, pickup of one. Maybe just a run just to see if the Tommies are loosening up. But, again, the Tommies stalwart when it comes to the run defense.
2: They are. And that's their MO forever, has been aggression on defense, stop the run game.
1: Now a second down and nine for the Tommies defensively, leading 43-14. 8:40 to play in the third quarter. San Diego, the ball at the 48. Nankiel with twin receivers either side. Kreider to his left. Nankiel with the football. Tommies bring six. Nankiel steps up. Hit as he throws. Throws it to the 45 to Taylor. Dancing there. And Winchester slows him down. Tiki and everybody else holds him up. And they finally whistle him down at the 44 of St. Thomas.
2: Flags going right here.
1: As there was some late.
2: It's going to be on St. Thomas. That's a bad penalty for us.
1: It was a pickup of eight, by the way. But
2: Winchester, he got his nose in there a little bit here. They're going to peel it back. Unless it's both ways, John. But
1: if you're St. Thomas, and we'll get the official call here.
3: After the play is over, unsportsmanlike conduct, defense number one, is first of the game. 15-yard penalty, automatic first down.
1: I don't want to say that that was an okay thing because obviously you're giving them a free 15, but in a game where you want to keep your energy high and you're trying to let your guys know, hey, listen, we can't do that, although Winchester just came over and pushed him down. That was a terrible thing to do. I don't think you mind the aggressive penalties right now if you're
2: this
1: St. Thomas.
2: Is with the score the way it is.
1: So after the penalty, first and 10 from the St. Thomas 28, Nankiel to the air. Looks right, looks left, throws short to Taylor at the 30, goes up the sideline and forced out of bounds at about the 30 or 26. Mitchell Nigro forced him out, but right now there is a Tommy down and there is a flag on the play. James Kingsbury is down right by the flag.
2: Wonder if they chop blocked him because right now
1: he's holding that lower leg.
2: Yep. And when you're engaged and go down, nobody's moving forward on this one. The signal could go against San Diego here, but Nigro doing a good job pushing the defender out of bounds.
1: Elijah Taylor's been a nice release valve today for Nankiel.
2: If you're St. Thomas here and it goes against St. Thomas, these are big penalties. You don't want them to get back in the game, not only on the scoreboard, but mentally. Like now we're going to start seeing chipping away at that here. I still think this is going against.
1: Well, still waiting for a call from the official. Kind of weird that they haven't even.
2: Well, he must be going over, so this might be going against St. Thomas because the official's talking to the coach over here.
1: Although he looks pretty disappointed. That's Brandon Moore in his fourth season as the Toreros head coach. Record of 21-16 with the Toreros. Spent one season as a head coach at the Colorado School of Mines. Led them to the D2 championship game. They ultimately fell. Did they pick up the flag? Well, they attend to Mitchell Nigro there on the sideline, or on the field, I should say. We remind you to get your single-game tickets for all Tommy home events available on TommySports.com/tickets. Haven't seen a replay either of what tripped up James Kingsbury. Haven't received word on what the flag is. And maybe the frustration from Brandon Moore is that they're picking up the flag.
2: Now that could very well be. That's a good call, Corbu. We've had some delays these last few games. You know, going back now, thinking about the 30-plus minute delay that we had a few games ago
1: against Northern Michigan, and this isn't a good sign. They're bringing out a couple of offensive linemen to help get Kingsbury off the field. That means that he's not able to put any weight on his legs as they continue to tend to him on the ground.
2: Well, when we get a chance to see the replay, Kreider was the running back going down, but it didn't look malicious, like he was chopping. And maybe in real time, if that was the flag going down, picking it up. But
1: that's
2: a left leg injury.
1: Kreider goes low and gets him below the knee, as Kingsbury was not engaged with another player, so it's a legal block, but it's one of those that it's
2: Coach Caruso just
1: really
2: came
1: tough.
2: Over and fist bumped Coach Moore right there. You know, so they know a football play and an injury is happened right there.
1: And you know what? That's not a bad play to kind of take the steam off of everything as well. Right?
2: Well, they're marking it off.
3: During the play, personal foul, illegal block by the waist, offense number 4, 15-yard penalty, first down.
2: Well, there's your answer.
1: Yep.
2: Again, having the luxury of seeing the plays, Kreider goes low, and that's not good.
1: So the 15-yard penalty pushes them all the way back to the 43. And now it is first and 15. Tommies will take that. Adam Kreider still out there on the field. Three receivers to the right, one to the short side left for Dom Nankiel with 7:50 to play in the third quarter, trailing 43-14. Nankiel to the air, dancing to his left, stepping up to his right, room up the middle, looking downfield, instead runs past the 40, slides to his stop, started the slide at the 39, and Mitchell Shares was there to provide the pressure, pick up a 4.
2: Time ticking here is something you're going to hear. I know it's only 7:27 here, time going, but this is a situation where you got to stop the clock if you're San Diego. You can't afford anything. As far as, like, if you're going to try to get in, you got to get out of bounds if you're them to salvage every little piece you can.
1: Down by 29, Nankiel on second down and long, throws over the middle. Hall goes up, makes the contested catch at the 23. Peyton Hamley was right there, but Hall with a great catch at the 22 for a pickup of 17, and now they've got a convertible third down.
2: Peyton Hamley was hip, pocket, and beautiful arm over wrap. That's how it's taught. That's just a good play, both sides of the ball. Coverage was there, but Nankiel delivered the nice little slant pout for completion.
1: Now third and 4 with 6:42 to play in the third quarter. Nankiel, handoff Kreider, starts right, heads back up the middle, has the first down inside the 15 to the 14-yard line. Will Seymour and Mitchell Shares bring him to a halt, pickup of 8. And San Diego will keep the football with 6.5 to play in the third quarter, trailing 43-14.
2: Seymour coming out, helmet off on that play. Kreider just going up the field. And again, the Tommies really not aggressive on the rush defense on that one. So they would rather not give the touchdown up on that play. They were on their back heels a little bit on that one. Kreider gets the first down and moves the chains.
1: San Diego in no rush right now, despite the fact they trail by 29 points. Twin receivers either side for Nankiel with Kreider to his right. From the 14-yard line, ball in the middle of the field, heading towards the south end zone. Number 9 takes the football, looks to his right, fires corner of the end zone. Nobody there. Preston Franklin making the catch, but well out of bounds. The second interception for Franklin out of bounds today, and it'll bring up second down.
2: Peyton Hamley on the secondary blitz on that one in the backfield, but you think Preston Franklin thought he was in high school again at Liberty High School in Kansas City with that wide receiver tippy-toe touch interception? I think so.
1: Who hasn't done that where they just are on the sidewalk trying to get on the tippy toes
2: right
1: before you go out of bounds? Second down and 10 for San Diego. 5:55 left in the third quarter. This one all Tommy's so far, 43-14. Three receivers to Nankiel's left as he awaits the football from the shotgun. He's got it. Handoff Kreider right up the middle, nowhere to go. Hit as soon as he got to the line of scrimmage. Mitchell Shares, the linebacker, coming up to stick his nose in there at the line of scrimmage. Maybe a pickup of 1 in its third down.
2: What St. Thomas does as well as anybody is the secondary hit. Shares comes up, and then you see Will Seymour come up there with the secondary hit. That wears on you as a running back. I always remember, like, okay, one hit, I felt it, and you're going down, and all of a sudden, boom, another hit. And it's like those little things wear as games go on.
1: Third down and nine for Nankiel. Send Monica in motion to the right from the 13-yard line. Delayed blitz. Nankiel rolls to his right, looking, throws it towards the back of the end zone. Tipped away at the last second by Ty Nielsen. The Tommies force a fourth down.
2: Fourth down coming here. Good job by the Tommy defense to keep everything in front of you. Nankiel runs short side of the field, and that's the 12th man on that one. Interesting play call here, going for points.
1: Well, you're down by 29, right? So maybe take the two-point conversion out of it. We're just trying to get any points possible on the board. Emiliano Salazar will attempt a 30-yard field goal from the right hash. Plenty of leg, and he splits the uprights. And San Diego has put three more on the board. But this one is still all St. Thomas, 43-17. We have a timeout on the field with 5:08 to play in the third quarter. This is Tommy Football.
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2: I hate putting you on the pod. How much yardage was there on that fourth down for them? Was it long, fourth and long?
1: It was fourth and 9, 8,
2: okay.
1: Somewhere in there.
2: So maybe that was the decider for Moore to get the points.
1: But you're at the 13.
2: You got to go for it. You're down. Like, this is, you got to get back in the game. Those three, I've had a couple head scratchers by Coach Moore's decisions today a little bit.
1: Salazar sends it short. Paulson awaits for it at the 15 on the left side. Now looking for the middle of the field, has the 20. 25, hit there, breaks the tackle. Still on his feet, but spun down. He'll give him forward momentum to the 25. And with 5:01 remaining in the third quarter, Tommy's had the 43-17 lead. And when you hear that number, I think it makes the point for you, Chris. Like, what are we doing? A field goal does nothing for you there.
2: Right.
1: You're still down by four touchdowns.
2: And this is you need to win the Pioneer League. You're not trying to, you know, muscle your way in the discussion of the top 25 and go from here. So every game is critical in the sense that you got to go for the win. I just, you know, I look back at those, not too sure here.
1: Chase Williamson in the backfield. They'll send Piper wide to the left. Shotgun formation goes straight to Abel over the left side. Breaks the tackle at the 30. Takes on two Toreros and muscles his way to the 35. Ruben Lopez accepting the blow from the helmet of Gabe Abel. And Ian Harrison also took a lick. And the Tommies get the first down.
2: Kaylee doing a nice job blocking on that left side. Morrison, Rector.
1: From the 35-yard line, Piper takes the snap, fakes the handoff, looking, throwing left sideline for McCrary, goes up, makes the great catch at the 43. Josiah Estes with the coverage, but McCrary rising up over the coverage to make the catch, and the Tommies get the first down after a pickup of 22.
2: He's smelling it a little bit right there. Corner out, one-on-one, confidence, knowing the person in front of you. We're starting to see some weapons emerge here in early on in the Pioneer. McCrary, Piper to McCrary. We're going to be calling that one, I've got a feeling, a lot this year. Beautiful pass for the first down.
1: Luke Schuler now in at tight end for the Tommies on first and 10. Piper looking to run. Nowhere to go over the right side. Gets to the 44. That's a loss of one. And that one looked like maybe a broken play all the way, Chris.
2: Broken play, but maybe tuck and run. That was a design. We've seen Piper doing that off the right side here, behind the blocking on that right side. You know, the good news is when you had Johnson going out, we had Aiden Horrell come in. And these things is we can allow Johnson to rest on that one. So Horrell really got double teamed on that one, but it might have been broken.
1: Second down and 11. Piper takes the snap, steps up in the pocket, rolls to his left, looking downfield, throws it to the 15. Incomplete. Ruben Lopez knocks it away from Quinton Cobb-Butler. Let's quickly go to the sideline for an update on James Kingsbury. Allie?
0: Yeah, guys, I think we could have assumed this with that left leg injury he came off with. They have busted out the crutches. He will be out for the rest of the game.
1: Thank you very much. Bad news, however, for the Tommy defense. It's now third down for the Tommies, a rare third down and long. St. Thomas 3 of 5 on third down today. Leading 43-17 with 3:11 to play in the third quarter. From the 44, San Diego, Piper shotgun snap, throws over the right side. It's tipped at the line of scrimmage, incomplete. He's looking for Quinton Cobb-Butler as Maximus Tufuunga-Fale knocks it out of the air. I'm not sure if that really happened or Joe just wanted to hear me say that name. But the Tommies now have a fourth down.
2: Tipped out of the air. In the passing lane, QCB coming into the drag route here. This is an opportunity where we might see the quarterback being the punter on this one.
1: Ruben Lopez drifting back. Tommies maybe trying to get a free 5 yards. It's fourth down and 11. Ball at the 44 of San Diego. Play clock down to 7-6. Piper really barking out the signals. Now we'll look to the sideline, and the Tommies will take the delay of game penalty and give their punter a little bit more room to operate.
3: Delay game, offense, 5-yard penalty. It's fourth down.
1: Puts it back to the 49-yard line. 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Piper's still out there at quarterback. He had a great punt last week against Southern Utah. They pinned him down to the 2. Now Piper runs up underneath center. They'll pitch it to Quinton Cobb-Butler, and he'll boot it away. And this will land at the 5. Check up at the 2 and just go into the end zone. Now Quinton Cobb-Butler, good-looking boot there. But San Diego will have a first and 10 from their own 20 with 2:58 remaining in the third quarter and trailing 43-17.
2: Snap to Piper, pitch to QCB, punt. Where does it end? Like, you know, usually it's just like, okay, punt this one away.
1: Remember, they used to do that with Josh Comas as well a couple years ago.
2: Good call. And again, I like the ability to do those things to make sure there's not a return.
1: Right.
2: Because the return could be a difference maker in momentum. They got it done.
1: Three Toreros bunched to the short side left for Nan Keel on first and 10 from his own 20. Ball on the left hash mark. They give the ball to Kreider, looking for room over the right side. Tucks it inside instead, and Aiden Adamski makes the stop for a pickup of 1. That run game is once again bottled up.
2: C.J. Johnson getting his nose in there as well. I mean, again, good signs if your D tackles are getting some, numbers up front. That means you're only going to get 1, maybe 2 yards on the rush.
1: Zamar Reese checks in at running back now for San Diego. Second down and 9 from their own 21. Nankiel's going to go to the air. Steps up under pressure. Rolls to his right. Fires short. And a great diving catch made by Takahashi at the 31. That's a first down. Noah Calipay on the coverage.
2: don't sleep on Nankeel. I mean, the score is 43-17, but this is an all-Pioneer first-team quarterback. He has that ability. We've just been better today. That throw right there, when you see him coming in here, he's got wide receivers that can do that. The pressure was there. Really nice first down throw.
1: 2 minutes to play in the third quarter. This one all St. Thomas, 43-17. First and 10 from their own 31 for San Diego. Nankeel over the middle. It is caught at the 45. JT Pruitt, the tight end, is brought down at the 46 by Rod Finley, but a pickup of 15.
2: Again, only a four-person rush. And I wonder, I think about these things when you're sitting up here. If you're saying, it's okay, the time is what we want. You might go down 8 minutes down the field, go ahead and do it and score, but they're not bringing that vintage Tommy defensive pressure right now on these last few drives.
1: Tommy's 43-17 with the lead. First and 10 from the 46. Nankeel left sideline. Monick has it go through his hands again. Incomplete at the 43. Cole Monick, the leading receiver for the Toreros, has now dropped three.
2: Well, the first one was that breadbasket one. And then the other two were right on their sideline, this being the second one for that third drop. Those are ones that'll just burn you on the way home on that flight. As a leader, it's like, ah, man, that was a 20-yarder I caught. Yeah, I missed that five. I mean, that's a whole 50 yards right there on drop passes.
1: Second and 10 from their own 46. Nankeel with trips to the right, accepts the shotgun snap, snaps up in the pocket, rolls to his right, throws it short. Pruitt makes the catch at the 48, greeted immediately by Will Carlson, and forges ahead to the 49, third down.
2: Well, that was that pressure coming again, and they just checked down to the dump. That's maybe, what, 3-4 yards on that little play? That's what you're looking for. It's a mixture of Coach Kaczynski's team now in the second half, third and fourth quarter, of bring the pressure or not. When they bring it, Nankeel has been not steady back there. And it's that chess match, like those coaches trying to feel out, what are you going to call here? Am I going to bring the pressure or not? Big play coming.
1: Third down and 7 for San Diego. They're not in a rush. They trail 43-17 with under 40 seconds to play in the third quarter. Here comes the pressure. Nankeel steps up, lost his footing, and he goes down at the 43. Bakari Edwards, the linebacker, providing the pressure, and he'll get credited with the sack. The Tommies force a fourth down.
2: Nankeel just slipped on that one, and that was the phantom sack. Bakari Edwards is going to get a little guff in the film room. I mean, I'd be the first guy to tell him, say, you nailed him there, Edwards.
1: Way to go.
2: Way to go. But in the world, if it's a sack is a sack, all I'd say back to him is, coach, that's one sack I got right there. Thank you.
1: Might be the first sack of the day as well. Salazar's kick is away. Eli Paulson calls for the fair catch, makes it at the 23. And that's the way the third quarter will end, with the Tommies in command, 43-17. Fourth quarter comes your way next. This is Tommy Football.
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16: And if you haven't seen it yet, wait no more. 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
1: Getting ready to start the fourth quarter. 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Here at O'Shaughnessy Stadium homecoming, and it has been a lot of fun for the alums and the current members of Tommy Athletics. 43-17 St. Thomas with the lead over San Diego, who was the preseason pick to win the Pioneer Football League.
2: What do you think the Pioneer League scorers are thinking right now when they see this?
1: Look out for the purple and gray.
2: Yes, I agree.
1: Mordecai Ford to the right of Nick Piper on first and 10 from their own 24. First possession of the fourth quarter, a little bit of a high snap. Piper puts it into the belly of Ford, who goes straight ahead and finds room to the 34-yard line. Ezekiel Swain comes up to make the stop. Pickup of, call it the 29-yard line for a pickup of five.
2: Quick to the line here again.
1: It's when Tommies have been at their best, when they had all season long, when they're at that quick movement. Now they'll slow things down a little bit. Luke Schuler will go wide to the left with Pierce McCrary. Two receivers wide to the right. Mordecai forward behind Piper in the pistol. Now Schuler resets wing left. Snap back. Fake the handoff. Piper has time. Retreats. Now steps up in the pocket. Fires left sideline. McCrary makes the catch at the 40. Hit immediately, but it's enough for a Tommy first down. Ezekiel Swain with the hit. Stopping at the 40, but a pickup of 11. The chains move.
2: Guys, Piper should have tucked and run that ball.
1: Yeah.
2: But what does he do? And he's going to get cred from his receiver core. He throws it across his body for the first down. I don't agree with that throw. But at the end of the day, McCrary was wide open. He gets the first down on that one. So two options right there. Maybe tuck and run on that one, but he goes across his body, moves the chains for the Tommies.
1: Clock rolls, 13:45 to play in the fourth quarter. 43-17 St. Thomas, first and 10 from their own 40. Piper from the pistol. Mordecai Ford behind him. Ford takes a handoff, looking right side. Stiff arms a man in the backfield. Ducks straight ahead, and a flag comes down. He gets to about the 40, maybe the 39. Ruben Lopez coming up to make the hit.
2: Going to get a reach hold here. I don't know if I agree with it or not, but it was a stretch play. When it stretches like that, most times goes against it.
3: Offense number 76, 10-yard penalty, replay first down.
1: And we've talked about this on the broadcast, so I listened and I've almost picked it up. When you get the stretch, the moment that defender turns, it creates that hold almost.
2: Right, and Rainier coming in here, you know, should be noted here for right guard. Get some time here for tees, but that stretch, that's a hard play offensive lineman. You got to get your helmet in front, and when you don't, that's what ends up happening.
1: So now a first and 20. Push the ball back to the 30-yard line. Piper takes the snap, looking for room over the left side. Lets it develop. Slips the tackle in the backfield. Goes sideline and gets to the 33. David Locke greets him there for a pickup of three.
2: Clock ticking here. 13 minutes. You know, timeouts. San Diego's has all three. We could talk about timeout management.
1: Yeah, Tommy's leading 43-17. San Diego, to me, just hasn't shown like they're interested in prolonging this game and trying to win it, which sounds weird to say, but I think the timeout usage, the lack of urgency speaks for itself.
2: No urgency. Tommy's right now are just like, yeah, we'll just get up there.
1: Yeah.
2: We already know. We're just going to push you through this, you know, second and forever here.
1: Second and 17. Play clock down to three. QCB in motion. Play clock at one. They snap it back. Piper underneath pressure. Hit, but he escapes. Pump fake. Now room to run up the middle at the 40. 45 dancing midfield and spins into Torero territory where Ryan Harrison knocks him down at the 49. But a pickup of 18 and the chains move.
2: Piper thinking he's going to sell some of his jersey in the bookstore before this is over. At the beginning of the year, you got all these quarterbacks lined up. You think number 10 was going to be hanging in the bookstore by the Pioneer opener?
1: Well, not for the quarterback, maybe for the linebacker.
2: Well, exactly.
1: But the quarterback.
2: What, do you want to have a legacy at quarterback now?
1: Yeah. Mordecai Ford and Elijah Johnson, the running backs, on first and 10 for St. Thomas from the San Diego 49. leading 43-17, 11:42 to play in the fourth quarter. Ford takes the handoff, bouncing it out right, looking for the corner. He's got it at the 40. 35-30, sideline 25, cuts back inside, takes a Torero for a ride inside the 20 to the 14-yard line. Call it the 13. Tim Hayes picked up a free ride of 7 yards, and the Tommies are in the red zone.
2: Mordecai Ford gets a nice seal on the outside. Might have even been a little bit of a hold, but enough where the athlete gets out. And why it was a good play, he didn't run out of bounds. He went inside. I love little, like, young guys making veteran plays like that instead of running out of bounds. Keeps the clock going. And what does this do? Let's take your time up here, guys. We're pushing it down again, looking at a score.
1: Pick up a 36. Down to the 13, Gabe Abel now in the backfield. Now he'll take the Wildcat snap, looking for room up the middle. Instead, darts left, gets inside the 10, and spins his way down to about the 7-yard line. Nolan Story brings him down. The clock rolls with 10:40 to play in the fourth quarter. Tommy's knocking on the door, leading 43-17.
2: Corbu, I know we touched upon it a little bit here, but I'm shocked at what San Diego has done right before half and now. There's no sense of urgency. There's no intensity on the sideline to get back into this ball game. And they're playing like not a first ballot pioneer team right now.
1: Snap back to Peipert. High snap. Corrals it. Looks for room over the left side. He's got room. He's got six. Dancing into the end zone. And the Tommies have put up 49 points with 10:09 to play in the fourth quarter.
2: The rain has not been a factor today. The fans have stuck around for homecoming. And the Tommies are on the verge of 50 points with 10 minutes left in the game against San Diego. No way. That was not on my bingo card at all. I thought this was going to be a low-scoring defensive game with the rain.
1: Here's Aiden Mackey on to attempt the extra point. Snap back, the hold down, the kick is up, and it cartwheels through the uprights, and the Tommies have put up yet another 50-burger at home, this time leading 50-17, 10:09 to play in the fourth quarter. Timeout on the field. 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
1: Welcome back as we get ready for more action in this fourth quarter. 10:09 to play, and the Tommies lead 50-17 over San Diego. I don't think anybody saw this coming. Even if you ask Tommies in their best case scenario, rain, I don't think they saw a 33-point lead in the fourth quarter.
2: No, now knock on wood, and I'm going to do it. Now you're in the driver's seat to the point where you're going to start putting your seconds in.
1: Right.
2: You don't want injury. Come on, I am perplexed by the lack of urgency by San Diego. With 2 minutes and I think 15 seconds left before then, in the second quarter, they didn't take a timeout, didn't take any timeouts. They were okay going at halftime. They drive down the field, and I'm like, uh-oh, okay, Nankiel. There's nothing.
1: Yeah.
2: And this is a good team, a super well-coached squad with more.
1: Ben Hoyland will put this ball into the air. Major Givens reaches up, makes the catch at the 4 on the right side, straight ahead, along the numbers to the 20-25, skips a tackle there at the 30, and he gets past Hoyland to the 45-50 and brought down from behind. Brian Domino coming up to make the stop. Could have been Emmanuel Tai as well. Yeah, Emmanuel Tai, the defensive back. But a good field position here for San Diego after a nice return.
2: Hoyland getting in the way as well. Putting his nose in there, but
1: we'll see if this inspires San Diego a little bit, starting at the plus 48 with 10:01 to play in the fourth quarter, but they are down big. This is all cosmetic at this point.
2: Yes, and you can't just hand the ball off here if you want any chance of getting this game. So they're going to be too deep forever. You're going to see now the four-person rush comes. Don't bring the pressure here.
1: Kreider to the right of Nankiel. First and 10 from the Tommy 48. Nankiel to the air. Has time. Throws over in the middle. Taylor makes the catch at the 30. Turns it upfield and gets down to the 20. Sam Shaughnessy greets him at the 19. And that's a nice pickup of 29 yards.
2: I think we got him a little fired up, Corbu. Now they're running to the line and getting up there after this pass. A little sense of urgency here for the Toreros.
1: 9:39 to play in the fourth quarter. Tommy's leading 50-17. Nankiel with twin receivers either side in the Tommy's red zone. Toreros this year in the red zone has scored at an 87.5% clip. Nankiel under pressure, lofts it, looking for Hall, makes the catch, and it's incomplete. Just forced out of bounds by Sam Shaughnessy on the coverage.
2: Shaughnessy has stepped up here in a name that we were not thinking about in the preseason. And I want to say, like, the UND game, all of a sudden Shaughnessy, you know, we called him for a player of the game. I think it might have been back to the Alaris Center. And he's been asked to do one-on-one coverage. Like to see him turn his head just a little bit on those sometimes and try to make a play, but great coverage on the play.
1: Former Blaine Bengal quarterback, now the San Diego quarterback, Nankiel, takes the snap, throws it to Kreider right side, forced out of bounds by Ty Nielsen, and that's a loss of one. Back to the 20-yard line, it's third down.
2: Play call, I'm not too sure about that one. You know, were they trying to get out of bounds to stop the clock? But you make defensive contact on that one, that it cranks the clock. Not the best play there for the Toreros.
1: Matthew Amalfa has come in at defensive back for the Tommies on a third down and 11 for Dom Nankiel. Here comes the pressure. Nankiel throws to the right. Taylor makes the catch, dotting the I at the 11 as he steps out of bounds. That is shy of the first down, though. Call it the 12, and it's fourth down and 3.
2: Fourth and 3 here. One-on-one coverage. They're not going to sit back on their heels on this one. This is where the Tommies usually bring the heat.
1: Trailing 50-17, fourth and 3 for San Diego with 8:20 to play in the fourth quarter. From the Tommy 12, everybody moves. Tommy's flinched. San Diego then moved.
2: It's going to be offsides, but that's going to cost it. Edwards is going to get called for it on this one. I think it could have gone either way, but they're going to get Edwards on this.
3: Offside, defense number 7. Enter the neutral zone, drawing a reaction from the offense. 5-yard penalty. That results in a first down.
1: And perfectly put there by the official. Couldn't have said it any better ourselves.
2: Well, you're under the 10, so now it's first and goal scenario here. Couple plays, even if they score, get that clock moving.
1: Nankiel to the air, throws it to the right side. Boy, Zamar Reese was wide open at the goal line, and he missed it. Threw it behind him. And that's a tough catch for your running back in that position. It's incomplete.
2: I feel like I've seen that play after watching film on them a little bit. That little running back out in the flat, get everybody moving one direction there. I don't know if that was a bad pass or a bad route, because Nankiel just zung it in there. Stop the clock, though, if you're a Toreros fan.
1: Well, that's about all you have going for you right now, with 8:05 to play in the fourth quarter, and St. Thomas leading 50-17. Monica in motion right to left. Nankiel, handoff to Mbakwe. Right side, nothing there. Trying to go back at the middle, and it was even worse sledding in there. Mitchell Nigro comes up to make the stop. Got a help from Bless Nyane, and now it is third and goal.
2: Officials jumping right in there. The intensity is still there. Mason Richter getting his nose in there now from the linebacker position. Yeah, time goes. Nankiel is your guy. And we have shut down Mbakwe and Richter here. Two play calls I'm not too sure about for San Diego.
1: 7.5 left in the fourth. It's third down and goal from the 9-yard line. Nankiel takes the shotgun snap. Looks right. Nothing there. Looks left. Nothing there. Steps up. Hit and dropped. Tommies get the sack back at the 14. Aiden Adamski comes in, disrupts things, and the Tommies force a fourth down.
2: Adamski does a nice job pushing down. Boady in there as well. Fourth down. You go for it here, but I saw a bunch of subs coming in. I almost thought for a fleeting second they were going for the field goal.
1: You got to get a touchdown here if you have any shot. At this point, I think you're just trying to make it look a little bit better. Samar Reese, Omar Mbakwe in the backfield with Dom Nankiel. Fourth and goal from the 14. Tommies leading 50-17, 6:40 left in the fourth quarter, and the Tommies are going to call a timeout. And with that timeout, we will go down to the sidelines. Allie, as you talked about in your Allie on assignment, C.J. Johnson volunteering, and that's something that's very important to this Tommy program.
0: Yeah, guys, it is. And Coach Caruso, he likes to say, if you want to go fast, you go alone. If you want to go far, you go together. And he says that idea extends well beyond what happens on the football field. He believes it's important for his players to sacrifice their time and effort to serve others without expecting anything in return. He says volunteering isn't about making the players or the football program feel good. It's about making someone else's life better. And ultimately, he says it's about teaching these young men what their civic responsibility is and what it means to be a part of a community. And I think that's just a basic thing for the Tommy football program. Coach saying for the last almost 20 years, it's the holistic approach, you know. This is not an X's and O's program where players come and simply try to win football games. It's about developing these young men into being great members of society beyond the football field.
1: Indeed it is, and he's also very happy with what they're doing on the field right now. Here we go, fourth and goal for San Diego from the 14. Here come the Tommies. Nankiel throws right side, and it's incomplete, looking for Taylor in the end zone. Wasn't close, and the Tommies will take over.
2: I love the timeout. They went three deep on that one, and Coach Kaczynski and Glenn didn't like that look, because three deep against that allows some movement over there. They came back out with two deep and really was like a nickel when you hear that, bringing the extra defender in the D-back. Nothing right there. I love that timeout, because that was like, hey, we didn't have the right defensive coverage in there. We're not just going to let them walk in. And then what do? They come up with a big stop. That's a big stop momentum-wise.
1: Tommy's making a change at quarterback. Anthony Policare will come in for the first time since he left the game against North Dakota. Anthony Policare and Noah Long in the backfield for the Tommies. The day is over for Nick Piper, and what a strong day for him. 12 of 18 for 239 yards. Policare takes the snap, looking to run over the left side, has the corner at the 15, hesitates to the 20, and forced out of bounds at the 23 by Caden Gibson. A flag on that far side. Tommy's making a lot of substitutions. We'll see what this flag is. As it stands, it's a pickup of 8. But we'll see.
2: Neutral zone on their end. So you're going to kind of count here. Do you take
3: personal
2: the play?
3: Personal foul. Illegal hands to the face. Defense number 75. 15 yards from the end of the run. Automatic first down.
1: The neutral zone was the face that we were talking about.
2: Right. Those are the penalties that start getting away from you now.
1: Yeah,
2: you take 15s on that one. San Diego, I don't think they saw this coming. I sure didn't see this coming.
1: First and 10, St. Thomas.
3: Number 83 on St. Thomas is now number 77.
1: There you go. Jack Bauer back
2: Welcome
1: to
2: back
1: being an
2: home.
1: Offensive lineman. Pollock here takes the snap, throws it to the right side. It's caught by Biskins, goes upfield to the 35 to the 38-yard line. Nolan Story makes the stop. It's a pickup of one.
2: Let's talk Jack Bauer.
1: Okay.
2: Jack Bauer lifts his left tackle performance last week, and coach raves about him. They have an injury to Patty Wagner. Hey, you're an athlete. Let's go over and play some tight end next game. Welcome back home in the game. That's amazing.
1: Yeah.
2: Have you ever heard of that? An offensive left tackle going into tight end and then coming back to the tight end.
1: No, but there's a lot of things that happen with St. Thomas that you might not have seen before. Snap back to Policare. High snap. He goes over the right side. Dances past the 40, past the 45, and is brought down at about the 48-yard line by David Locke. But Policare showing what he can do with the football in his hands. Picks up a first down.
2: Good to see Policare back. You know, the concussion protocol that he was put in was the helmet to the ground. You know, so he's cleared. He was cleared prior to this game. I mean, he was games ago where he was ready to go. Getting in for him is just more about game reps. And you hear coach talk about that you're going to have no replicable thing than game reps. Nice job right there.
1: First and 10 for St. Thomas from their own 48-yard line. 5:10 to go in this one. It's all St. Thomas, 50-17 over San Diego. Shotgun snap to Policare, steps up in the pocket. He had nowhere to go. Nolan Story breaking through and bringing him down at the 46 for a loss of two. Download the Tommy Sports app for all the latest scores, news, and updates on your favorite Tommy sports teams, available at the App Store on your device.
4: Second down and 12.
1: You know, the Tommy's not in a rush to slow things down, and San Diego will have a lot of

0: felt for St. Thomas today.
1: I'm going to flip it and say the dominance in St. Thomas.
2: Yeah.
1: They dominated today.
0: Third down and four for St. Thomas. High snap, Policare now wants to go to the left side. Spins back to the right, cuts back to the left. A couple of nice moves, but not a lot of yardage to be found to the 47. A loss of one. It's fourth down.
1: You're getting back to that again. Both sides, when you hear three facets, offense, defense, and special teams, and we'll get back to it, but dominating.
0: Fourth down and five for the Tommies. 3:16 to play in the fourth quarter. Clock rolling. Tommies have their offense out on the field, leading 50-17. Really no man's land, so we'll see if they choose to take the timeout or if they choose to take the delay and punt this one away. Play clock is at 10, and now the clock under 3. So continue your point, Chris.
1: Well, I was surprised. I really thought with the weather, the rain, that it was going to be a close game. It was going to be a scenario here.
3: Delay game, offense, 5-yard penalty.
1: And they took
3: down.
1: The delay game to push back here. But I can't think of one thing where San Diego trumped St. Thomas today.
0: Right.
1: So when you say dominate, you don't use that term loosely when you're talking about it. Maybe there was even Salazar. I mean, they came out. Yeah, he was, you know, he's a really good kicker. We know that. He's cost us. He won a game for him last week against Cal Poly. But I can't think of one thing where it was like they were better.
0: No.
1: That's what dominance means, right? You know, like it literally dominated that team here.
0: Tommy's at Policare out there, and Ian Harrison will await this kick. If Policare does choose to punt it away, he will. It's a side-winding kick, and it'll be caught at the 16, moving to his left, looking for a little bit of space, shakes one tackler, and gets brought down at the 24. Chase Olin, the linebacker, makes the stop, and that'll stop the clock with 2:16 left in the fourth quarter, and the Tommies are going to start off 1-0 in Pioneer Football League play. We thought this was going to be a great game. We didn't know it would just be a great game by one side, and that side would be purple and gray. But right now, after this win, you're looking at the favorite to win the Pioneer Football League.
1: Yeah.
0: And now, there's a lot of football left, but you're in the driver's seat.
1: Why, hey, I'm not too sure that you pull Nankeel. What good is having him in with 2 minutes right now?
0: Yeah.
1: He gets injured. You're talking about a one-loss Pioneer team. You're still in the hunt.
0: No doubt. No doubt.
1: There
0: hasn't been an undefeated conference champion in a couple of years. Nankeel takes the snap, rolls to his right. Nothing there. He's snowed under by the purple. Jeremy Fredericks. I'll say Brent Rowe, the linebacker, making the sack, his first career sack.
1: Was Bobda in there as well? Trying to get numbers. We're on the far vantage point here, but
3: this is a two-minute timeout.
0: Two-minute timeout. And we will take it with them, 50-17 in favor of St. Thomas. 2 minutes to play. This is Tommy Football.
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1: 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Dom Nankiel stays out there. Reminder, 1500 ESPN is your home for Tommy's football all season long. Stick around for our post-game show. Snap back to Nankiel, flush to his right. Facing the goal line, looking downfield, and just throws it away into the Torero bench. It's now third down. Brent Rowe providing the pressure.
2: Brent Rowe getting his time in here. Another transfer portal kid out of the Tennessee kid. Love to get opportunity when you have it. He's getting after it. Whole line of defense alignment now. Getting some time in there as well. We talked about Bobda. Quadri in there is now.
1: Third down and forever for the Toreros. Third down and 20 from their own 14, trailing 50-17. Buck 53 left in this one. Nankiel has the football, fires over the middle. Christopher Hall goes up, makes the catch at the 31. And let's see, they mark it all the way to the 33, but he'll be shy of the first down. Will Carlson with the stop. Pickup of 19, it's fourth down and one. They're going to go for it, trailing by a lot. And Keel hands off, and Bakwe goes right up the middle. Big collision at the 35. They stay on their feet, does everybody. And he gets ahead to the 38. Brent Rowe and Peyton Allen colliding with Mbakwe.
2: Brent Rowe. Now that was a collision right there. You talk about Brent Rowe coming in there for the Tommies, 5'10 to 33. Full head of steam right there. Big collision.
1: From the 38, Nankiel takes the first down snap, throws over the middle. Hall makes the catch in Tommy territory at the 41. Brought down by Sam Shaughnessy. Pickup of 20, and they go now in a little bit of a rush as they mark it at the 40. 22-yard pickup. First down and 10. 1:10 to play in this game, and now San Diego showing a little bit of pickup as Taylor takes the football on the right side, makes the catch at the 35, and he's hit out of bounds after he was already out of bounds by Mason Richter, the linebacker, and here comes a flag.
2: And this is going to be a hit out of bounds. Don't agree with it, but he was going down. They're going to add 15 on the after the fact.
3: Personal foul, way hit out of bounds. Defense number 19, 15-yard penalty, automatic first down.
1: He's really picking up.
2: Here's what I mean by that. When a receiver makes an aggressive play up the field and you go out of bounds like that, you have to give leeway a little bit. If he goes out and he's retreating out, I know that sounds like it doesn't matter, he's out of bounds, but as a defender, then you got to stop.
1: Right, just with the speed of the game.
2: Exactly.
1: Yep.
2: But not going to matter here.
1: 1:04 to play.
3: Timeout, St. Thomas, 30-second timeout.
1: St. Thomas calling a timeout, and Coach Caruso loves to get his guys game time action, right? There's no speed like game time speed. This is a chance to coach those guys up because, listen, depth is going to matter this season, and this is one of those moments where these guys might have to come in an important situation down the road.
2: For sure. Listen, we're on the road with our first real road trip next week to Presbyterian, and we can talk about that. Presbyterian playing, I believe, Marist, right?
1: Yep.
2: Marist.
1: Got smoked today by
2: right.
1: Marist.
2: Marist putting it on them. And we get to go to both those places, Poughkeepsie, Clinton. We'll be there next week. But this is one of those things where you got to go in healthy. There's nothing like a good old road trip. I mean, things are different on that, and you can tell anybody that's been on it, even for us as a team. You know, you get to go on the road trip, and it's different. But Presbyterian taking a little bit from Marist.
1: Let's go ahead and pause 10 seconds for stations to identify themselves. 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
1: 4:04 in the afternoon in St. Paul. All St. Thomas with 1:04 to play in the fourth quarter. 50-17. San Diego first and 10 from the 16-yard line. Throwing over the middle, looking for Monick Tuttle. Incomplete. Dom Nankiel was unable to hook up with his favorite target, and it's been a rough day for those two.
2: Ty Nielsen with the coverage on that one. It's not often that I'm as critical of an analyst, but I have a lot of questions. Why is your best quarterback and receiver still in for them? You know, like, I don't know. You're forcing injury here on the road. Is it trying to get momentum here to get on there?
1: He's 27 of 48 today for 314 yards, but all numbers that aren't going to matter much. Nankiel takes the snap, throws it for the end zone. Hall goes up, can't make the catch. Broken up nicely by Will Carlson.
2: And Will Carlson's a name we've called the last few weeks with the depth that has gone on in the secondary. You know, that's somebody now that's playing at a second in here, but he's been in with the first when needed. Will Carlson, nice one-on-one coverage, getting that ball down to the turf.
1: Third down and 10 from the St. Thomas 16-yard line for San Diego. 55 seconds left in the contest. And Mbakwe to the right of Dom Nankiel, awaiting the snap. Has it. Now looking right. Fires right side. Taylor makes the catch at the 8. Forced out of bounds by Noah Calipe. He's shy of the first down and of the 12.5-yard line. Pickup of 4. Now it's fourth down. They'll go for this, obviously. Clock stops, 50 seconds to play. Tommy's lead 50-17 as the rain picks up once again.
2: Let's see what those linebackers here now. You got Cade Caruso in here. You got Brent Rowe in here. They can bring some pressure. Just got a feeling that the coverage is going to be there. If he doesn't get rid of the ball in a 1 second, look for Nankiel to run it.
1: It's fourth down and 1. It got down to the 7. They run option right side. Pitch it to Mbakwe. Hit and driven out of bounds by Bakari Edwards. Let's see where they mark it. He needed the 6. They mark it at the 6.5, and I think he's shy of the first down.
2: Could be about a half yard shy.
1: It's first down St. Thomas with 45 seconds to go, and the Tommies can kneel this one out. A dominating performance today, and I think that drive ended appropriately for the day for San Diego.
2: Pioneer League, be on check. Purple and gray are for real. They're starting to hit stride. This San Diego team played a good Cal Poly team last week, San Luis Obispo, at their homecoming and beat them at the end with a field goal. There was 10,000 people at that game.
1: Yeah, and that Cal Poly's a good Big Sky squad.
2: Right, Big Sky.
1: Right.
2: We beat a Big Sky squad. You know, we taught Corbu the biggest win in the history of the Division I area was that Southern Utah win. I think it is. I do. It perpetuated into this game. You could see it, that they just moved into this game and dominated here.
1: Victory formation for the Tommies. Policare will kneel on it. And the Tommies will have to snap it one more time. Just a second difference between game and play clock. The Tommies will hit the road to take on Presbyterian and then back home against Stetson and then a bye. Tommy's in great position now, starting off Pioneer Football League 1-0, taking on a San Diego team picked to finish first in this conference. The Tommies will have a game on them, and the Tommies have just put the Pioneer Football League on notice. Policare will tuck underneath center, take the snap, kneel on it, and this one's a Tommy winner, and it was never in doubt. The Tommies victorious today, 50-17, and the homecoming victory will be one that they'll remember for a while. The Tommies start off Pioneer Football League play 1-0, and the postgame show comes your way next. Don't you go anywhere. This is Tommy Football.
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11: 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This is Tommy's postgame. 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
1: A lot to celebrate today for the Tommies. A 50-17 victory over San Diego on homecoming, taking down the preseason favorite of the Pioneer Football League and doing so in convincing fashion. Welcome back to St. Paul with Chris Ohm, Ali Mosley. I'm Corbu Status. Tom Weston, our producer, Joe Kolar, helping us out in the broadcast booth today. And we have a lot to talk about in this postgame. We'll hear from the head coach, Glenn Caruso, take a look at the stats and much, much more. First, we want to get you up to date on scores. We'll start closer to home. Tommy women's hockey off to a 2-0 start, defeating New Hampshire yesterday 7-2 and getting the victory today 2-1. Kara Sanjovic with the game-winning goal for Tommy women's hockey. Not a bad way to start. Men's soccer fell at Belmont yesterday. Women's soccer in action later this weekend at hosting Kansas City on Sunday as they will get the game underway, the match underway at 1 o'clock. Tommy volleyball trying to answer back after falling to North Dakota State. And we'll try and get a scoreboard update for you when we can. As the Tommy's volleyball team fell in 5 sets, 3-2. But they were leading 2-1 over North Dakota, and that's when the iPad decides that's enough scores for you. You don't get to know what happened next. So we'll move on to the Pioneer Football League. God, I love technology so much. Butler coming from behind after trailing at the half at Valparaiso now leads 27-21 in the fourth quarter with 5:15 to play in the battle for the Hoosier helmet. Presbyterian, no match for Marist in Poughkeepsie. The Red Foxes roll over the Blue Hoses 42-7. Drake gets a victory at Davidson 51-32. And those are your Pioneer Football League scores. Let's get you some top 25 scores from the FBS level today. Number 11, Texas Tech over Sam Houston 49-14. Notre Dame thumps Purdue 49-10 in West Lafayette. Also earlier today, a good one between Texas and Tennessee. Tennessee had the ball late but could not overcome the Texas three-point lead, and the Longhorns improved to 4-0 with the 20-17 victory. Wake Forest defeats number 16 Louisville 30-27. Number 15 Utah leading Iowa State 24-3. Number 4 Ole Miss struggling in the swamp right now, trailing 17-3 with 2:39 to play in the second quarter. And number 18 Michigan leading number 17 Iowa 10-7 at the half. We'll take a timeout. When we come back, we'll take a closer look at this game. We'll hear from the head coach, Glenn Caruso, and much, much more as the Tommies get the victory today. 50-17, this is Tommy Football.
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1: Tommy's with the victory today, 50-17 over San Diego. I promised you a Tommy volleyball score. I finally worked things out with the internet and myself. We're getting back together. It's going to be fine. St. Thomas gets the victory in volleyball, 3-1 at North Dakota. So they get their first first Summit League win, and they will return home to host South Dakota and South Dakota State Thursday and Saturday. Two huge matches for the Tommies. A big win here today, a premier Pioneer Football League matchup. At least we thought so going in. This one was all Tommies all day. That makes naming today's 3KeyLogic player of the game a lot tougher, Chris Ohm. You could go a lot of places. You could go a lot of places on offense. Gabe Abel, career high, 148 yards. Nick Piper, a solid day, 12 of 18, 239 yards. It starts up front. All of a sudden, you look at the defense. Where do you want to go here for our 3KeyLogic player of the game?
2: I love always talking about up front and both sides of the ball, the defensive line and the offensive line. It is easily done when you could just call that unit the player of the game. Here's what we're going with. 12 of 18, 239, three touchdowns, Nick Piper. Gabe Abel had a statistically great day with 148 yards with 15 carries, but Nick Piper, to me, is your homecoming player of the game for one simple reason. He is number one the rest of the season. He has shown that he has come in, and not only has he earned it, but he has calmed the offense. Jay McIntyre's play calling is now going right through him. There's no questioning what's going to happen right with his play calling. He's like, he can execute the plays. Nick Piper is our player of the game moving forward, the number one quarterback.
1: I like that point, Chris, because this isn't just, well, get it to Gabe Abel, and then if we need you, we'll see what we can get from you. They're calling plays for Nick Peipert. The way he moves in the pocket, the way he can prolong a play, find something, he steps up in the pocket, he moves, he looks comfortable out there. This doesn't look like a first-year player just trying to find his bearings.
2: The two plays that stick out to me aren't going to be the sexiest plays ever, and one was the early double cross route deep where he went. It is the rain, and it wasn't the best throw in the world, but he caught momentum for the Tommies. And the other one was when he should have run the ball. And he decided to throw to McCrary out here. And I'm thinking about, he's thinking about the game.
1: Right.
2: He's not thinking about scrambling, and he's thinking about the game. I will go back and be critical of him as an armchair quarterback fan. But now that I think about it as the coach in me, he's thinking about everybody else. I just love watching that play. He is developing into a bona fide pioneer, top-level quarterback here early on for the Tommies.
1: That's our player of the game. 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The head coach joins us next. This is Tommy Football.
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1: 50-17. St. Thomas gets the victory over San Diego. We're joined by the head coach, Glenn Caruso. He's standing by with Allie.
21: Coach, huge homecoming win, a final score of 50-17 against the preseason pick to win the PFL.
22: Yep.
21: What statement do the Tommies make here today?
22: You know, just our actions and how it's reflected on the scoreboard. I mean, that's not a three-hour deal. That's not a one-week deal. That's a 365-day deal, because 365 days ago, we were so upset and distraught because we had given up a lead to this team, and that's not us. First time in 105 games that we had a 17-point lead and we lost it. And that kind of stuff will motivate you literally every day. I have a file that sits on my computer that I made that night that says most devastating letdown in my time at St. Thomas. That's the name of the file. And every day I'd open it and look at it, and these coaches did just a wonderful job at the game plan. They adjusted a lot throughout this week. Coach Jay, great job. Coach K was kind of the star of the show last week for sure. And Coach Jay, it was just he had the answers to the test. And it was really fun to see all those guys. Maybe my favorite thing is how the defense held up at the end when we had our twos and threes and fours in the game, and they were in the red zone, and we stopped them to keep that 17 on the board. But good day. Good day for the university. Good day to out on the 2017 team. Good day to have the alums back. good day to celebrate a Tommy victory.
21: 134 points scored in the last three games. What is the biggest strength of your offense right now that you want to carry into the rest of the season?
22: I think it's balance, and I think Nick allows us to stay balanced, maybe sometimes even longer than we deserve to be honest. I mean, I'm looking at the end of the third quarter. There's 415 yards. There's 207 rushing, 207 passing. And that's the balance we like. I really like the way that, you know, we scored on a third down when it was a third and seven, and we didn't have to get all of it at that time, so coach was able to call a quarterback run. I think Nick is seeing the field really, really well. You know, the clock in his head is good. His peripheral is, I mean, his aperture is as wide as I've had for any quarterback. Jay's doing a wonderful job coaching him. So it's that balance that I think makes us dynamic.
21: Chris Holm thought this was going to be a low-scoring defensive battle on
22: Chris
21: the ground.
22: Chris Holm, what does Chris Holm know?
21: I know, I called him out. Due to the rain, but you hold San Diego to 75 rushing yards. Your thoughts on your defensive performance?
22: I would not have had that on my bingo card, honestly, either. Now, I wouldn't have said it was a low-scoring game, but I did not. You know, to hold a team like this that wants to be 64% run, that's what they want to do. And, you know, a lot of people think that West Coast offenses throw it all over the place. They don't. They're actually about 60-40 run pass. And when they do throw it, it's very good and controlled. And that run game at 75 yards was big. Now, it's college, not the NFL, so a couple of those sacks take away. We know this, right? But that's pretty awesome. I will totally take that.
21: You hit the road to Presbyterian next Saturday. Yep. After being home for essentially the last month. Do you carry this confidence with you on the road, or do you just enjoy it now and then kind of hit reset?
22: Yeah, don't like confidence, right? We talk about belief. There's a big difference. One's fleeting, one's not. Just like I'm not going to talk about motivation. You know, I'm going to talk about discipline, because one's fleeting and one's not. So belief is ever-present. This team has belief. I told them after last week, which I think a lot of people would have thought that was kind of the game that would tip you off, and it wasn't. I said, this next week's going to tell us a lot, because can you turn your future, your past failings into future successes is what this week was about. And they believe. So, yeah, I mean, whether it's Presbyterian, whether it's whoever we play after that, trust me, I'm not real happy with how we finished the Presbyterian game last year either. So that one sticks in our craw too. But we're looking forward to getting back to practice and eventually getting down to Clinton, South Carolina.
21: I think you've got some chatter going on now in the PFL. Any final thoughts for you?
22: Chatter's fine. I'm into habits and results. And so far, I love our habits and our results.
21: A very Glenn Caruso answer. Thanks so much, Coach.
1: I love the chatter. 50-17. Tommies get the victory today. We'll be back right after this. This is Tommy Football.
0: Special has sparked in St. Paul. And if you haven't seen it yet, wait no more. Johnny Tower and St. Thomas men's basketball are coming off back-to-back 24-win seasons, have won 30 of their last 31 games at home, and had one of the nation's best offenses last season. With the Tommies knocking on the door of their first NCAA tournament trip, be inside the doors from day one of their second season with national postseason eligibility. Tickets on sale now at TommySports.com.
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23: New energy, same squad. 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
24: Hey Tommy fans, Athletic Director Phil Esten here. 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The University of St. Thomas is on a special journey. 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The energy around Tommy Athletics is contagious. 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Roll Toms.
1: Welcome back to the post-game show. Tommy is celebrating a victory 50-17 and a 1-0 start in Pioneer Football League play. Chris Homrie joins us, and let's take a look at the game stats. 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Tommy's offense did exactly what they wanted whenever they wanted today.
2: We've seen really good performances against us this year. Thinking about rush attacks, Southern Utah. I'm thinking about the passing game today. When it gets down to it, Nan Keel was 323 yards. Again, people are going to look at that. If you just kind of look and go, oh, my God, somebody throw 323 yards against you, we contain. I don't. In the years that we've done this, I haven't seen good on the other side of the ball, and then we dominate the score at the end. It's kind of weird to think about. But what that leads me to is field position. Like, they got to go all the way down the field. You know, like, they need 80 yards, but they don't get into the end zone. Oh, well, that's good.
1: Right.
2: We're dominating the field position. You hear Coach talk about it. You peel everything back. These numbers, though, against San Diego. And I get it. Listen. Allie throwing me under the bus, love that. Because I still think at the end of the day that it was going to be a low-scoring game.
1: Right.
2: 554 in the rain here. It doesn't add up to me. This is just a dominant performance for St. Thomas here at homecoming.
1: Well, you mentioned Dom Nan Keel, 323 yards, but he threw it 50 times. In the first three games combined, he threw it 83. So he had a ton of opportunities throwing the football today. Gabe Abel had an effortless 148 yards. He barely played in the second half. And then you have Nick Piper, we talked about, with 239 yards. But then Stefano Giovanelli with 110 yards receiving. That's back-to-back games for the Tommies now with a 100-yard rusher and a 100-yard receiver.
2: Balance. In the pregame, we talked about the three-headed monster for San Diego. And if they all three click, we're in trouble. If two of them click, okay. If one of them click, that's good news. Think about it. Nan Keel, you just talked about, right? Kreider goes back. We held him in check. I mean, we held him in check when we needed to. 657 yards, 18 carries. And Monick, don't even look at his stats. Three big drops today for him.
1: Right.
2: You know, and so you take two out of the three out. The recipe was right there. You let Nan Keel do his job. But, again, Have we had such a dominating performance when we've been in this position? We talked about last week's win being the best win against a scholarship team in Southern Utah. I'm just going to throw it out there without really thinking it through in 6 years. This is the most dominating win that we've had against a team that shouldn't have. This team should have been in here. And arguably on the road, they were favored.
1: Right.
2: Favored. And just put an absolute three-facet gem against the Toreros. Glenn has the file. I'm thinking Brandon Moore is going back and you're gonna remember this for a lot of years. Like, we went up there and just got dominated against the Tommy team.
1: This series had been an exciting series every single game except for one, and that was a Tommy 20-point victory here a couple of years ago, 34-14. Tommy's today dominating 50-17. Peyton Himley led the way with 7 tackles. Mitchell Shares with 6. Nash Tickey and Rod Finley each with 6 as well. Adam Kreider today limited to 57 yards running the football. He came in as the Pioneer Football League's leading rusher. He gets silenced. Elijah Taylor, the leading receiver for the Toreros, 9 receptions for 113 yards. It all adds up to a 50-17 St. Thomas victory and a 1-0 start in Pioneer Football League play. 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We'll come back, take a look ahead right after this. 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
1: 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You can also go back and re-listen to this game should you choose to. The Tommies on the road at Presbyterian for the first time since October 22nd of 2022. This is a new-look Presbyterian team after Steve Englehart left to become West Georgia's new head coach. He was replaced by Matt Rawl, who did spend a couple of years as a Blue Hose assistant coach, the offensive line coach in 2024 and 2025. 24 years of experience, but obviously a much different Presbyterian team than last year. They lost a lot to the transfer portal, and this is one where the Tommies can't take today's game and think we got it made. They got to go down and take care of business down south.
2: Most definitely, and there's two sides to this story. One, the road trip. It's a good thing. Get on the road. You know, you get together, you move as a unit, you do things as a unit. Everything just seems sometimes it's like a good old road trip does that. Now, the second piece of that we talked about is the letdown. You're going to see a score against Marist, and you're going to be like, whoa, this team should be a pushover. Not the fact, you know, like you're at home. You're going to see a good Blue Hose team that's going to be able to be coached. Lot lost to the transfer portal, but this is one of those trap games. You get done with the number one team on the preseason, favored actually by some to win this game, and just dominate them. Coach Caruso's good at this. I guarantee it. And he's doing it probably right now in the presser. That's a good team. We're checking boxes. We are ready to go to practice. You heard it. I mean, he's like, I can't wait to get to practice. And it's exactly the ability to get to this point. Presbyterian, it's going to be a good road trip. Flying into Greenville. Clinton, South Carolina, going to be fun. But it cannot be a letdown. You have to move forward.
1: Great job today, Chris, as always. You got to run to Breck homecoming, not because you were invited, but because you worked there. Have a great time and get everybody home safe.
2: Thank you. Love anybody wants to come chaperone, just give me a call. Glad to have you tonight.
1: Yeah, you can find his phone number on the internet or various bathroom walls. That's where you find it. For Chris Ohm, Allie Mosley, and everybody, we wrap things up. This was the Tommy Sports Properties presentation of St. Thomas Football. 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Our thanks to Kelsey Whaley and the entire staff from the University of St. Thomas Sports Communications Office. Today's producer was Tom Whetston. Also, big thanks out to Joe Kolar, who helped point out things that we would have otherwise missed. For Chris Ohm and Allie Mosley, I'm Corbu Status. Please join us next Saturday when the Tommies travel south to take on Presbyterian. They will kick it off at noon. We'll be on the air at 11:30. Your final score today, St. Thomas 50, San Diego 17. Good afternoon and thank you for listening. 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
11: C see. My coworker sees sunny skies. I see storm clouds.
13: Well, in the rankings, the Pistons rank 12th in players, 15th in management, 12th in their draft assets, 7th in money for the moment, because they haven't done the Jalen Duren deal yet, and 24th in market. That's not that. I see no sixes are in there, or fours or fives, and yet they finished sixth.
11: Must have been the Russian judge.
14: Right. And listen, this Jalen Duren thing, we've talked about it a lot. There's nothing really has happened. I think we talked about it a couple weeks ago. Nothing has happened since then. There's the October 1 deadline. If he makes the unprecedented decision to play for the qualifying offer, which has never happened for a guy of this status and for a guy who would be leaving this kind of money on the table, that is an absolute disaster in Detroit, because the only way you take that is to leave.
13: Let's take it to the next step there. Let's just be honest. The Pistons cannot allow him to sign for the qualifying offer. Okay? If he signs for the qualifying offer, he's gone.
11: Yeah.
14: He's gone.
11: Yes.
13: And not only that, you now are going to have a player who's playing on the qualifying offer and is going to make decisions based on that. And
14: yeah, every time there's a bump or a bruise, he's going to err on the side of caution. You really don't even get him this year. You get a shell of him this year.
13: Right. And so he knows that, and his agents know that. And the max is a huge number for him, obviously.
14: That's not even in the conversation, because the max is 30%.
13: Right. He's not going to get that, because
14: he's trying to get 200 plus mil, not 287.
13: His leverage is that another team is going to offer him the max next year. Maybe the Sacramento Kings, if they're still in position, for example, who he met with during the summer. It could be another team, by the way, too. Or Sacramento could acquire a different center between now and then. But it's... you don't find players like this with this size in their 20s. This is why the Lakers paid so much for Walker Kessler. You can debate about whether or not that trade was worth it, but the reason Walker Kessler was able to drive that value is you just can't get your hands on players like this in their early 20s. It's just hard.
14: In the Pistons' defense, Duren is trying to get, forget the picks, Duren is trying to get 8 figures annually more than Kessler is getting paid by the Lakers.
13: Totally agree. I didn't mean to imply that was apples to apples, but obviously the Lakers paid two unprotected firsts and 2 swaps to have the right to get Kessler. And that the reason is because it's hard to find big men. I mean, Jock Landale is a number 2 big man, or a third big man on some teams. He signed a $14 million contract with the Hawks this year because it's so hard to find bigs. Bigs are really in demand right now. So the Pistons know that. And if he signs that qualifying offer, it's a terrible situation for Detroit. Oof.
14: And it's a situation that puts everything at risk. Everything.
13: And obviously he'd be leaving money on the table, and he would be taking a risk. Like, it's not a simple decision, but
14: he would have to get a max next summer just to break even. Yeah. Based on the offer that's on the table.
13: Assuming avoidance of catastrophic injury, and he'll buy insurance and all that stuff. He knows that that's going to be there.
14: And you know, Sacramento, for example, can't promise him anything.
13: Yeah.
14: But he knows it's going to be there.
13: I think we all heard. By the way, even if it wasn't, I know everybody and their brother says Sacramento. Even if it wasn't Sacramento, if he was an unrestricted free agent and he has another good year, he's going to get the offer.
14: There will be a market for him that is at or near max.
13: It's a tough position to be in.
11: The market, I'll tell you what, the market's better next year, next summer. I know things can change and guys can extend.
13: Of course.
11: But the market right now is, it's probably the most we've had with teams with room in a while.
14: Bobby, what are we looking at? 5 or 6 teams with max money?
11: Right now we got 8.
14: Okay.
11: Yeah.
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0: from where it was projected?
1: Yeah. So every year the cap is, you know, projected to go up, what, 7 or 8%? And his contract goes up 0%. So his contract gets 7%, you know, roughly, it's 7% better every year. And when you're talking about apron stuff, that matters.
2: And, you know, we're ranked eighth in money. That's interesting. As far as playoff caliber teams, I'd have to look. I can't imagine too many playoff caliber teams are ranking higher than the Hawks in money. And, you know, I talk about NBA vultures kind of swirling around situations ready to pounce. The Hawks are vultures. The Hawks, like, Bontemps was hired because nobody's better at sniffing out gloom and doom than the urine-soaked wet blanket. Bontemps is looking for situations for the Hawks to pounce because, Bobby, as you pointed out here, they're set up to be a cap space team next year. They've got three sizable expiring contracts this year. They do have a decent amount of picks, and they are hunting for a star to play alongside Jalen Johnson.
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17: I'm Dave Mager. Denver Broncos rookie running back Jonah Coleman goes on injured reserve with a high ankle sprain. He could return in late October. A few key games remaining in baseball's regular season. Texas at Minnesota just ending a rain delay. The Rangers are tied with Houston in the AL West. Cleveland at KC. That game on ESPN Radio with a pregame at 6:30 Eastern. The Guardians lead the White Sox by 1 in the AL Central. College football,

0: DJ Carr, 3 touchdown throws as Notre Dame took out Purdue 49-10. The Irish defense came up big in the second quarter.
1: Empty backfield for Brown. He drops. There comes the pressure. He's sacked. Bryce Young got it loose and it's picked up by Drake Bowen and the Irish score. It's a touchdown for the defense.
0: 15 yards. Tony Simeone on the Notre Dame radio network. Ohio State's Julian Sain, 4 touchdown throws, all to Jeremiah Smith, including a 72-yarder. Then this one in the fourth quarter.
2: Sain out of the shotgun. He's going to throw this one. The pressure coming. Fires deep down the right side in the end zone. Smith got it for 6. Jeremiah Smith, 26-yard TD pass through the air from Julian Sain. The fourth time those two have connected.
0: Ball keels on Learfield. Ohio State's beat Illinois 42-19. Smith, 12 receptions for 217 today. Linebacker Austin Romaine of Texas Tech returns interceptions for touchdowns on back-to-back plays from scrimmage. The final, Texas Tech 49, Sam Houston 14.
3: Hey, it's Michelle Smallman. Coming up Monday, Jalen Hurts and the Eagles head to Chicago looking to stay hot. So can Jalen Hurts continue to silence his doubters? 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
1: I'm Dave Mager. Baseball key games remaining include Minnesota leads the Rangers 1-0 in the second. Nathan Eovaldi on the mound. Houston at the Athletics later on. Cleveland at KC. 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Philadelphia leading Arizona by one for the final playoff spot in the NL. College football, Dwight Phillips, 54-yard touchdown run, and Georgia running away from Oklahoma, 38-6 mid-fourth quarter. Duke Clark, 45-yard touchdown run, as Florida leads Ole Miss 31-21 late in the third. It's Michigan 13, Iowa 7 early in the fourth. Malik Brown, two touchdown runs. In between, Arch Manning took a pounding, sacked six times. But this touchdown gave Texas a 10-point fourth-quarter lead.
2: And it's a handoff. Brown off right tackle to the goal line. Touchdown, Texas. Malik Brown takes it across for the score. And the Longhorns have their largest lead of the day.
1: 4 yards, Craig Way on Learfield. Texas wins 20-17. 10 Longhorn sacks, 5 by Colin Simmons. Wake Forest led by 3. Louisville's Nick Keller lined up a 57-yard field goal attempt late.
3: To tie it, snap, spot, kick is blocked. Wake Forest blocks the kick and scooped up the 50-yard line, blocked with 15 seconds to go.
1: Stan Cotton on Learfield. Gabe Kirschke made the block. Wake Forest wins 30-27. NFL Bears quarterback Tyson Bagent clears concussion protocol, questionable for Monday against the Eagles.
4: Hey, it's Michelle Smallman. Coming up Monday, Jalen Hurts and the Eagles head to Chicago looking to stay hot. So can Jalen Hurts continue to silence his doubters? We'll talk about it on Sportsmanlike, 6 a.m. Eastern, right here on ESPN Radio, ESPN2, and ESPNU.

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1: 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Brown. 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Brown. 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
0: Amber and Ian.
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and top 15 team right now. I think you'd probably say that about Mississippi State being in that, maybe that top 10 range, just based on what they've done so far. Big Dylan Stewart fans. Did come back though. Dylan Stewart looked like a monster once again. So that was encouraging to see. But yeah, it's a little surprising to see some of the Fire Beamer stuff. Right. This again though, Dan, this is what we lose if we expand this playoff.

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5: Hey, it's Evan Cohen. 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

0: huge week four in college football. I'm Chris Smith, and it's an upset alert in the swamp. Jaden Baugh is two of the Gators' five rushing scores as number 21 Florida leads fourth-ranked Ole Miss 45-28 in the fourth. Watch now on the ABC and the ESPN app. Over in the Big House, Bryce Underwood has tossed two TD passes. Number 18 Michigan up on 17th-ranked Iowa at 19-14, 2 seconds remaining. Coming up, it's 10th-ranked LSU and number 23 Texas A&M in Death Valley. And ESPN's Greg McElroy says LSU needs to do one thing for the victory.
1: This LSU team has a better offense, and they're sitting there in a home setting. And the Aggies, they have to prove they can stop the run. And the formula says the only question about this game is if they stop the run, they're in a great spot for Elko. Like, LSU is shorthanded, but his quarterback can create yards that the A&M defense hasn't shown that it can consistently take away.
0: McElroy on the Always College Football Podcast. Kiffin has not lost consecutive games as head coach since Ole Miss lost its final four games of 2022. Coverage is underway. Kickoff coming up on ESPN Radio, ABC, and the ESPN app. In the pro ranks, Bears quarterback Caleb Williams has been ruled out with a

0: hamstring injury for Monday night's game against the Eagles. Backup quarterback Tyson Bagent was back on the practice field in full capacity while he remains in the NFL's concussion protocol and is listed as questionable on the team's injury report. On to baseball, where the AL Central still up for grabs. The Guardians, who are one game up on the White Sox in the division, take on the Royals. Coverage is underway with First Pitch coming up on select ESPN radio outlets.
1: This is Rich Eisen. Coming up on Monday, ESPN's Marcus Spears joins us on what stood out from Week 3 in the NFL and looks forward to Monday night's matchup between the Eagles and the Bears, plus a Week 4 college football roundup on Monday's Rich Eisen Show on Disney+, the ESPN app, and ESPN Radio.

0: welcome to the Hoop Collective podcast. We talk about the NBA, which we're doing on Thursday afternoon here in Los Angeles. Joining me from just down the road at our new Hollywood Park studios, not Inglewood, Bobby, Hollywood Park, is Bobby Marks.
1: Gentlemen, how we doing? Just taking advantage of the last day here of the perks of this fine studio, offices, heated toilet seats, you name it, we got.
0: Yeah, the toilet seats, they're Toto toilets. Like, the NFL lives well, I'm learning, at their offices. And when you walk in, they see you coming.
1: I almost dropped my phone in there.
0: Joining us from Dallas, Texas is Ben McMahon.
2: Howdy, partners. Wendy, I guess I'm going to be seeing a lot of you coming up here soon.
0: We have an announcement. It's actually announced by Front Office Sports. How did they learn of this?
2: You leaked it.
0: Yeah, I mean, there was an interview with me in it. I think it's quite clear what happened. But so against probably my better judgment and assuring that Jackson is going to be driven to an asylum, Bobby McMahon, Jackson, and I are going on a little trip here.
1: Where are we going? Where are you guys going?
0: I don't think you want to come with us.
2: It'll be a great trip. We waited until Bontemps left and put this together.
0: Yes, that was exactly accurate. That is a true statement. So we're going to do something that I hope is pretty special. We're going to take the Hoop Collective on a world tour coming up here in the first week of October. We're going to go to Melbourne, Australia, and have a podcast live event on Friday, October 2nd at Courtside Melbourne, which is an awesome venue in Melbourne. It's like a basketball culture hub, I think they said, Jackson. And then the three of us are then going to go on Monday, October 5th and have an event in Manila, Philippines. We know we have so many Filipino fans who are supporters of the podcast and have listened for years. I had a great experience there when I was there three years ago. And I said, I've got to try to come back and do a podcast event. And so that's what we're going to do. And then we're going to head over and meet up with the Mavericks and Rockets in Macau. They've got two preseason games. This is the McMahon wing of the journey, Bobby. I-35 wing of the journey. McMahon will join the two teams he knows well. The Mavericks and Rockets, two of the teams he knows well. The Mavericks and Rockets.
2: Houston's not on I-35, but other than that, okay.
0: I know. You're right. Sorry. I didn't mean to screw with Texas geography. It's part of the I-35 corridor. Can we say that?
2: No, it's in Texas. It's off I-45. I-45 right. Connects Houston
0: I, now. I know. I-10, I know.
2: The Las Vegas Sands Group, which is basically the host of the games, you know, they're in Macau at the Venetian Arena. And it's kind of, you know, I talked to you before about this being like a glimpse into what they're trying to do here in Dallas with a resort attached to the arena. The Las Vegas Sands Group is helping us put this together, at least the Macau part of the trip.
0: They're going to host us, and we're very appreciative and look forward to having some really good guests, have some great experiences. We're going to see a NBL game in Australia, the Melbourne United versus the Cairns Taipans. McMahon's going to be on the post-game show, Bobby. I can't wait for that.
2: First I'm hearing that, but I look forward to it.
0: Yeah, I've committed you to many things you don't even know about.
2: I'm ready. Howdy, mates.
0: Yeah, there you go. Jackson and I have been on many Zoom calls with 12-hour time differences, Bobby, in the last few weeks. So Jackson's coming with us. We're McMahon's flying coach.
2: But, that is not true.
0: Well, we're going to do media day. McMahon's going to be in Oklahoma City for media day. I'm going to be here in Los Angeles for the Lakers, which something I never thought.
1: You don't want to go over to Clips? No.
0: I would love to go to the Clips. I don't know if the Clips would like to see me. I don't think the Clips are too. Look, the Clips have their own thing. Like, here's my comment for the Clips, real quick, as a side. We're moving forward. Because you don't want to talk to me about what's in the Riviera. We're going to move forward. We're going to stop. We're going to stop trying to turn around and kick the ball into our own net on a daily basis. Let's stop doing that and let's move forward. Okay. I'm going to be here in LA, and we're going to rendezvous on the West Coast, Bobby, and Jackson's going to make his way out here, and we're going to head down to Australia in a couple of weeks or whatever it is, a week from Sunday, week from whatever it is, week from Tuesday. I don't know.
2: Something like that.
0: Yeah. And so looking forward to seeing the Rockets and Mavericks play a couple of games. Looking forward to speaking to a lot of members of their organization, their organizations. Looking forward to seeing the Venetian in Macau, the Venetian Arena, one of the best arenas in Asia. And we'll check that out. And looking forward to, you know, a lot of I'm actually, Bobby, I'm looking forward to showing Jackson and McMahon Manila. I can't wait to get McMahon.
1: You're going to be like rock stars rolling. Jackson's going to be like, he'll be like a rock star walking through there.
0: Yeah, they know Jackson in Manila. They do. I loved my time in the Philippines. I really did.
2: Do they have chicken parm in Manila?
0: Of course.
2: Okay.
0: Of course they do. They got more chicken parm in Manila than they got in Italy.
2: You know, I'm more of an adventurous eater than Wendy is. He's very, like, he's got, you know, his very basics. And so I'm curious to see how that works as we.
0: I've spent months of my life in Asia, sir. And yes, I am a picky eater, but I've spent months of my life in Asia. I will be just fine. I am not worried whatsoever.
2: You are worldwide, Wendy. You're right.
0: Absolutely. And don't you forget it. So,
2: I want in the YouTube comments, I always enjoy, I ask for this every once in a while. I want people who are from outside the U.S., if you're watching, let us know where you're watching from. I enjoy getting a feel for the international flavor of our audience. Because, look, we would love to have this, or I would. I'll speak for myself here. Jackson, I'm speaking for you too. Wendy, I don't care what you think. We would love for this to be the first of many of these type of tours.
0: Yeah. By the way, McMahon, we have the data tracking ability. We can see where people are watching us from.
2: I like to interact with the audience.
0: Okay. All right.
2: I'm just data.
0: All right. Well, we have a great audience in the Philippines, so we appreciate that. We'll have some more information about tickets if they're even going to be available. In some cases, they may not be available, and honestly, they may already be gone. But we look forward to this, and we thank you for your support. And God knows what's going to come out of this. And Bobby, if you're open to it, maybe next year.
1: Hey, empty nester, man. I'll be an empty nester.
2: Oh, that's right. You won't have a high school football season to dominate your
1: I'm trying to get my son to reclassify. We have to get a fifth year. He's playing so well.
2: why not? It's a new rage.
0: That's right. Don't kid it.
1: If not, I'll just sue.
2: There you go.
0: You don't have to get to court. They usually get it done. Just venue hunt. Just get the right judge and you'll be fine. More information on that. Keep an eye on the socials and whatnot. And I look forward to the Hoop Collective World Tour 26. I can't wait to deploy our logo. We have had many rounds of design on a logo and a poster. And most of the fighting has been how big McMahon's name is going to be. I think McMahon's name should be pushed off to the side. And McMahon's like...
1: Yeah, like the credits, right? Like in the little...
0: Exactly.
2: Front, center, large font. That's what we're looking for here.
0: Negotiations are ongoing on that front. Every year in September, this is one of Bobby's favorite things that he does. We do something at ESPN called the Future Power Rankings, I don't have anything to do with it. Bobby only has part to do with it. So don't blame Bobby, okay? Bontemps has been ejected from this. It used to be Bontemps. He's ejected.
2: And Pelton.
0: Oh, that's right. Sweet, but we have new eyes. We have new analysts this year.
2: Yeah. Can I read the crew?
0: Please.
2: Ben Golliver, Zach Cram, and Dean Oliver. It rhymes.
0: Right. And Bobby Marks.
2: And with the mainstay.
0: Right. So, and there are, just as a reminder, a couple of things about this, because some people are going to have their backup. They always do on this. Some of this stuff ends up looking really good. Some of it doesn't. But it's a look at the next 3 years. It's ranking teams based on how we think they're going to perform under the next 3 years. And it's not just Ben and Zach and Bobby and Dean getting together and like agreeing, such and such team is 30th. They rank these teams through five categories. I hate going through all this, but there's five categories, Bobby, and those five categories are
1: players, which actually ranks the highest. As you know, what we do is we go 0 to 100. So certainly you get 100 if you can get 100, but players have it's basically worth 60% of it. So if you got a pretty good roster intact for the next 3 years, you're going to score pretty well. Players, market, draft, finances, and then management, which consists of the ownership group, coaching, front office, all intact. Those are the non-players are roughly 10% worth the score. And the four of us come up with, we individually rank, and then they put it into the pot, and then it spits out the kind of where these teams fall. As you guys know, I love lists. I love rankings.
0: Yes, you love it.
1: I'd rather sit in a sandbox and play with my toys by myself. But for this, I am a team player. And as you will talk about, the top two, I think we're unanimous. You know, you can debate who is who, but then there's some decisions or discussions to be had.
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0: right, let's just start there because it's not controversial. Number one, Oklahoma City Thunder. Well, I believe we're number one last year as well. And they ranked number one in players, number one in management, and number four in draft because they've got all those draft picks from the other teams coming up. And so that's not really that controversial. You know, they have shed some players this offseason, Aaron Wiggins, so that they can create room.
1: Isaiah Joe.
0: So that they can create room to pay guys like Cason Wallace. And be able to keep Shea Gilgeous-Alexander, Chet Holmgren, Jalen Williams together, along with like Alex Caruso. And they did re-sign Isaiah Hartenstein. So I don't think we need to spend much time there. I mean, that's, you know.
1: AJ Mitchell is going to get paid soon, and I'm sure OKC would like it to be there.
0: Right. And so we'll see. They had two first-round picks in this draft. We'll see how those guys look this year. Number two, San Antonio Spurs. They rank second in players, fifth in management, ninth in draft. And, you know, a large part of their outlook is tied to their three young stars, which is Victor Wembanyama, Dylan Harper, and Stephon Castle. It's interesting, Bobby, they're a little bit, they rank 20, you know, the Thunder rank 29th in money. And the reason you say is not because they're broke, but because they've got so much money committed to those top three. San Antonio, this is where their quote unquote weakest is money as well. Even though they haven't spent a lot yet, they have two guys on maxes already, which are Victor Wembanyama, although he took less, he's taking less than he could have, and De'Aaron Fox. And then they obviously have to pay Castle and others coming forward. So, but I don't think that's too controversial. Where I think we will get into discussions is number three, McMahon.
1: This one is, you know, they have the Boston Celtics as third, fresh off of a widely panned trade where they gave up an all-NBA player in his prime in Jaylen Brown. And management, number two, which, listen, Brad Stevens is, you know, you hear Brad Stevens, Sam Presti. Those are, I would say, the consensus is those are the top two lead basketball executives in the NBA. Despite the fact that, again, Brad Stevens got ripped by a lot of people for the Jaylen Brown trade that they executed. They're also very high on players, five, which I find that to be interesting, and market six. And then they are upper middle of the pack in money at 12 and right in the middle of the pack in the draft at 15. Players five, that is an interesting one. That we're looking at this right now as the fifth best roster in the NBA. I think that's subject for debate right there.
2: Oh, I agree. I mean, listen, I when I went back and looked at my, when I voted, I think I had them ninth or 10th in players. And I look back on where we had them. A year ago, we had them, I think, 13th overall, I want to say. And that was after trading Porzingis and Holiday, and Tatum was out for the year, certainly with the Achilles. This year they traded a top 10, top 15 player. We replaced him with a player in Paul George who, let's face it, hasn't been able, you traded a max for a max, and who hasn't been able to stay on the court. You did get better with your draft picks and everything like that, but, and you had a, let's face it, like, Tatum's a, you know, wild card going through a full year now with the Achilles. Derek White did not play well shooting the ball in the playoffs here. He's a year older here. So yeah, I think there's an honest conversation as far as for the future, is that the third best team?
0: Yeah, I mean, okay, so I think management, does that include coaching?
2: Yes.
0: Okay. So this is one of the things I will say. I believe the Celtics will have a good year this year. I think we're going to have to retrofit what we think is a good year, because I think there's going to be fewer wins for teams across the board. So Celtics might win fewer games than they did last year, but still have a very good year. I just think Joe Mazzulla is going to be obsessed, and the team is going to be obsessed with proving everybody wrong. And I think they're going to have a very good regular season. Now, whether or not they are going to be better as a playoff team, having lost Jaylen Brown and swapping him out for Paul George, that I think is a different conversation. But I would not be surprised if the Celtics end up with a top five or six record this season. So I am actually, that's depending on health for Jason Tatum and, you know, reasonable health for Paul George. How am I going to know how many games Paul George is going to play? I mean, I don't know. But, you know, I think this is too high. I think we all can agree this is too high, but it may not be ridiculous, you know, because you're basically saying the coach and the organization has a track record of getting it right and you're betting on them getting it right.
1: Yeah, they're a regular season wins machine. The system, you know, there still is a lot of talent there. I would just say the talent has been significantly diminished over the last, what are we talking about now, three transaction cycles. And Bobby, you mentioned this as far as the big question about this roster over this three-year window that you're looking at. And that's, okay, you traded Jaylen Brown for a placeholder and picks. Paul George, in terms of their roster build, is a placeholder. You're not trading him this year because it's still a god-awful contract. I mean, it's one of the worst contracts in the league until next summer when it is a 50-whatever million dollar expiring deal, and then you can use it as a chip in trade talks just to make money work. So what are they able to do with Paul George plus picks a year from now or a year and a half from now as you get into that next trade deadline?
0: It's kind of hard to rank them third based on that.
1: I agree. I think they're way overrated.
0: Bobby, Peyton Pritchard is eligible for a contract extension starting in 2 weeks.
2: October 1st, what, 3 for 67, 68, somewhere around there?
0: That's the most he can sign for, 3 and 67. He has 2 years at $8 million a year left, which is awesome value.
1: If I'm advising Peyton Pritchard, I'm not signing that extension. I'm waiting.
0: Maybe he will.
2: I gotta do jumping jacks here because the lights went out.
0: Oh.
2: There you go. Tim and I had that this morning on when we were doing Get Up. The lights just went out in
0: here.
2: Are you
0: serious?
2: It's like century related or something. I don't know.
1: Go sit on the toilet. They got all kinds of lights.
0: Maybe that'll be a next pod. Okay, so fourth is the Houston Rockets.
2: I still think that's high too.
1: This is interesting because they don't rank top five in any category. They've got them six in draft, which they have done an outstanding job of collecting draft assets when they started off at a deficit because of the Russ CP3 deal. Eighth market, ninth players, and then 13th in both management and money. But yeah, for a team that has yet to be out of the first round and you know, since the rebuild, that is relying so heavily on Kevin Durant, as he, I believe, what is he, 38 now or turns 38? You know, it's pretty rich.
2: Well, they're relying a lot on Fred VanVleet, right? I mean, I think
0: relying on him. They after having so many problems at point guard last year, they did not, in my view, truly get depth at that position.
1: They are hoping that Fred VanVleet is the solution to a lot of those problems.
0: Well, I think he will, but they should protect themselves, don't you think?
1: Well, their protection is what they hope is the continued development of Reed Shepherd in particular, and then Amin Thompson as a primary initiator.
0: Well, their actions indicate that is exactly what they plan. Yeah, so
1: that's the plan.
0: Yeah. So look, I think the Rockets are primed to make a trade. I do not know if that trade will happen this season or if it will happen a year from now, but they have a lot of young guys and, you know, look, they've been in on some stuff. So let's just see. One guy that was never going to be traded was Amin Thompson, and now he's got a $208 million deal.
1: And this is a big, big, big year for Alperen Şengün. Last year was not a step forward for him. You know, Rafael Stone recently returned from a trip to Turkey. You know, so they're like pouring into him, doing everything they can. But if this isn't a step forward season, I think there's going to be questions about whether Şengün has a long runway with the Rockets or not.
0: Şengün has a good contract.
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14: A wild finish at the Big House. I'm Chris Smith. Michigan had won 6 straight conference openers, and they also led Iowa by 5 with 2 seconds remaining. Put Hank Brown's second TD of the day, lifted 17th-ranked Iowa over number 18 Michigan 20-19. Over in the Swamp, Ole Miss hasn't won in Gainesville since 2008. And well, that trend's going to continue as Jaden Ball rushes for 3 of the Gators' 6 scores on the ground. Number 21 Florida lays the hammer down on 4th-ranked Ole Miss 52-28. Coming up, it's 10th-ranked LSU and number 23 Texas A&M in Death Valley. And ESPN's Booker McFarland says there's one way for the Aggies to pull off the upset.
15: It's going
14: to
15: be Marcel Reed, the quarterback for the Texas A&M Aggies. He struggled a little bit against Kentucky. He was bouncing some passes. He didn't quite take off and use that explosiveness that he has in his legs. And I think he's got to play better. He's hurt LSU in the past. He had over 100 yards rushing, a couple hundred yards passing. Like, he was a Heisman-type candidate, mainly because of the game he had against LSU last season. So if Marcel Reed can play to the level that he played against last year, I think that's going to go a long way.
14: Coverage is underway with kickoff coming up on ESPN Radio, ABC, and the ESPN app. Over on Hoops, the Bulls trading Rob Dillingham to the Hornets for Buddy Hield and cash, sources told ESPN Shams Charania. Billy Hamm, the 8th pick in the 2023 NBA draft, and just 21 years old, is being traded less than a year after landing in Chicago at the trade deadline last season. Hield spent less than a week with the Hornets, who acquired the sharpshooter from the Hawks for Dorian Finney-Smith. The Hornets create a $9.6 million trade exception with the deal.
16: This is Rich Eisen. Coming up on Monday, ESPN's Marcus Spears joins us on what stood out from Week 3 in the NFL and looks forward to Monday night's matchup between the Eagles and the Bears, plus a Week 4 college football roundup on Monday's Rich Eisen Show on Disney Plus, the ESPN app, and ESPN Radio.
0: If you're a Knicks fan, by the way, last year the Rockets were second, and you know, in this future power ranking.
2: I think that came out before Fred tore his ACL.
0: Of course it did. Yeah, of course it did. What I'm saying, though, is that, like, I would not have regarded us last year as a step forward for Houston. And, you know, they're still fourth. So with different voters, just for the record, for the large part, except for Bobby. All this was his. Nobody contributed it. This is all but Justin. Uh-huh. If you're a Knicks fan, you're screaming, excuse me, where are the champions?
17: Yeah.
0: Where are the champions?
1: The Knicks went from third last year to fourth this year and won a championship in between.
0: Third to fifth.
1: Third to fifth. Yeah. With a championship in between. Boy, that championship was a step back for the Knicks.
0: Listen, this is an incredible compliment to Mitchell Robinson, because clearly losing him. I will say this. I was just talking with an executive the other day. Mitchell Robinson is going to be a very interesting season, because the Celtics really think Mitchell Robinson is a valuable player and really prioritize getting him in the offseason and prioritize getting him off the court when they played in the playoffs 2 years ago. And they obviously love what the analytics say about Mitchell Robinson. And they didn't love what the analytics said about Jaylen Brown. Not to say one is better than the other, just to be clear. But it sort of puts what they value, it sort of really puts what they value out there. And look, their track record has been really good. So we'll see. All right, the Knicks at 5. Now, players rank 3rd, management ranks 4th, market ranks 2nd. Obviously, all great. They don't have much draft capital at all, because they're still paying off, you know, how they got Karl Towns and Mikal Bridges. The money is 27th, Bobby. And so this is really the Karl Anthony Towns thing is interesting. So Karl Towns has been eligible to sign an extension for 2.5 months. There has been nothing really said out there a lot. Karl has given a couple of interviews this offseason. He has not said anything about it. This will obviously come up at Media Day in a week and a half here. He can be a free agent after this season. Maybe the Knicks don't believe he'll become a free agent. Maybe they don't believe he'll opt out of, what's the option here, Bobby?
2: 61.
0: Yeah. Maybe the Knicks don't feel that pressure, because maybe they don't think they'll do it or he'll opt out of that. But he can be a free agent. And, like, let's be honest, if Karl Towns was an unrestricted free agent, he would have offers like that. He can't be he's not going to be your number one, but this, and by the way, he just had an awesome performance in the playoffs.
1: He's proven that he can be a major piece of a championship team. Like, say whatever you want. He's proven that.
0: Yes. So, Bobby, I think a 4-year max extension is in the neighborhood of 275-ish million.
2: Yep. Correct.
0: It's an enormous number. Obviously, if the Knicks felt that way, they would offer him that. He'd have signed it already. So the discussions that they have had have very clearly not implied that. And whatever, you know, I don't want to use the word offer too liberally here, because that triggers people. But whatever they've discussed hasn't advanced it with Karl to this point. So the ball will be in Karl's court to see what he wants to do with this publicly. But if they sign Karl to, you know, Jim Dolan is on the record as saying he's not going in the second apron. Now, it's not a court of law. He can change his mind. But, Bobby, if the Knicks stick to the Jim Dolan edict of no second apron, and they've gone up to the line 3 years in a row and not crossed it, if they stick to that and they sign Karl Towns to an extension that's, you know, in the neighborhood of that $60 million a year, at what the, you know, that he's what we would get next year anyway, they're not going to be able to keep this team together.
2: No, they're not. They're going to be a second apron team next year. And that doesn't even include Deuce McBride, who's a free agent. They'll still have some of their depth. I think Landry, Shamet signed a three or four year contract here. But no, the reality is it's just the numbers. You know, I think there'll be like $12, $13 million over the second apron if he comes in at that $61 million number.
0: So that affects this future power ranking. Not that, you know, I mean, they're a very good team. They got a lot going for them. But, and look, every championship team has the challenge of keeping their team together. You know, the Thunder are losing some digits. You know, it's the nature of it. This is what happens. But the Karl Towns extension is a huge moment for this particular Knicks core being able to stay together. But look, they're going to be together this year. That's one thing they really got going for.
1: Well, you've got the Cat extension, and then in the not too distant future, you're going to have the Brunson extension, which Brunson did him a huge favor. He got what was his max at the time, but by taking his max at the time, he gave them a discount. It's, you know, he gave them a significant discount. I don't know if he's going to be in the business of giving repeated discounts, especially after being a finals MVP for a team that ended a 53-year championship drought. But like you said, Dolan is on the record, wasn't asked about it, wanted to be on the record about how firm he is about the second apron absolutely positively not being an option. Whereas in Oklahoma City, you know, Clay Bennett's not a guy who goes on the record, but you do have Sam Presti making it clear that, hey, we did these financially motivated roster cuts now to set us up to spend in the near future. And so the second apron not being that roadblock for the Thunder.
0: Yeah, that's a really good point. Okay, 6 and 7 are going to be talkers here. Okay, 6 is the Detroit Pistons. And the interesting thing about this, and this sort of goes to the methodology, one of the reasons why Bobby, I think, dreads this every year, is that
2: there are storm clouds out to sea. my coworker sees sunny skies. I see storm clouds.
0: Well, in the rankings, the Pistons rank 12th in players, 15th in management, 12th in their draft assets, 7th in money for the moment, because they haven't done the Jalen Duren deal yet, and 24th in market. That's not that. I see no sixes are in there, or fours or fives, and yet they finished sixth.
2: Must have been the Russian judge.
1: Right. And listen, this Jalen Duren thing, we've talked about it a lot. There's nothing really has happened. I think we talked about it a couple weeks ago. Nothing has happened since then. There's the October 1 deadline. If he makes the unprecedented decision to play for the qualifying offer, which has never happened for a guy of this status and for a guy who would be leaving this kind of money on the table, that is an absolute disaster in Detroit, because the only way you take that is to leave.
0: Let's take it to the next step there. Let's just be honest. The Pistons cannot allow him to sign for the qualifying offer. Okay? If he signs for the qualifying offer, he's gone.
2: Yeah.
1: He's gone.
2: Yes.
0: And not only that, you now are going to have a player who's playing on the qualifying offer and is going to make decisions based on that. And
1: yeah, every time there's a bump or a bruise, he's going to err on the side of caution. You really don't even get him this year. You get a shell of him this year.
0: Right. And so he knows that, and his agents know that. And the max is a huge number for him, obviously.
1: That's not even the conversation, because the max is 30%.
0: Right. He's not going to get that because
1: he's trying to get 200 plus mil, not 287.
0: His leverage is that another team is going to offer him the max next year. Maybe the Sacramento Kings, if they're still in position, for example, who he met with during the summer. But it could be another team, by the way, too. Or Sacramento could acquire a different center between now and then. But it's... you don't find players like this with this size in their 20s. This is why the Lakers paid so much for Walker Kessler. You can debate about whether or not that trade was worth it, but the reason Walker Kessler was able to drive that value is you just can't get your hands on players like this in their early 20s. It's just hard.
1: in the Pistons' defense, Dern is trying to get, forget the picks, Dern is trying to get eight figures annually more than Kessler is getting paid by the Lakers.
0: Totally agree. I didn't mean to imply that was apples to apples, but obviously the Lakers paid two unprotected firsts and two swaps to have the right to get Kessler. And that the reason is because it's hard to find big men. I mean, Jock Landale is a number two big man or a third big man on some teams. He signed a $14 million contract with the Hawks this year because it's so hard to find bigs. Bigs are really in demand right now. So the Pistons know that. And if he signs that qualifying offer, it's a terrible situation for Detroit. Oof.
1: And it's a situation that puts everything at risk. Everything.
0: And obviously he'd be leaving money on the table and he would be taking a risk. Like, it's not a simple decision, but
1: he would have to get a max next summer just to break even based on the offer that's on the table.
0: Assuming avoidance of catastrophic injury and he'll buy insurance and all that stuff. He knows that that's going to be there.
1: And you know, Sacramento, for example, can't promise him anything.
0: Yeah.
1: But he knows it's going to be there.
0: I think we all heard. By the way, even if it wasn't, I know everybody and their brother says Sacramento. Even if it wasn't Sacramento, he would, if he was an unrestricted free agent and he has another good year, he's going to get the offer.
1: There will be a market for him that is at or near max.
0: It's a tough position to be in.
2: The market, I'll tell you what, the market's better next year, next summer. I know things can change and guys can extend.
0: Of course.
2: But the market right now is, it's probably the most we've had with teams with room in a while.
1: Bobby, what are we looking at? Five or six teams with max money?
2: Right now, we got eight.
1: Okay.
2: Yeah.
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0: All right. So, Bobby, number seven comes in, the Charlotte Hornets.
1: So, sweethearts of the draft assets, money.
0: I guess. So, because let me just say this. Last year, they were 23rd in this. Okay. They have this, they have their best year in 5-7 years, whatever it is, depending on, can they make the play in? They trade two of their three best players.
2: Two of their four.
0: They trade two of their four best players. And they go up to seventh, Bobby, because of their draft capital. What about their draft capital is making somebody so excited?
1: Well, they wind up picking up an unprotected first from Phoenix in the Bridges trade. They picked up an unprotected first from Minnesota in the LaMelo trade. And then you can make the argument, well, wait a minute, Bobby, you just said this thing's about for 3 years. Those picks are 32 or 33, right? Like down there, I think 33, right? They've got
2: the picks are 31 and 33, I believe.
1: They've got the potential to have three firsts this next June in an average draft, I would say, projected to be average draft. It's a Dallas first that's top two protected and a Miami pick that's top 14 protected. Yeah, they do have a lot of picks going forward. They've got some flexibility. Brandon Miller's extension, another guy who's extension eligible, that's going to be an interesting one to watch there. So their money could be trending a little bit down. They ranked high, and I think they ranked pretty well in management here. But yeah, I mean, seven is high for them for a team that hasn't. If they were okay, like a team that had just gotten to the first round and made some noise, I think you could make it. You could justify it a little bit more. But seven's a hard one for me on them.
2: I liked what Charlotte did this summer because they have a very clear direction for their franchise. They accumulated assets. But what they did this summer didn't make them better this year. It was a step back move to try to give them a higher ceiling. If this was a seven-year outlook, which is a ridiculous timeline in the NBA, I could see them being seven. Five?
1: I would probably put Utah. I think you could make a better case for, I'm not saying Utah, that should be the high, but I think you could make a better case for Utah at that number than Charlotte.
2: This is way too high. I don't like, are they going to win a playoff series in the next 3 years? I think that's a pretty risky bet to make.
0: My biggest admiration for what they did this year is they did not believe the team that they had was a team that they thought could win at a high level. And so they took two players that had increased their value in LaMelo and Miles Bridges, and they sold them. Our analysts believe they sold them well because they've ranked their draft two and money three, even though there's a very good chance Brandon Miller is going to get an extension. I think that they are committed to getting that deal done. And part of the reason why they got LaMelo's money off was to clear out the flexibility to make sure they could pay Brandon and still have a good spot. I just think seventh is aggressive here because ultimately this team still needs cornerstone players.
2: They think they have two, but I don't think either of those guys are like first-team All-NBA in the future type of players, and Konkanipa and Brandon Miller.
0: Well, there was a time when people thought LaMelo was that type of player, and they don't believe that he is, and so they moved on. So we'll see. The 76ers rank eighth, I have no idea how long LeBron's going to be there. This is really more of a belief in the triumvirate of Maxi. I also don't know how much Embiid's going to play. Bobby, I don't know. When you vote on this, obviously they finished sixth in players because, you know, but when you're talking about the next 3 years, like LeBron is this year, you know, you can't look past this year. How many games is Embiid going to play in the next 3 years? I have no idea.
1: It's hard to put a crystal ball on them.
0: No kidding.
1: I think the only short bet is probably Maxi and Edgecombe, right? Those are your two guys who were... And how much better VJ gets.
0: And Jalen is under contract.
1: Yeah, and Jalen for next. Yeah, but listen, you could say, like, the likelihood is, you know, Jalen's extension eligible this summer. He's got for 1 year. The likelihood is that they're not going to extend him by October 19th. And then you could say, well, wait a minute, what happens next year when he's got 2 years left? Are they going to extend? Like, there's a lot of ifs. They're like, you know, Philadelphia is like great on paper. Like if I just came from somewhere else and I didn't know what was going on, I looked at the roster, I'd be like, wow, this is really good. But I think there's a lot of questions as far as where they are. I would say they're in a better spot than they were probably in April. But there are questions as far as where this is going to go.
0: this is not a two timeline thing, but they kind of, LeBron is this year only, but meanwhile they have Maxey and
2: LeBron's this year plus maybe.
0: Right. But they have a core to go forward with too.
2: Well, that's the thing. They've got two former MVPs on the roster, LeBron and Embiid. And it's the other three starters that are by far the more important players in terms of the franchise's future.
0: Let me say this about Philly, and we'll talk about more when we get closer to the season. But I am very interested and excited about what Philly's going to be this year. They may win 58 games, which I think will probably get the number one seed. They may win 44 games. I don't know which it's going to be. I'm just going to point something out. They have seven new players. Okay. They have seven new players. Several of them are the type of players that require a lot of adjustment to in Jalen and LeBron, even though I think both of them have proven that they can play with other star players effectively. Just as a reminder, and not that the team is built around LeBron like his other teams were, but just as a reminder, the Miami Heat in 2010 started out 9-8. The Cleveland Cavaliers in 2014 started out 19-20. They were under 500 at midseason. The 2018-19 Lakers missed the playoffs. Okay?
1: What about the 13-14 Nets?
0: Well, that's a
1: 10-21 on December 18th. How about that?
0: Yes, and then Garnett got hurt, right? And then
1: Lopez got hurt.
0: Or Lopez got hurt. Sorry, yeah. Lopez got hurt. But this is a LeBron thing. This is like when LeBron has arrived, his new teams haven't, it's taken a while. Now, I'm not arguing that 2014 LeBron is the same as 2026 LeBron. Also, there's some dynamics to this team that are different, but just keep that in mind as you evaluate what the Sixers are going to be, especially out of the gate.
2: And well, and plus, Jaylen Brown might be the highest usage player on that team. Like, that's going to be a major adjustment. I mean, Joel Embiid has had everything revolve around him his entire career. Now he's what, third or fourth in the pecking order?
0: Yeah. Well, Maxey was one of the highest usage players in the league last year. LeBron had his, this is not a stunning stat. But LeBron had his lowest usage of his career last year. My guess is it will be lower again this year. The Atlanta Hawks ranked 9th. Management 7th. I don't know about that.
2: Well, they were going to be higher until the old USWB came along.
0: Yeah. I will say that our NBA rank is coming out next week. And I won't give it away, but I was pleased with where Jalen Johnson was regarded in NBA rank.
2: Well, that doesn't even factor in the fact that for a star caliber player, he's on one of the best deals in the league.
0: For sure. And not only that, but his contract doesn't go up. Isn't that a flat contract, Bobby?
1: 30 across the board.
0: So as the cap grows, which the cap, they just got a new projection this last week, Bobby, right? And it was slightly better than before.
1: An extra $2 million will be added to the cap from where it was projected.
0: Yeah. So every year the cap is, you know, projected to go up, what, 7 or 8%? And his contract goes up 0%. So his contract gets 7%, you know, roughly. It's 7% better every year. And when you're talking about apron stuff, that matters.
2: And, you know, we're ranking 8th in money. That's interesting. As far as playoff caliber teams, I'd have to look. I can't imagine too many playoff caliber teams are ranking higher than the Hawks in money. And, you know, I talk about NBA vultures kind of swirling around situations ready to pounce. The Hawks are vultures. The Hawks, like, Bontemps was hired because

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1: There's the kickoff. We are underway. Triantis from distance. He scores! Nektarios Triantis spun one home from well outside the 18. It's a Minnesota goal, and we're tied at one. Longwane with a shot. He scores! Minnesota is going to get a win on the road at the very last second of play.
0: From the historic to the euphoric.
1: Here's Yeboah with a shot. He scores! What a shot, the left boot.
0: We're celebrating 10 years of Minnesota United in Major League Soccer.
1: And it turns to goal, they score!
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1: Off a corner kick, guess who? Anthony Markanic with a Minnesota goal!
0: With Jonathan Harrison.
1: Are you kidding me?
0: And the voice of the Loons, Dan Terhar.
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2: There's no getting around it. The Loons are in desperate need of a win tonight with just 8 games left in the season in a bad funk for the past couple of months. The Loons' playoffs hopes are teetering on an edge this evening in Seattle. Welcome in, Loons fans, to the pre-match show presented by Blue Cross and Blue Shield of Minnesota. Jonathan Harrison here, delighted to have your company this evening as the Loons are gearing up to take on the Sounders tonight in the Pacific Northwest here on 1500 ESPN. Coming up as we count down to kickoff this evening, we'll be joined by Voice of the Loons, Dan Terhar, to preview tonight's Western Conference clash and take a look across a busy night of soccer in Major League Soccer. We'll also catch up with assistant coach Josh Wolf a little bit later on in the show. Before we